0: Four people were killed in that strike, including a child, as Russia unleashes another lethal set of strikes across the country. Several others were also injured. Now, President Vladimir Zelensky says two grandparents and their three-year-old grandson were killed after those drones destroyed their home just north of Kyiv. The child's parents, his brother, and a neighbor ran to help, but they were injured after a second strike. Meanwhile, Ukraine continues to target Russia's oil refineries, causing fuel shortages. Several injured there. President Zelensky is visiting Serbia right now, a country that has maintained friendly relations with Russia. Both countries discussed seeking EU membership and pledged closer economic ties.
1: Fox's Stephanie Bennett in London. Two crew members battling the Widemouth 2 fire in Utah were killed in Friday's helicopter crash. News of the deaths announced today. 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
2: 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Bigger, better, clearer, same reliable news, weather, traffic, and talk. 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
9: Back up to 100 today, maybe some spots hitting 101. We'll do it again tomorrow, starting at 77, 100 to 101 for the high. Monday, Tuesday, Wednesday, sunny, 101 to 102 for high temps. I'm Chief Meteorologist James Adelot for Fox 23 and 102.3 KRMG, Tulsa's news and talk.
8: At 7:04, we still have fair skies and 98 degrees. 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
1: 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Dr. Justin Imami has changed so many lives. Now it's your turn.
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3: Janice, what can I do for you?
4: Hi, Mr. Handel.
3: Yes.
4: About 7 years ago, my family met with an attorney in the state of Texas. We have an estate that my grandmother and my great-grandmother left us. And we hired this attorney. It's about two tracts. I guess it's about 600 acres. There's a couple of rigs. I think one of them's working and a couple of them is inactive.
3: Okay.
4: So this attorney hasn't done anything.
3: Okay. What did you hire the attorney? What did you hire the attorney for?
4: To open up the family estate.
3: Okay. Why? And I don't know what that means. Open up the family estate.
4: Well, everything had to go into 10 siblings.
3: Oh, okay, so you're talking about distributing the money, the assets, the property. Is that correct?
4: That's correct.
3: Okay, and so the attorney didn't do it. So what's happening with the property now?
4: Well, the property is still there. We reached out

0: at all getting married. So that's weird.
1: I don't.
0: Well, anyway,
1: I don't care. It is weird.
0: You can combine all the assets. Just put everything in both your names, and you'll be fine.
1: Okay, great.
0: Yeah, that's how
1: you
0: do it.
1: Thank you.
0: And yeah, okay. And in California, by the way, people that are listening, in California, gay, straight doesn't matter in terms of the rights you have. It's all the same. And there is an issue as to there are some financial gains that you get, but only to your spouse. And if you're not married, it doesn't go that way. And so I have a pension that says I have to, the only thing I can do is leave my spouse a certain section of it. It's right there. It says spouse. So, and if not, it goes through a bunch of other machinations, but it's just easier. You know, getting married is just easier. That's, and by the way, the other point I want to make about gay marriage. I have been in favor of gay marriage since I started broadcasting. It's been 40 years ago. Now it's no big deal. 40 years ago when I started broadcasting, being in favor of gay marriage was no small thing. And, my philosophy was always the same. And here is the question. If you got two guys next door that want to get married, how does that get in your way? I've always wondered about that. Well, I don't believe in it. Okay, you don't believe in it. Now what does that mean? Those guys believe in it. So I've always had a hard time with that, people pushing their philosophy on someone else. And the other thing is, and think about this, don't gay people have the same right to be miserable as the rest of us who get married? Of course they do. Why would you take that away from them? Okay, let me talk to you about privacy. That you need some help with also, because you have no privacy. I mean, zero, especially online. You think your life is private? Everything about you is online. Your home address, where you work, where you bank, what you buy, where you buy it, court records, accident history, your DMV information, your credit score. 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It's all out there. It's easy to find. And it gets even worse than that, because not only is it out there and easy to find, it is collected by hundreds of data brokers, and then they sell it to anybody who wants it, even the bad guys. 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
3: 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I'm Chief Meteorologist James Edelot for Fox 23 and 102.3 KRMG, Tulsa's News and Talk.

0: Welcome back. Handle on the law, marginal legal advice, and phone calls. Dan, let's start with you this break. Hello, Dan.
1: Okay. Hello. You're going to like this. Okay.
0: No, I'm not.
1: I have a trust.
0: I'll be the judge.
1: All right. Good.
0: Go ahead. Yes.
1: We both don't. Okay. I'm here. You're there. Okay. I have a trust. I have a will. I have named my brother, who at the time was single. He recently got married to, I would call her, an interesting person, different name.
0: Is that another name for a psycho bitch?
1: No. It's a person that has a first name, lives in another location, has a potentially huge family, trying to get information. Neither one of them will tell me anything. It's like interviewing a CIA case officer.
0: Okay.
1: It's like trade crap. Okay. Question. Supposing I, in my trust and in my will, I leave my brother something. Does she or her, this massive family that I think she might have, can they lay any claim to what I have left him?
0: Nope. It's all his.
1: Okay, that's totally. So it's not, you know, if he dies and
0: he dies,
1: just claim line of
0: inheritance. Well, once he has the money, it's his money. Okay.
1: Right.
0: Now, if he has a will or a trust, it's his property. Whatever it is you're leaving him is his. He can do whatever the hell he wants. It's as if he earned it, as if he just got it. It's his. And he can do whatever the hell he wants. He can leave it to the wife. And if it turns out that he dies intestate, which means there is no will, there is no trust, then the law then says that she gets half or all. Half she gets. If there are kids that are alive, they split it. So let's say he has 4 kids and she is married and they're his kids. Then what ends up happening is the wife gets 50%, the kids get 50%, whatever. If they're
1: okay.
0: Yeah. So that's easy, but it's all his.
1: My thing is, he has no kids. He married her after a 48-hour romance.
0: Interesting.
1: Yeah. Wow. Yeah, a long story behind that, but we don't have that time.
0: Was he sober
1: at
0: the time?
1: No, he was scared.
0: You can be scared and sober at the same time. You can be scared and drunk at the same time.
1: Well, this is true. He was going in for an operation. He never had an operation before, and he lived alone. And he was thinking, if I get married, I'll have someone take care of me.
0: Okay, so now let me take it a step further so you can feel pretty good about leaving your money to him. You can put everything you have or whatever you want to leave to him in a trust and name a trustee, and we'll give him the money pursuant to your trust. For example, I have a trust that leaves my money to my kids, but there is a trustee because they are not going to touch that money unless the trustee, and I give the power to the trustee to decide how much they're going to get every year or every month. And since I don't trust my kids at all, they are going to get a monthly stipend. It'll be like they'll be on an allowance, and I can do that. And therefore, they never have access to the principal, to the big part of the trust. So there's a bunch of things you can do with a trust. The cleanest way is to put it in a trust and put whatever controls you want on it. And you can say it's only for his good, it's only for his education, whatever you want. If it's an inheritance, it's all his. Not the wife.
1: Okay.
0: The family has no claim to it, and the wife has no claim to it. All right, enjoy yourself. Matthew. Hello, Matthew. Welcome.
2: Hey, how's it going, Buzz?
0: I can't hear you, Matthew. You're on a speaker or something's going on.
2: Can you hear me now?
0: Nope. It sounds like you're on a speaker. It looks like you're on Bluetooth or something, and it's not working well. Try it again.
3: How about now?
0: Now it works. I don't know what you just did, but now it's working. Okay.
3: Okay. Are we good now?
0: Yeah, we're fine. Let's go for it.
3: Okay, perfect. All right. Long-time listener, first-time caller. So let's see. I'll get right into it. A couple weeks ago, I got into an accident. Some kid ran a stop sign. He had a suspended license. No car insurance. I don't even think the vehicle is registered, to be honest with you. I didn't file a claim under my insurance because I just got insurance with this brand new insurance company. I didn't want to file a claim, just especially because the damage seemed to be right under about $1,000, which was my deductible. So I thought, let's just handle it ourselves.
4: Right.
3: He was good to go. He doesn't want to do it anymore. He told me, just call your insurance. I was like, well, bro, I'm not going to call my insurance because it's just, you know, I wasn't going to do it. My question is, should I be able to take him to small claims court? I just have never gone through something like this before. So
4: yeah, of course. You can take him. Yes, yes. The answer is yes. You do not have to turn it over to your insurance. That's voluntary. You just don't have to. You could have insurance. And, you know, I've had situations where I gotten into fender benders and I just was not interested in turning over to the insurance, knowing even though it was past my deductible, I just didn't want to deal with it because I knew how much I was going to pay at the end of it all when they tripled my premiums or whatever. Yes, the answer is
3: that's exactly my thing.
4: You take them to small claims court. It's that simple.
3: Okay, cool.
4: The insurance notwithstanding, and that decision is made constantly.
0: Carla.
5: Hi, thank you for taking my call.
0: Sure.
5: My fiance and his two brothers own in trust a property that their mother left, and I want to buy the brothers out. So 2/3, we're getting married. I'm going to move into the house. We're trying to preserve the tax rate that's been grandfathered. I talked to a lawyer yesterday, and he said I should set up an entity or two to keep my name completely disassociated from this property, because once I do that, it'll trigger a reevaluation, and then the tax base goes up.
0: Yeah, it will. When you transfer property, it kicks into a reevaluation. I think unless you're transferring, I'm not a tax guy at all. I should give you the name of my tax, my accountant and the one who does my taxes. But when property transfers, it reassesses almost at that moment.
5: Right.
0: But if it goes from family to family member, or adding a family, I don't know if that reassesses or not. That's a call for the assessor's office. That's an easy one, Carla.
5: My understanding. The issue is, I tried to research this entity thing, and I keep hearing that it's illegal to try and skirt it if I'm trying to get ownership of the house somehow.
0: No. You can, you're either going to have ownership of the house or you're not. And I don't know, entity, is it going to be an LLC, for example, and you transferred into an LLC? Yeah, that triggers it. Entity, non-entity, it's not easy to skirt reassessment. I mean, the state is pretty good about doing that. So, entity or not, it's either going to be your property or it's not going to be your property. And if it's going to be reassessed, it's going to be reassessed. How much is the property worth now at this moment without reassessment?
5: 1.2 million.
0: Okay. And, so you pay, so, and what are the taxes on it? 1.2 million.
5: 1200.
0: Oh, you're going to pay a lot more than that. Once it's reassessed, it's going to be closer to 12 or 13,000. So that's your call.
5: Exactly.
0: That's your call. Yep, that's your call. You want to own it, don't want it, own it. You get to pay the piper, or you pay the accountant.
5: You know, if he leaves the house to me in his will, that on his death, I get it, fine.
0: Yep.
5: But that doesn't protect me if we get divorced. Is there any other legal document?
0: No. I can't think of one. Maybe a prenup. I don't think, you can do it in a prenup, but he has to own it, and the prenup just protects him for you to have access or ownership. There's not going to be any way around it. There isn't. All right. So much for that. Mm-hmm. Now I'll tell you what else, doesn't exist. Is your privacy online. That does not exist either. If you think you have privacy, you're dreaming, because all of your information is out there on the internet. Your home address, where you work, where you bank, what you buy, where you buy it, court records, accident history, DMV information, credit score. I mean, I could go on for an hour on that one. It's all out there, very easy to get. And it gets even worse than that, because all that information that's out there and easy to get is collected by hundreds of data brokers, and then they sell it to anyone who wants to buy it. I can buy your information, and it's not expensive. And there goes your privacy. And if I'm a bad guy, you're looking at some issues. So here's Incogni. 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That's what Incogni does. 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
14: I'm Ann Carrick. Iran says the Strait of Hormuz will not open until the U.S. corrects its behavior, which includes never threatening Iran again, ending the war, lifting the naval blockade, and withdrawing U.S. military. Fox's Jill Nato.
15: The council also said Iran must be completely compensated for war damage. The interim deal signed back in June says a plan on compensation would be a part of the final deal.
14: No comment yet from the White House. Moscow launches a series of deadly overnight strikes in Kyiv. President Zelensky urging allies to ramp up pressure on Vladimir Putin. Fox's Stephanie Bennett.
16: Four people were killed in that strike, including a child, as Russia unleashes another lethal set of strikes across the country. Several others were also injured.
14: U.S. senators passing sweeping sanctions on Moscow. 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
21: 1023 KRMG, Tulsa's news and talk, has Tulsa's most accurate and dependable five-day forecast. Tonight, clear skies with a low around 77 degrees. Tomorrow, we'll see sunny and hot temperatures with a high near 101, but a heat index that will feel more like 108. We'll also have that same high near 101 and heat index up to 108 for Sunday. And both Tuesday and Wednesday, we'll see both sunny and hot temps with highs near 102. For Thursday, you can expect mostly sunny skies and hot temps again with another high at 101. Currently at 835, we have a few clouds left out there and 94 degrees. For 1023 KRMG, Tulsa's News and Talk, I'm JP Daniels.

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8: 100 to 101 again tomorrow on a hot Sunday. 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I'm Chief Meteorologist James Adelot for Fox 23 and 102.3 KRMG, Tulsa's News and Talk.
7: At 9:06, we still have a few clouds in the sky out there and 89 degrees. For 102.3 KRMG, Tulsa's News and Talk, I'm JP Daniels.
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6: Iran says the U.S. must get out. I'm Carmen Roberts, Fox News. That's just one of the demands a top Iranian official issued today before Tehran will reopen the Strait of Hormuz. The list of tough demands may derail talks.
7: Iran's Supreme National Security Council issued a statement saying the U.S. must never threaten Iran again and must permanently end the war. The council also said the U.S. must lift the naval blockade of Iranian ports and withdraw its military from the area. The U.S. has said a deal has to be made before ending the blockade. The council also said Iran must be completely compensated for war damage. The interim deal signed back in June says a plan on compensation would be a part of the final deal. Till NATO, Fox News.
6: The Senate narrowly confirms Todd Blanche as Attorney General, taking a final vote just before dawn.
8: On this vote, the yeas are 50, the nays are 49.
9: His narrow confirmation comes after Senator Bill Cassidy backed him, and it was a key vote after Republicans Susan Collins and Lisa Murkowski sided with Democrats to oppose him.
6: Fox's Madeline Rivera. And before leaving for their August break, senators passed a short-term spending bill that funds the government through early December and would avert a government shutdown just before the midterms. The House approved a similar bill last month. Washington State's under dangerous weather conditions this weekend as firefighters battle more than a dozen wildfires. Commissioner of Public Lands Dave Up the Grove posted on X.
10: The National Weather Service has issued what they call a red flag warning. This means high winds and dry conditions that make the risk of fire starting and spreading even greater. So please don't be the spark that starts the next fire.
6: Three fires in the Spokane area have burned more than 10,000 acres and damaged or destroyed more than 900 structures. 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
14: 102.3 KRMG, Tulsa's News and Talk, has Tulsa's most accurate and dependable five-day forecast. Tonight, clear skies with a low around 77 degrees. Then hot temperatures come back for the rest of the week. Both Sunday and Monday, we'll see weather with highs near 101, but a heat index near 108 for both days. Tuesday and Wednesday, we'll see sunny skies again and hot temps again near 102. And for Thursday, mostly sunny and hot with a high near 101. Now at 10:05, we have a few clouds out there and 89 degrees. For 102.3 KRMG, Tulsa's News and Talk, I'm JP Daniels.
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0: final moments. Brian Urlacher is with us, former Chicago Bears Hall of Fame linebacker, is with us talking about Sophie Cunningham of the Indiana Fever. Have you gotten any brushback, pushback? I mean, you know, here you are, a Chicago Bears linebacker and well known. What has the reaction been to you speaking out on this?
1: I don't really care, honestly, Sean. You know, I get some blowback from people on social media. But, you know, honestly, the people that I surround myself with are all, they're like, hey, thanks for speaking. I've got a ton of messages for saying, hey, thanks for supporting Sophie and what she said. Thanks for standing up for our girls, our daughters. I don't know why it's so unpopular to say it publicly. I get it because the media runs with everything. And like I said earlier, the left is so, gets so deranged over things that they think, perceive you say. But, yeah, I really don't care what people think. I think what I think. I may not be right, may not be wrong. I don't really care. It's what I think, and I'm entitled to say what I want.
0: You know, but there's very few people that are willing to put themselves out there. What motivated you in this case to speak out?
1: I just think it's common sense. You know, I shouldn't be speaking out. It's just...
0: Believe it or not, it should be common sense, but look at the T-shirt that the Minnesota Lynx coach is wearing, for crying out loud. I mean, it's not like...
1: I don't think took a shot at... She didn't say trans... She didn't say anything about taking people's rights away. Like, all she said was, women should play against women, and we should protect our girls. I really don't think that's a problem. You know, men should not play against women in any, you know, and someone says to me, when you're small, you play against men. Well, of course you do, because the girls mature faster than boys do when they're young. And then we catch up pretty quick, and we surpass them. So I don't understand why they're making such a big deal out of it. You know, I'd like.
0: I mean, is it so wrong to just acknowledge a simple biological truth, which is, in most instances, there are exceptions? That men,
1: hearings,
0: physically, biologically, are stronger than women physically. Doesn't mean they're better. Doesn't mean they're superior. But women can bear children and usually have a heart of gold, you know, and a natural mothering instincts that men maybe not have. We all have different gifts. Let's put it that way.
1: Yeah. And why is it so hard for people in Congress, or when I watch these hearings, they ask them what a woman is and they can't define it? You know, you see it on TV all the time. It's not that, I mean, I don't understand the difficulty, but they go all these different routes and they dodge the question. They don't plead the fifth like some people do, but they do go a lot of routes around it to try and not answer that question.
0: You know, we played so many instances of that. Let me play one now. This is one of those hearings. We have this medical doctor out in California, or the head of a medical school, and this is how he answered that question.
2: Who are pregnant people compared to pregnant women? Just curious.
3: So that is a part of a curriculum to help our students who are facing a wide diversity of patients. Of course, the vast majority of pregnancies are in women, and I have absolutely no problem with using the word pregnant women. I use it myself.
2: Has a non-biological woman ever had a baby?
3: A transgender person can.
2: Has a non-biological woman ever had a baby?
3: I would reiterate,
2: it's ridiculous.
0: In the vast majority of cases, in no cases. This guy's running a medical school, for crying out loud. I mean, Brian, you got to be kidding me.
1: The brainwashing. I just don't understand how you can wrap your mind around that. You know, women can have babies. Men can't. That's all. I mean, you can maybe be transgender. That's fine. I have no problem with transgender people, by the way. I have no issue with it, but they can't have babies. I mean, the guys pretending to be girls can't have babies. That's all there is to it. They don't have the inner stuff that women have to have babies. I just don't understand why
0: That's one way to describe it. Brian Urlacher, thank you, sir. We appreciate you being with us. All the best to you and your family, my friend.
1: Thanks, Sean. Take care.
0: 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More memorable moments, interesting guests, and a lot of fun coming up next. 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
6: News. I'm Deborah Valentine. Iran issuing new demands during ongoing peace talks with the U.S. Fox's Steve Harrigan reports from Tel Aviv.
7: From Iran, more mixed messages on their progress. Some hardliners making extreme demands they say must be met before any deal is made.
6: Tehran wants U.S. naval blockade lifted, the withdrawal of U.S. military troops, and the fact that the U.S. must never, they say, threaten Iran again. Congress didn't approve President Trump's Save America Act before departing Washington for a five-week summer break. Vice President J.D. Vance on Fox's Saturday in America weighs in.
8: The president's priority right now is to get the Save America Act passed. I think it's absurd that we're the most advanced democracy in the entire world, and yet we don't have voter ID. That really has to change.
6: Most Democrats oppose the Save America Act. It requires photo ID to vote in federal elections. 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
17: Back up to 100 today, maybe some spots hitting 101. We'll do it again tomorrow, starting at 77, 100 to 101 for the high. Monday, Tuesday, Wednesday, sunny, 101 to 102 for high temps. I'm Chief Meteorologist James Adelot for Fox 23 and 1023 KRMG, Tulsa's News and Talk.
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18: Information download. Sean Hannity and the breaking news you might have missed today. It's Sean's insider information. Hannity is on right now.
0: All eyes are going to be on the five states now, midterm elections. We will have full coverage. Polls in Michigan closing at about 9, depending if they can count there or not, or if it's like California. I would think we're probably going to be able to make a call, you know, in my hour, 9 to 10 on the Fox News channel. I would say the overwhelming favorite is going to be our good friend, this lunatic, Abdul El-Sayed, who's been out there campaigning with AOC and Grandpa Bernie and Hassan Piker, who celebrated, you know, America's socialist movement, who blamed America for 9/11, you know, so on and so forth. And this is now the new radicalized DSA, really Communist of America Party. The silence on the left has been deafening. El-Sayed calling Schumer Democrats the biggest obstacle. Fetterman's an a-hole. Sayed saying he'd love to draft Chris Van Hollen as a Democratic Senate leader. Talks about undocumented people don't get access to driver's licenses, and it goes on and on and on. And it just never seems to end in terms of how radicalized this party is. You know, then you have this woman who's running to be the next governor in the state of Wisconsin, Francesca Hung. You know, she's talking about 86ing Donald Trump, and it's on tape. It's about time we effing 86 Trump. You know, gives a rambling answer when asked if Thanksgiving should be canceled. Says the system is not working when asked if she wants long term to abolish the police. She describes having a half white son being in proximity to whiteness. I mean, this is just crazy stuff. But this is, you know, this is Maine. This is Michigan. This is Texas. This is now 30 some odd candidates around the country. Let me tell you about David Kallman of the legal group, the Kallman Legal Group. They just won a big free speech case in Michigan against the Grosse Pointe school district. He has a client, Shane Pruitt, who will join us. Both of them will join us in a minute to talk about their case and the fight that they shouldn't have to take on for our kids to get a fair education. But anyway, Shane Pruitt won a preliminary injunction in a federal lawsuit to rescind an unlawful no trespass order issued against him in retaliation for Shane posting a video showing the display of a rainbow transgender pride flag at his middle school in September of 2024 because of the school's objection to his constitutionally protected speech. He was, you know, I guess they sent the police to Mr. Pruitt's home to serve a no trespass order. Mr. Pruitt asked various school officials for further information regarding the issue and received no answers before posting the video. And despite the school acknowledging that he never threatened anyone and that his comments were political free speech, they retaliated by publicly posting his picture in a school office with a statement warning everyone that he was a trespasser. Shane Pruitt is with us along with his attorney, David Kallman of the Kallman Legal Group. Welcome both of you to the show.
19: Thanks, Sean. It's back with you. We were on a few years ago with Carl Mankey, if you remember.
0: I do.
19: Or when we were fighting the COVID restrictions here from Governor Whitmer. So it's a pleasure to be back with you.
0: Well, we've learned a lot since then, haven't we, about Fauci and the lies and the origins of COVID and you know, American taxpayer dollars from the NIH being funneled to the EcoHealth Alliance, being funneled to the Wuhan virology lab known for coronavirus research. and for gain-of-function research. Talk about this case. David, we'll start with you, then we'll get Shane's perspective.
19: Yeah, thanks, Sean. This is such a clear-cut case, it's really surprising that we had to even bring it in federal court. We asked the school to lift this ban after a year and a half. Mr. Pruitt came to us, and it was a clear retaliation and punishment for his exercise of his free speech. And the school refused. They were, frankly, quite arrogant about it, that it was clear they would do it again if they wanted to and do it to anybody else. So we had a hearing with Judge White in Detroit a couple weeks back, and he issued a preliminary injunction. So now the ban is lifted. They had to remove our client's picture from the office, so he's no longer on the 10 most wanted list, I guess, in the school. And the judge ordered that they could take no further retaliatory actions against him. So it's a real big win for free speech rights for parents in Michigan.
0: Oh, I think that's great. Shane, talk about the process that caused you to speak out this way in the school and what you thought would happen and what did happen.
20: Well, it was, it started pretty simple. We went to a back to school night, which middle school here in Grosse Pointe starts in fifth grade. So my 10-year-old was going there. And as we're going through being kind of a tour of the classrooms, we would see rainbow flag, a transgender flag, not in all the classrooms, but in a few. And to me, it didn't seem like a necessary part of education. So I had approached the principal like a week later about it and asked him, I said, is that something that has to stay up in the classrooms? And in short, he sent me to the superintendent. Both of them had given me the lip service of, hey, we don't make policy, talk to the school board. So I approached the school board with an email, and I had a lady who replied to me from the school board, a member of the school board, tell me their rights are protected, they're going to do what they want. And if you're so worried about having your kids see the color of the rainbow, why don't you send them to school in sunglasses? That was her reply. And after I got kind of that hostile reply from her, I thought, well, I don't have any options. I've talked to everybody and no one will have an actual open conversation about this. So I asked to do a tour of the school one day after school's dismissed. I said, could I come to them, have my son walk me through the school? I haven't seen the whole school. And I walked through and I videotaped a few of the classrooms that had the transgender flag up. The one particular flag I walked into, there was no visible American flag anywhere in the room, but there was a giant transgender flag from the ceiling of the room to the floor. It was huge. And I posted it on Facebook, and I asked parents what they thought about it. And I spoke about how it's divisive, and half the country probably doesn't agree with it or even more. And they didn't like being exposed. That's what it came down to. They didn't like being exposed. They tried to intimidate me. They sent police to my house. They served me with a no trespass order. Said I can't ever go on any school property in the district ever again. And
0: Excuse me, you're the parent of a 10-year-old kid that goes to that school, are you not?
20: Correct. And I pay taxes for that school.
0: Uh-huh. And they're telling you don't have the right to go to your kid's school. Do they think that they own your child? Do they think that they have total control over your children? Do they feel that they know better than you as a parent? And will circumvent your values behind your back. And if you dare to speak out, they think that their values are superior than your values? Because I happen to agree with your values.
20: Yeah. Well, what's happened, Sean, in the last 20, I don't know, plus years in this country because of the cancel culture mob, these teacher unions and the public schools in general, they've gotten this false sense of acceptance of their radical left programming, even though most parents are not on board with it. And it was that arrogance from that sense of acceptance that they have, that false sense of acceptance, that made them try to run that same old playbook on me. That's what it came from.
0: All right, let me go back to the legal standpoint. I mean, David, you're a great attorney. I mean, you win most of your cases, if not all of them. This was a slam dunk for you. I assume you took this case pro bono, and you did it because of principle. And, it's just sad that this is what parents have to go through, and look at the amount of time that it takes to get these things resolved.
19: Yeah, absolutely, Sean. This should never have had to go to court at all. This is so clear cut. And, parents just need to be willing to stand up and to let their voice be heard and not be afraid of pushback. If we don't push these folks to follow the law, they'll violate your rights every day of the week. So it's a very important case. Now, whether or not they're going to appeal, we'll see. They have 30 days to appeal the decision to the Sixth Circuit. So we'll see if they do. If not, then we'll be back in court in September. We'll be getting a permanent injunction, and we'll go from there. But these free speech cases, these rights of everybody are so important. And the only way they're going to get enforced, Sean, is if parents stand up and are willing to fight and to do it appropriately.
0: Well, if they're so proud of what they're putting up in their school, why would they care if a parent shares it on Facebook? They're embarrassed that they're getting exposed. They're embarrassed that their private agenda, their indoctrination, if you will, is now out there for all to see. I would think that they would take pride in their pride, you know, presentation.
19: Of course, Sean. And in fact, the principal at the middle school, the next day after Shane posted his video, he put out a letter to the whole school saying, hey, Mr. Pruitt threatened nobody. This is his political speech. He has the right to do it. And said that what he did was appropriate. And yet they still banned him from the school, and he could only get permission to go back. In fact, one time Mr. Pruitt had to go. His son has asthma and was having an attack, and he didn't take his inhaler that day, and Shane had to go and pick him up at the school. He had to wait out in the parking lot for 15, 20 minutes until they would approve him to pick up his son who was having a medical emergency. It was ridiculous. It's just ridiculous.
0: What has the fallout been for your son and for you, Shane Pruitt?
20: There is defamation stuff going on. So I'm not going to really speak on a lot of it, but one of those things there obviously is an issue when there are times of the essence. It's a medical emergency. But my son has definitely been harassed by kids. The first person that saw my picture posted up in the school, in the office, was one of his friends. And as soon as one of these kids see it, the whole school knows about it. They call him a homophobe. He was attacked the last month of the school year this year. A kid that's been constantly calling him a homophobe this whole time just snuck up behind him and hit him with a metal lunchbox in the head. So he's definitely shared his...
0: Are you going to press charges?
20: It wasn't that serious. I mean, he's a tough kid, you know, so he kind of shook it off, and they suspended the other kid from what happened. But those kind of things he shouldn't have to deal with, obviously. But
0: they're harassed. Now, were there other kids that were supportive of your son?
20: Oh, yeah. He has a few friends that are supportive of it. But this indoctrination that they're pushing on these kids, they continue to make it more of a, I guess, a cool thing. A lot of the kids in the school now are like, oh, I'm LGBTQ. Well, if you're not LGBTQ, you're an ally. That's part of the plus. They keep moving the goalpost on this stuff so that they can incorporate more and more kids when it deters from the core community that flag represents, right?
0: You know, and David, the irony here is that if you are in the LGBTQ, I don't even know what the A and the I, and they keep adding all these letters. Maybe they'll just use the whole alphabet, make it simple so we can all remember it and sing it at some point. But, you know, at the end of the day, there are many parents that don't want this. I actually happen to be of the belief we spend more per capita per student on education than any country in the industrialized world, and we have the worst test results. And, you know, maybe I'm a little old-fashioned. Maybe with that horrific record, maybe schools should focus on reading, writing, math, science, arithmetic, computers, AI, and important topics that will benefit them in their future life. You know, maybe I'm just old fashioned. If you can't mention God, okay, then all political agendas are out.
19: No, you're absolutely right, Sean. And education is a big issue right now in our primary between Mike Rogers and El Sayed. And we'll see if he wins today. If you believe the polls, he's going to win the Democrat primary.
0: Oh, I think he's winning, and I'm perfectly fine with it. I'll take that fight. And I hope the people of Michigan wake up, because that could be their reality.
19: I agree totally. And our race for governor, we have a primary, and John James is running, has been endorsed by President Trump. He's made education very important.
0: He's endorsed by me, too. I love John James.
19: Yeah, he's great. And we endorsed him a long time ago. And, it's going to be very interesting to see how these races turn out today. But I expect John James will win. I expect El Sayed will win. And Mike Rogers, if you again believe the polls, Sean, Rogers has a 10-11 point lead right now on El Sayed. So, you know, we're not, we kind of.
0: I'm very fond of Mike Rogers. I've known him a long time. He got very close before. I think that El Sayed and his associations with AOC and Grandpa Bernie and Hassan Piker are going to destroy his chances of winning.
19: I agree totally. I'm, you know, Michigan's a purple state. We all know it. But we're not ready to abolish the Senate. We're not ready to do all these crazy things, get rid of prisons, abolish the police, and all the things that they want to do. And that's why El Sayed has been distancing himself. In the last couple of weeks, his ads, they're like, I am not a democratic socialist, Sean. It's really funny to watch him trying to backtrack from it. But it's too.
0: Yeah, meanwhile, but he was out campaigning with Bernie and AOC and Hassan Piker. And Hassan Piker is apparently, according to one report, we haven't confirmed it, might be an advisor to his campaign. Good luck with that. Anyway, Shane, good for you. Glad you stood up. David, thank you for helping Shane and his family. We appreciate you as always. And thanks for being on the show.
19: It's always a pleasure, Sean. Thank you.
0: 800-941-SEAN is our number if you want to be a part of the program.
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7: 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Hey, there's still a lot more ahead on the best of the Sean Hannity Show. Stay tuned for more right after news on this station. 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
5: An ultimatum. I'm Deborah Valentine, Fox News. As peace talks between the United States and Iran continue, Tehran has issued a new set of demands to U.S. negotiators. Iran claims U.S., quote, must correct its behavior.
6: All eyes are on the Middle East as both Iran and Oman signal they are very close to reaching a deal to manage the Strait of Hormuz. Tehran, though, insists the critical waterway will not fully open until the U.S. agrees to its list of highly unlikely demands. They include ending the war, withdrawing troops, financial compensation, and removing the U.S. naval blockade. The U.S. has not yet publicly responded. Meantime, Oman is condemning continued attacks on ships in the strait. All of this comes as the chairman of the Joint Chiefs is reportedly looking for an off-ramp from the war. General Dan Kane is warning options to escalate the conflict could backfire and that air power alone is unlikely to achieve the objectives. Dwindling U.S. stockpiles of key munitions are also a factor.
5: That's Fox's Anita Vogel reporting. Moscow launched deadly overnight strikes into Kyiv. Fox's Stephanie Bennett has more from London.
7: Four people were killed in that strike, including a child, as Russia unleashes another lethal set of strikes across the country. Several others were also injured. Now, President Vladimir Zelensky says two grandparents and their three-year-old grandson were killed after those drones destroyed their home just north of Kyiv. The child's parents, his brother, and a neighbor ran to help, but they were injured after a second strike. Meanwhile, Ukraine continues to target Russia's oil refineries, causing fuel shortages. Several injured there. President Zelensky is visiting Serbia right now, a country that has maintained friendly relations with Russia. Both countries discussed seeking EU membership and pledged closer economic ties.
5: Ukraine's president is urging allies to ramp up pressure on Vladimir Putin. 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
11: 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Bigger, better, clearer, same reliable news, weather, traffic, and talk. 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
15: Still have a few clouds out there at 11:06 and 90 degrees. For 102.3 KRMG, Tulsa's News and Talk, I'm JP Daniels.
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8: Fox News, I'm Deborah Valentine. Iran issuing new demands during ongoing peace talks with the U.S. Fox's Steve Harrigan reports from Tel Aviv.
9: From Iran, more mixed messages on their progress. Some hardliners making extreme demands they say must be met before any deal is made.
8: Tehran wants U.S. naval blockade lifted, the withdrawal of U.S. military troops, and the fact that the U.S. must never, they say, threaten Iran again. Congress didn't approve President Trump's Save America Act before departing Washington for a five-week summer break. Vice President J.D. Vance on Fox's Saturday in America weighs in.
10: The president's priority right now is to get the Save America Act passed. 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
8: Most Democrats oppose the Save America Act. It requires photo ID to vote in federal elections. 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
5: All right, 25 now till the top of the hour. 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We have been following, and many of you are very interested in what is going to happen to Anthony Fauci, who invoked the Fifth Amendment 111 times, something in 2022 he said he would never do. We've had James Uthmeyer, the AG of my free state of Florida, on the program, and they are now involved in an active criminal investigation into Anthony Fauci. Rand Paul, who wrote a great book about Fauci, a lot of information in there about what they knew and when they knew it about the Wuhan lab, the EcoHealth Alliance, the panic that they were in the earliest days of COVID, knowing that taxpayer dollars likely went to fund that Wuhan lab, funneled through the EcoHealth Alliance. They knew coronavirus research took place, and they knew gain-of-function research also took place. And the wet market deception, they knew was a lie. But putting all of that aside, there is going to be accountability, at least on the state level. Rand Paul scheduling a contempt of Congress vote tomorrow. Ron Johnson, who sits on the Senate Committee on Homeland Security and Governmental Affairs, is going to join us in a second to talk about what he learned from Fauci last week and what his committee is investigating. Let me play Senator Ron Johnson slamming Fauci for repeatedly taking the fifth.
18: I certainly understand why, on the advice of counsel, you're not answering any questions, because I think it would be almost impossible for you to answer the questions truthfully without really demonstrating what you did, your culpability, self-incriminating. We have, all of us, has prepared a lot. I've been deluged with questions to ask Dr. Anthony Fauci. There are so many legitimate questions that deserve answers, and now you're not willing to provide those answers.
5: Joining us now is Wisconsin Senator Ron Johnson. By the way, Senator, it's great to see you. I wish under better circumstances in the National Cathedral at the memorial for our friend Lindsey Graham, but it was good to catch up with you.
19: Well, you did a wonderful job in your remarks. I mean, they were really, really heartfelt. It was a sad occasion, but it was a celebration of a real American hero. So I appreciate you taking the time and doing such a great job.
5: Well, it was my honor. Those are not easy to do for those that ever speak in public, and I have no problem speaking in public or ever shutting up. But let me discuss here about Fauci. What is it that you've learned? Because Rand Paul had those feverish late night email exchanges back and forth, members of the NIH. What did they know? When did they know it? And what about culpability? What about, I know he got the pardon. I don't know if it's legitimate. I don't know if it was an auto pen pardon or a real Biden pardon. I have no idea. So it seems like that's going to be a difficult path to go down. No?
19: Well, first of all, we've known for quite a few years, ever since we got the emails really describing the cover-up that occurred at the end of January, early February, where Anthony Fauci corralled all these people who he'd given grants to, who said, it looks like it's man-made to me, and corralled them within a couple of days. All of a sudden, oh, it's conspiracy theory, and they write the approximate origin explanation. So we knew about that, but again, it was good to have that further confirmed. I thought Chairman Paul did a great job in his opening statement just laying that out. I think the most significant thing that we learned from the diaries was, first of all, he lied to his own diary. But what he was telling his own diary was completely different from what he's telling the public. And the most significant thing there is when he said he thought that the coronavirus would be maybe double a bad flu season. Again, not to downplay a bad flu season, but the Oxford Center for Evidence-Based Medicine, I've been pointing this out since early 2020 as well, they're looking at a case fatality rate of something by 2.25, about double flu season. And I was making the point back then, you can't shut down the American economy. I don't know if you remember, I made the analogy that, we tragically lose tens of thousands of people on the highways each year, but we don't shut them down. And Fauci from the podium said, oh, that comment's way out. No, it was a pretty good analogy. And of course, he used the line, because he went public and said it's going to be 10 times a bad flu season to justify the shutdowns, the devastated people's lives, devastated our economy, their businesses, justified the experimental gene therapy injections that, again, to this day, federal health officials are not acknowledging the injuries they caused, so these people can't get treated. So again, Fauci lied about his gain-of-function support, his funding for gain-of-function, probably produced the coronavirus, led to the production of the coronavirus, caused a pandemic. And then he pushed remdesivir, which nurses call run death is near because it knocks out your kidneys, sabotaged early treatment with things like ivermectin, hydroxychloroquine, and other things, all in favor of the experimental gene therapy injection that FDA officials knew within 3 months that their algorithms are going to hide safety signals. There's not one news outlet that's covered my report from April 29th as news. I've been on Fox News. I've been on Fox Business in terms of being interviewed by folks like yourself. Nobody has covered what I think is the biggest government scandal in our lifetime. Private health officials knew these shots could kill people. They could permanently maim people. And they're covering it up to this day.
5: You know, when you think about gain of function, Fauci, correct me if I'm wrong, didn't he in 2012 say that even if it caused a worldwide pandemic, he would still support gain of function research? That to me is insane.
19: Well, he was obviously a big supporter of it. He funded it prior to the moratorium. Then he figured out a way to weasel his way around the moratorium. And they came up with this complicated process that they never used. You could continue to do gain of function if you're already doing it before that. And again, all he ever tried to do was redefine it. So he could claim, oh, we didn't do gain of function. Of course you're doing gain of function. You knew who Ralph Baric was. You knew who Peter Daszak was. You knew the Bat Lady. You knew you were funding it. That's why he had to cover it all up, lying bald-faced to the American public for years. You know, his day of reckoning in terms of public accountability came last Wednesday. That was a devastating day for a megalomaniacal narcissist like Anthony Fauci.
5: Let me ask you two questions I've been asking attorneys, and I'm getting mixed answers from both from many of them. If, in fact, we find out that the Fauci pardon was an auto pen pardon, do you think there is a way? In other words, would the validity of it stand if Joe Biden didn't sign it himself?
19: I think that would be a hard case to prove. I've just heard that there's evidence that he was fully aware of it. So I wouldn't hang my hat on that one. I'm going to be meeting with the Florida Attorney General here at the end of the day. I'm not sure what he wants to talk about. But again, I appreciate the fact that he's at least looking at pursuing charges. I know Coach Tuberville, who will probably be the next governor of Alabama, says that he's going to keep Anthony Fauci in court every day of his life. So you do have the possibility of state charges. And that's incredibly important. I mean, I think Anthony Fauci is a criminal multiple times over. He deserves to go to jail. But the first part of accountability, and probably the most important part, is to expose him. And Anthony Fauci has been exposed as the corrupt phony that he is. What's unfortunate, and it was actually unbelievable how the Democrats, they lined up to continue to deify him. Yeah, I mean, you had Senator Kim read Teddy Roosevelt's Man in the Arena. Like this, you know, I'm sorry, this scumball. I mean, that's what Anthony thought. He's a scumball, okay? He's not the man in the arena. He's somebody who has caused untold damage. Read Bobby Kennedy's The Real Anthony Fauci. Look at how Anthony Fauci experimented on foster children without guardian ad litems on his AIDS research, on AZT. I mean, this is a very bad man right here. And the fact that he's ever, you know, granted sainthood by the left is appalling.
5: You know, I'm very proud of James Uthmeyer, the AG of my state of Florida. I mean, he's serious. This is a real criminal investigation going on in this state. We had him on the program this week to talk about it. Quick break, more with Wisconsin Senator Ron Johnson on the other side. Then your call's coming up, 800-941-SHAWN, if you want to join us today.
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1: List of demands from Iran for the U.S. I'm Ann Carrick, Fox News. Iran saying the Strait of Hormuz will not open until the U.S. corrects its behavior.
2: Iran's Supreme National Security Council is out with a list of demands they say the U.S. must comply with, or the Strait of Hormuz is not going to reopen. The council issued a statement saying the U.S. must never threaten Iran again and must permanently end the war. The council also said the U.S. must lift the naval blockade of Iranian ports and withdraw its military from the area. The U.S. has said a deal has to be made before ending the blockade. The council also said Iran must be completely compensated for war damage. The interim deal signed back in June says a plan on compensation would be a part of the final deal. Till NATO, Fox News.
1: No comment yet from the White House. Moscow launches a series of deadly overnight strikes in Kyiv. President Zelensky is urging allies to ramp up pressure on Vladimir Putin as U.S. senators pass sweeping sanctions on Moscow.
3: Four people were killed in that strike, including a child, as Russia unleashes another lethal set of strikes across the country. Several others were also injured. Now, President Vladimir Zelensky says two grandparents and their three-year-old grandson were killed after those drones destroyed their home just north of Kyiv. The child's parents, his brother, and a neighbor ran to help, but they were injured after a second strike. Meanwhile, Ukraine continues to target Russia's oil refineries, causing fuel shortages. Several injured there. President Zelensky is visiting Serbia right now, a country that has maintained friendly relations with Russia. Both countries discussed seeking EU membership and pledged closer economic ties.
1: Fox's Stephanie Bennett in London. Two crew members battling the Widemouth 2 fire in Utah were killed in Friday's helicopter crash. News of the deaths announced today. 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
0: 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Coming soon with clearer sound on Monday, August 31st. 96.5 KRMG.
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0: This is the James Golden Show with James Golden, a.k.a. Bo Snerdly.
1: The allies are launching is already more bitter. All you got to do is look at the odds. You're already watching on TV, started today. You know, they think that you want to use my whole name against me. Mike, listen, man, if you can't say the name, it's Abdurrahman. Keep the name out your damn mouth. Yeah. I'd be happy to give you lessons. But they understand that the only way that they think they can win is to drag us into the mud, to believe the worst about each other.
2: What I mean is that hurt people hurt people. Then maybe if we're serious about ending the hurt, we should stop hurting people.
3: That, of course, the Democrat nominee to take the Michigan Senate seat, Abdul Al-Sayed, Abdulrahman Al-Sayed. If you can't pronounce his name right, keep it out of your damn mouth, he says. Welcome, my friends, to the Saturday Morning Extravaganza. I am Bo Snerdly, James Golden. If you want to be on the program with us this morning, 800-848-9222 is how you reach us. Let me tell you what is coming up on the show today, what we have planned. Very shortly, we're going to be speaking with John Catsimatidis. He and his wife, Margot, of course, founded the Red Apple Audio Networks, which you are listening to now. And I am so looking forward to catching up with John. It's been a long time. John has a new feature out, and it's being heard quite widely. It's called Cat's Corner. And I heard one, and I said, we have to play this. We have to play this on Saturday, because I'm looking forward to chatting with John Catsimatidis. So we have that coming up. At 8:30, about an hour and a half from now, we have scheduled to talk with Dr. Peter Miklos again. Now, we had a conversation on Anthony Fauci. Today, I want to continue that conversation. A lot has happened. And I also want to talk about Robert F. Kennedy Jr. and his interview with Dana Bash with Dr. Peter Miklos, who is America's doctor. We are going to hear today from a voice we haven't heard from in a little while on this show. That is America's most caffeinated mom. Rhonda Schrock will be joining us. Princess Diana is out on vacation enjoying the serenity of her palatial provinces. No doubt traveling around America. She has vast holdings, of course, being royalty. So she has to visit them, you know, just like Queen Mum did and Queen Elizabeth did for years. They take off a few weeks in the summer and go around to the provinces and let the subjects see them. So Princess Diana's doing that. And in the meantime, let us start this morning, ladies and gentlemen, with something that we played yesterday. And I want to preface this by noting a few things. I worked, as many of you know, for 30 years with America's amazing broadcaster, the GOAT, Rush Limbaugh. During that 30-year period, there were so many instances where Rush would say something that was taken out of context by the left, and you had the entire media establishment, mainstream media, jumping on board to report it without making sure it was corrected. You had supposedly scandal over some of these remarks. One of the big ones was this, some remarks he made about Sandra Fluck, who was testifying in Congress on the need to have government. She was a student at the time, a graduate student. The need to have a grown woman, the need to have government paid for birth control. And that led into a huge scandal. Harry Reid tried. The scandals were numerous. Every year there was something else. They took remarks that Rush said about an actor and who was disabled and claimed that he was mocking him. That went out of control. There were so many. And I find it odd today that you have people that are actually saying things in context. And the Democrats, the entire Democrat media establishment, is doing their best to ignore it. The Democrats not only will not disavow it, but they continue to stand by it. Who am I talking about? I'm talking about Hassan Piker. Hassan Piker is a podcaster. He has quite an audience, but you have people that regularly associate themselves with him from the Democrats. Alexandria Ocasio-Cortez is one. Bernie Sanders is another. Chuck Schumer has failed to disavow him, the head of the Democrat minority leader in the United States Senate, and of course, senator from New York State. Ro Khanna has been on his show. Ro Khanna has been asked if he wants to disavow this guy. Ro Khanna makes excuses. Bernie Sanders makes excuses for him. Hassan Piker is one of the key supporters of Abdulrahman al-Sayed. If you can't say his name properly, keep it out of your damn mouth. By the way, that's not his full name. His full name is Abdulrahman Muhammad al-Sayed, which, fine with me, that's his name. Okay, I'm good. I'm cool with that. But he is a key supporter of Abdulrahman Muhammad al-Sayed. And I want you to listen to some of the things that Mr. Piker has said. We have a compilation to begin this morning. We're going to start with something that I played a few times yesterday. That's Cut 35, Rod. And then we're going to go from there to some of the newer cuts. But I want especially those of you who are black, who are African-American. And as I explained yesterday, we've been through a number of changes. When I was a child growing up in the United States of America, people my complexion were called Negroes. Then after that, it went to black, and then it went to I'm black and I'm proud, and then it went to I'm Afro-American, then it went to back to black, I think, and then African-American, and then black interchanged with African-American, then people of color. It's a lot to keep up with. But anyway, Hassan Piker had something to say about black people in politics, in the Democrat Party. And this is, so if you happen to be an African-American, if you happen to know an African-American, you might want to alert them, or a black person, however they define themselves, you might want to alert them to this is what the new Democrat Party thinks of them. The DSA wing of the party, the progressive, the socialist wing of the party. This is what they think about black folks.
4: I don't give a f- what black people care about. Oh, black people care about this, black people care about that. Like, shut the f- up. That's not how politics works. Oh, well, Hassan, how dare you? Like it or not, black people care about this issue. It's like, it's such a fucking stupid stance. Any other black folk want to engage in radical activist language in this fucking chat? Suck. Yes, dude. It's because I'm racist. That's why. It's because I'm racist, dude. Go back to a better time when lynchings were happening. This is what I like as a black man. Are you always doing too much with black people? Leave them alone. I want to go back to lynching. Like, I get it, but relax. Man, shut the f*** up, okay? God damn. You got me, okay? You got me, because I'm a racist person.
3: So, black people, shut the F up. Let's go back to a better time when black people were being lynched. I mean, he said, you heard the words. They can suck my his male appendage. We had to bleep that out, the whole thing. This is what the new progressive Democrats, and this is the man that Democrats like Ro Khanna, like Alexandria Ocasio-Cortez, like Bernie Sanders, like the progressives, refuse to disavow. And he is a huge supporter of the candidacy of Abdulrahman Muhammad al-Sayed in Michigan. If you can't say his name right, keep it out of your damn mouth. Let us continue. Cut three. You've heard what they think about black people. Now let's talk to Hassan, let's hear what Hassan Piker has to say about Jewish people. Cut three.
5: Remember 9/11. Shut up. Go back to Auschwitz. Remember 9/11. You know?
3: Go back to Auschwitz. Go back to the notorious concentration camp where Jewish people were mass murdered in one of the worst genocides that the world has ever, that humanity has ever witnessed. Play that cut one more time.
5: Remember 9/11. Shut up. Go back to Auschwitz. Remember 9/11.
3: Let's move on. Cut four, immigration. This speaks for itself.
6: We're going to keep bringing in immigrants to this country on purpose, just so they can f*** your sister, and then maybe even your daughter. We're going to destroy the white race, bitch. That's what we're here to do.
3: We're going to keep bringing immigrants into America so that they can F your daughter, you know, and et cetera. Maybe, and we want to destroy the white race. This is Hassan Piker. Let's continue. Cut five. Hassan Piker, this was on a roundtable with several other of these young progressives.
7: Let's talk about our favorite flags.
4: Oh, it was like overall what my favorite flag?
7: Yeah.
4: Hezbollah. Hassan. Look it up.
7: Oh.
4: I'm not even kidding. It's actually a dope flag.
8: I don't know flags.
4: It's
7: You know what? I'm going to be brave. My favorite flag.
4: It's got an AK on it and a hand holding it up.
7: Wow.
9: Son.
4: Or.
10: We might have to cut this.
4: We're behind the paywall. It's fine.
3: My favorite flag, Hezbollah. The Hezbollah flag. This is who Democrats support. Before we go to a break, we're going to just do one more. Cut seven. Hassan Piker. This is short, but it's to the point.
11: I don't have any sort of patriotism in my heart for America, but just in general. I'm not like a very, I care.
3: I don't have any patriotism in my heart, not for America, not for any country, but not for America. This is who the Democrat Party is becoming. James Golden Snerdly. At least we lead off with some beauty this morning. Thank you, Rod. The stylistics, of course, this one written by the great, co-written by the great Tom Bell and produced by Tom Bell. One of the big hits for the stylistics. It is the birthday today of Arian Love, who's one of the singers with the stylistics. This from 1974, one of their biggest hits ever. James Golden.
12: I'll never find the words, my love.
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12: Precious love.
3: 9222. Coming up.
12: Held my life within.
3: Your telephone calls will be part of the mix. Coming up on the program, John Katzenmatidis will be with us. Coming up on the program, America's Doctor, Dr. Peter Michaelis will be with us. Coming up on today's program, a voice that we have missed.
13: Only you.
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3: Rhonda Shock will join us later on in the as the program unfolds. 800-848-9222. Your Saturday morning vibe. James Golden, Bo Snerdly with you. Keep it right here with us for the entire show. You're not going to want to miss a minute.

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3: North Carolina's got a little bit of everything this summer. 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

0: 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Four words that mean business. With James Golden, a.k.a. Bo Snerdly.
1: All right, you have heard, ladies and gentlemen, what Hassan Piker, one of the strong advocates for the Senate candidate in Michigan, Abdulrahman Muhammad El-Sayed, if you can't pronounce my name properly, keep it out your damn mouth. One of his strong supporters, you've heard what he's had to say about black people, you've heard what he's had to say about Jews, go back to Auschwitz, you've heard what his favorite flag is, Hezbollah. Let's listen to what he says about landlords. This is, I think, quite instructive. Cut six. Here is more of Hassan Piker.
2: Poor people that they can afford housing in Berkeley. I don't know how that works.
3: My understanding is that the property owners who have properties there choose just not to rent it at all.
4: Yeah, kill them. Kill those motherfuckers. Murder those motherfuckers. Let the streets soak in their red capitalist bloods, dude.
1: There are landlords who, because of regulations, find that they would be losing money if they rented their public. Same thing happens in New York. The same thing happens all over where there's rent control. And what Hassan Piker's answer, you heard him, kill those MFers. Let their red capitalist blood run in the street. That is his response. Kill them. Kill those MFers. This is who Democrats refuse to disavow. We're going to take a few very quick phone calls. We have such a busy show today. I want to get as many people in as possible. By the way, Todd Blanche was confirmed. He is now the Attorney General. The Senate is in disarray, ladies and gentlemen. Mike Lee, and we'll get to that, and others are saying we're not going on recess till we're going to try to get this SAVE Act passed. We've got a lot of stuff going there. Viviana is calling in from Brooklyn, New York. Good morning, Viviana. How are you?
5: Good morning, Bo. I'm telling you, fire is on the table. I call because I'm listening to all of the rhetoric, not only from Hassan Piker, you really educated me on that, but everything that Saeed, and I'm not going to call his whole name. Too bad. He don't like it. Forget him. Anyway, that Al-Sayed seems to be a thug. He is worse and more dangerous than Mandami, because he is already saying, we're going to get up in your face. And then after I'm hearing what what Piker is saying, I said, whoa, he's getting a gangster crowd ready to hurt us. So the people of Michigan, please wake up and denounce this man so badly that you make him have 10%.
1: Wow. I don't know what it's going to look like in Michigan. Mike Rogers is a formidable candidate, so we shall see what that election turns out to be. Regardless of the election, for Democrats to continue to not only support El-Sayed, but Hassan Piker, they refuse, and the mainstream media refuse to cover what you just heard here. And every American should hear it. John Katzmatidis will be with us when we're back. If you're on hold, stay on hold. I'll see if John wants to take a few calls with everybody, too. So, whatever you do, keep it right here. Saturday morning extravaganza. Your Saturday morning vibe. We are so glad, ladies and gentlemen, that you are part of this experience with us. 800-848-9222 is how you reach us.
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7: Thinking about heading to Hollywood and becoming a star? It doesn't always pay. People are like Andrew Keegan from 10 Things I Hate About You, Party of Five, and Seventh Heaven. They're that guy you recognize with a name you don't know. He says residuals are not what you think.
8: I'll get different shows, obviously, but I'll get 1 cent checks. In the back log of it, it'll say which project. I probably didn't even look at which project it was, because, of course, 1 cent, it's not worth my time.
7: Or Jennifer Ted Morey from 90210, who recently revealed a stack of residual checks from a show she was in 2004.
9: I got my Ned's residual checks. $0.02. 63 cents. Now, I get it. It's been a long time. I'm surprised that I'm getting anything. But it cost you 75 cents to send this envelope.
10: Mandy Moore revealed an 81-cent residual check from This Is Us. Crime doesn't pay, but neither does Hollywood. Cooper Lawrence, Entertainment News, Worldwide News Network, New York.
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12: Iran says the U.S. must get out. I'm Carmen Roberts, Fox News. That's just one of the demands a top Iranian official issued today before Tehran will reopen the Strait of Hormuz. The list of tough demands may derail talks.
13: Iran's Supreme National Security Council issued a statement saying the U.S. must never threaten Iran again and must permanently end the war. The council also said the U.S. must lift the naval blockade of Iranian ports and withdraw its military from the area. The U.S. has said a deal has to be made before ending the blockade. The council also said Iran must be completely compensated for war damage. The interim deal signed back in June says a plan on compensation would be a part of the final deal. Till NATO, Fox News.
12: The Senate narrowly confirms Todd Blanche as Attorney General, taking a final vote just before dawn.
14: On this vote, the yeas are 50, the nays are 49.
15: His narrow confirmation comes after Senator Bill Cassidy backed him, and it was a key vote after Republicans Susan Collins and Lisa Murkowski sided with Democrats to oppose him.
12: Fox's Madeline Rivera. And before leaving for their August break, senators passed a short-term spending bill that funds the government through early December and would avert a government shutdown just before the midterms. The House approved a similar bill last month. Washington State's under dangerous weather conditions this weekend as firefighters battle more than a dozen wildfires. Commissioner of Public Lands Dave Up the Grove posted on X.
16: The National Weather Service has issued what they call a red flag warning. This means high winds and dry conditions that make the risk of fire starting and spreading even greater. So please don't be the spark that starts the next fire.
12: Three fires in the Spokane area have burned more than 10,000 acres and damaged or destroyed more than 900 structures. 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

James Golden Show. It's politics, but theater of the mind with James Golden, a.k.a. Bose Nerdly.

0: American singer, songwriter, record producer Lamont Dozier. Oh, man. Lamont Herbert Dozier died. He was part of the Holland Dozier Holland production crew at Motown. Now, who Holland Dozier and Holland? Well, we are going to intersperse some of their songs. We cannot play them all. We could play them all, and it would be like a four-hour music show. Some of the biggest hits you, many of you, grew up with, from Martha Reeves, the Vandellas, the Supremes, the Four Tops, Freda Payne, the Isley Brothers, and more. One of the most successful songwriting and production teams in history. Remembering Lamont Dozier. And we're going to be remembering him all day long and the beauty of Motown on the Saturday Morning Extravaganza. Right now, ladies and gentlemen, listen to this.
1: And now, it's time for the Cat's Corner.
2: I have tears in my eyes. America is crumbling. We have outdated highways. Great highways like we built in the past are not happening. High-speed rail? My daughter called me from China. She was going 250 miles an hour. What do we have in America? High-speed rail? Hasn't happened. Airports? We have second-rate airports compared to other countries. Promises, promises from politicians that we're going to fix the roads, fix the airports, etc., etc. Then, we also need to balance. When we have a budget in one of those blue states for $100 billion, we don't want it to cost $200 billion. We need to stop debating, and we have to start building. President Trump has said $19 trillion in new factories and businesses are coming to America over the next few years. Well, they need roads. They need airports. It should not be a controversial issue. It should be an American issue. Let's make America great again. This is John Katzmatidis with the Cat's Corner.
0: And the Cat's Corner is right here, right now. John Katzmatidis is with us. Good morning, John. How are you?
3: Well, good morning, and the sun is shining, which is great for a Saturday morning.
0: I love it. John, I heard your Cat's Corner. It blew my mind. I said, I've got to play this. And so now, even better, we have you on with us. John, let's start with some of the things you said. The airports, the roads, and high-speed rail. I happen to be, despite being a conservative, a proponent of high-speed rail. We have been talking about high-speed rail for decades. Obama, I remember when President Obama went to China, came back gushing about how they were making advances with high-speed rail and we were lagging behind. The distance is even further. John, why can't we have high, and then look what California did. All this, the billions and billions and billions spent, not one high-speed train and not one completed line. Why can't we have high-speed rail in America? Why don't we have it?
3: Well, the truth is, I don't think anybody really knows. The fact is that it's good to talk to people about it. It's similar to what they're doing now. Free buses and free trains and free food and free this and free that. The American people, our listeners, should realize that half this stuff is just talk. And it's very, very sad. I love to take the, when I go from New York to Washington, D.C., I love to take the train because I go from downtown to downtown instead of going to the airport, have to go to the airport, wait for the airplane, do this, do that. And it takes just about the same amount of time to go to Washington by train than it does to by plane. And I did get a phone call from my daughter. She was in China visiting. And she was going 200. She says, Dad, I'm going 250 miles an hour. Why could they do it? And why can't we do it? And why can they do it in 3 years? And it takes us forever. There's something, in the 90s, I grew up, I'm maybe older than you. I grew up in the 50s, in the 60s, and right after World War II, we were dedicated. We were dedicated, and we were out there building, building, building. Remember all the highways that Eisenhower built?
0: Oh, yes. I mean,
3: we were so proud of them. We even wrote songs about Route 66. We made a television show about Route 66. And somehow, it all came to a stop.
0: One of the things Rush talked about was the speed with which the Empire State Building came up, which was that for many, many, many decades, the tallest building in the world. Of course, that's been eclipsed time and time over. But that building only took a few years from breaking the ground till the completion of the building. It's still standing, and it was a building that was well built. It was done in such a short period of time. Now, you're a builder yourself, John. What do you face when you're building projects?
3: Well, I first of all, I love to build projects that are wow projects. What's a wow project? You look at it and you say, wow, I want to live there. And something that we're proud of. That's what I always tell my real estate guys. And I have to argue with them because they're saying, oh, boss, it's going to cost another $1 million. I said, so what? I'll make $1 million less. I don't care. I want a wild project. We want to build things in America that we're all proud of, and whether it's highways. I mean, they were making fun of us around the world that we had the crappiest the airports around. I mean, we're starting to make some improvements, but it looks like it takes forever.
0: Yeah.
3: And then the other problem is, in some of our blue states, they come up with a budget of $100 million, and it ends up costing $200 million and an extra 3 years.
0: I remember the big dig. You remember the big dig in Massachusetts?
3: Go ahead.
0: Yeah, you remember the big dig in Massachusetts, right? How that went on forever and ever, and the cost overruns were just insane.
3: They just kept paying and paying and paying. But I was going to say to you, I got to give Cuomo some accolades on a couple of projects. He rebuilt part of LaGuardia. He rebuilt the bridge, the old bridge that they had. The Tappan Zee Bridge. And he built it in no time at all. So, you know, a lot of people didn't like him because he was a real tough guy. But I guess he was tough enough to build the bridge. He was tough enough to fix LaGuardia. He was tough enough to do a few other things. If I got to give him some accolades. Where there's accolades to be given, I'll give some accolades. The other thing that bothers me, taking the Amtrak from New York to Washington, there's no seatbelts. I don't understand. You're going 140 miles an hour. You're going 150 miles an hour. How come there's no seatbelts?
0: On the Acela. You're talking on the Acela line. Yeah.
3: Yeah.
0: Here's what I don't understand, John, since you want to bring this up and since I brought it up. Look, if you take that route, and I've taken that train many times, all you see on the sides of, as you go through the outskirts of Philadelphia, as you go through some of the outskirts, you just see blight. You see the blight.
3: And I got tears in my eyes. Because you go through Baltimore, you go through Philadelphia, you go through Baltimore, you go through some of those suburbs, and it looks like Germany after World War II.
0: Right. These are, I don't know what the answer is, but you talk about a high-speed rail line. There is, the real estate is there to do it. If they had to even go above ground like they do in Japan, where you have the high-speed rail above ground in certain places so that they can make sure that it's as speedy as possible, the real estate is there to do it. What is lacking, it seems to me, is the political will to do it and to do it cost effectively without grift and without what has happened in California. It's a disgrace. You spend billions. Go ahead.
3: Mm-hmm. Gavin Newsom wants to do to the rest of the country what he did to California. I mean, I got tears in my eyes. You know, I had Vice President Pence, the former vice president, on my show last week. And you know what he says? I disagreed with a lot of Republicans. I disagreed with President Trump. But so Republicans disagree amongst themselves on a lot of things. But the Democrats have lost their minds.
0: Right. I want to talk about that when, John, I want to take a quick break here. Hey, John, you want to take a few phone calls with me? Can you do that?
3: Not a problem.
0: Okay, here's what we're going to do. I want to talk to you about, when we get back, I want to talk to you about James Tallarico down in Texas, who is still blaming Ronald Reagan for trickle-down economics. And then I want to take a few calls with you. Let's see what we have on the phone lines. James Golden, Bo Snerdly, John Catsimatidis is with us, ladies and gentlemen. 800-848-9222 is how you reach us. Again, celebrating today the life and the achievements of Lamont Herbert Dozier, part of Holland. Dozier Holland. This, of course, one of their big hits with the Four Tops. They were one of the engines behind Motown. James Golden Snerdly with you. Don't go away. Keep it right here on the Saturday Morning Extravaganza.

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James Golden Show. It's politics, but theater of the mind with James Golden, a.k.a. Bose Nerdly.

0: ABC. Going number one for the first time in the UK. With this one, it was the first AC/DC album recorded without their lead singer, formerly singer, the Unscott, who had perished that February at 33 years old. This album was dedicated to him. This is the second highest selling album of all time. 49 million copies of this album have sold around the world. And let me tell you something. I saw AC/DC in London, and OMG, they are just incredible. John Catsimatidis is here. John, let me play this for you. It'll just take a minute and change. This is the guy that's running for the Senate down there in Tejas, in Texas, James Tallarico. Listen to what his take is on why we are in the economic situations we are today.
1: Republicans and some Democrats sold the false gospel of trickle-down economics. That idea that the best way to grow the economy is to let the rich get richer and forget about everybody else. That the best way to motivate wealthy people is to give them money. And the best way to motivate the rest of us is to take it away. Someday, somehow, they told us the gains would trickle down to the rest of us. Trickle-down economics is not a theory. It is theft. For 50 years...
0: That's enough.
1: For 50 years...
0: Listen, John, this to me is just... It's so bogus. Supply-side economic, John Kennedy was in favor and wanted as policy. He said, and he said it in a way that everyone could understand, a rising tide lifts all boats. This guy says we let the rich get richer and forget about everybody else. The United States of America spends more on welfare than any other developed nation on the face of the earth. And it's a never-ending spend. And then he says we give the rich money and take the money away from the poor. Wealthy people, the people in the top 1%, and you know this, pay the majority of all taxes, period. What do you make of this argument that Democrat, and this kid was born the year that Ronald Reagan finished his last term. He was born in 1989 when Reagan's first term was over. And yet he's talking as if he's some kind of expert on so-called trickle-down economics. What do you think, John?
2: I think he has no clue at all. It's like the same thing happened with AOC in New York City. When Amazon was going to spend $30 billion in New York City, in Queens County, where they needed more jobs, $30 billion. One company, Amazon, has the ability to do that. Well, you know what happened? Says, and we're going to give Amazon back $4 billion as a rebate. Later on, she says, well, we're going to spend

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1: The Democratic Socialist Party, they want to lower the voting age down to 16.
2: 16, yeah.
1: Yeah, I mean, I know we voted it down to 18, but you need some common sense sometimes. And we're losing it, whether it's Texas or whether it's Illinois or whether it's New York, we're losing it. And President Trump said, I remember with Illinois, we've lost 280,000 black and brown people, kids in Chicago since the Iranian war. And the Democrats are saying, oh, 13 soldiers died. I mean, things happen. I don't want 13 soldiers to die. But you lost 280 black and brown kids that never got a chance to grow up. And he's offered help to go send people in to help make a difference. And that governor of Illinois says, no, we don't want your help.
2: Pritzker, yep. And Brandon Johnson won't take the help either.
1: I don't understand it, Bo.
2: Me either.
1: Well, I
2: do understand it. Their hatred of Donald Trump supersedes everything else. They hate him so much. It is pure hate that they can't see beyond their hate toward what is best for the people that they claim to represent. It's astounding.
1: I've worked for the Police Athletic League in New York City for 40 years, maybe 45 years, and now I'm chairman. And we take care of 25,000 kids, black and brown kids in the inner cities. And I worry about every single one of them. And in Chicago, they don't worry. I mean, how can this happen to our country? How can that be acceptable?
2: Well, I'll tell you what, John. I'm looking at the clock. We promised to take calls. Can we do this? Can we just ask you to hang out with us a little while longer after the top of the hour break so you and I can take some calls together? And I want to play something else for you. I actually want to play this candidate, something from this candidate that's running in to be the governor of Wisconsin. And of all things, John, the Washington Post has an editorial today about why she shouldn't be the governor. They're afraid that people will start fleeing Wisconsin if she becomes governor like they're fleeing everyone else. I don't know what your time frame is like. If you have other stuff to do, it's fine.
1: Let me tell you, I have to go. You know, I'm hosting a breakfast. You know, in Southampton, we host a breakfast every Saturday morning for all those people that have nothing to do on Saturday mornings. And we usually have about 100 people. Last week, we had Bill O'Reilly. The week before, we had KT McFarland. The week before that, we had Andrew Cuomo. The week before that, we had Bruce Blakeman. Today, we have Governor Hochul. And she's insisting on being there at 9 o'clock. And I told everybody that's coming. I said, listen, she is the governor. You have to be civilized. And I'll be in the car, and I'll call you back from the car about 8:05 or 8:07.
2: That sounds great, John. We'll talk to you at 8:05, 8:07, while John is on his way to breakfast. John, thanks so much. We'll look for you on the other side, okay?
1: Yep.
2: Great. Okay, folks, here we are. Hour number uno coming to a close. Hour number duo coming straight up. We're going to just grab a few calls with John, and he's going to be on his way to breakfast. If you're on hold, stay on hold. 800-848-9222. You know, there is, I want to play this Ro Khanna cut for John, too, that we have. And then we're going to take some calls when we get back. Because this Ro Khanna cut, and I'm saving this cut. Rod, make a note to save this cut for Princess Diana when she returns from her hiatus. Visiting the subjects throughout the country. Hour number one in the can. Hour number duo coming up on the Saturday morning extravaganza. Whatever you do, keep it right here with us, folks. Please. And do not go away.
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1: An ultimatum. I'm Deborah Valentine, Fox News. As peace talks between the United States and Iran continue, Tehran has issued a new set of demands to U.S. negotiators. Iran claims U.S., quote, must correct its behavior.
2: All eyes are on the Middle East as both Iran and Oman signal they are very close to reaching a deal to manage the Strait of Hormuz. Tehran, though, insists the critical waterway will not fully open until the U.S. agrees to its list of highly unlikely demands. They include ending the war, withdrawing troops, financial compensation, and removing the U.S. naval blockade. The U.S. has not yet publicly responded. Meantime, Oman is condemning continued attacks on ships in the strait. All of this comes as the chairman of the Joint Chiefs is reportedly looking for an off-ramp from the war. General Dan Kane is warning options to escalate the conflict could backfire and that air power alone is unlikely to achieve the objectives. Dwindling U.S. stockpiles of key munitions are also a factor.
1: That's Fox's Anita Vogel reporting. Moscow launched deadly overnight strikes into Kyiv. Fox's Stephanie Bennett has more from London.
3: Four people were killed in that strike, including a child, as Russia unleashes another lethal set of strikes across the country. Several others were also injured. Now, President Vladimir Zelensky says two grandparents and their three-year-old grandson were killed after those drones destroyed their home just north of Kyiv. The child's parents, his brother, and a neighbor ran to help, but they were injured after a second strike. Meanwhile, Ukraine continues to target Russia's oil refineries, causing fuel shortages. Several injured there. President Zelensky is visiting Serbia right now, a country that has maintained friendly relations with Russia. Both countries discussed seeking EU membership and pledged closer economic ties.
1: Ukraine's president is urging allies to ramp up pressure on Vladimir Putin. 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

0: This is the James Golden Show with James Golden, a.k.a. 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
1: Here in the Bay Area, hundreds of thousands of our immigrant neighbors are living with fear and financial uncertainty. 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
2: But over the past year, I've heard from immigrant neighbors across our city who are living with fear and uncertainty. 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
3: That is why I am proud to partner with the San Francisco Foundation. They have an aggressive goal to raise

0: $10 million. Well, at least they're raising it privately for illegal immigrants. They say immigrant friendly. What they mean is illegal immigrants. This is the effort that Democrats are making in the Bay Area, California. Now, notice that they never go in front of the cameras and talk about we're raising $10 million for the U.S. citizens who are still struggling to make ends meet. But they are so proud to stand up and say, we're going to raise $10 million for illegal immigrants. People in this country illegally, because they are living in fear. James Golden and Sterling, our number duo, is underway here. Saturday morning extravaganza. 800-848-9222 is how you reach us. Coming up a little bit later, Dr. Peter Michalos will join us, America's doctor. Coming up a little bit later, America's small caffeinated mom, Rhonda Schrock, will join us. And your calls, of course. I want to, we're going to wait. John may be calling back in. He's going to be in his car, headed out to a big conflict. John Katz and the Cheaties. Let's very briefly take a look at some of the other things in the news. Speaking of immigration, New York Times today, after Supreme Court win, Trump officials under pressure to deport Haitians. Some of the president's supporters see Mark Wayne Mullen as soft on immigration. That's a story that's bubbling up. The Trump administration facing pressure on the right to ramp up arrest of over 350,000 Haitians who recently lost their protected status on a humanitarian, so-called humanitarian program that allowed them to live and work in the United States for years. It was supposed to be temporary. And they're trying to make it permanent. Now, why does all this matter? It matters because in every case, these people, immigrants that are here, count in the census. The census counts toward how many representatives your state, your county sends to Congress. So when you have 30 million people living in America that are here illegally, or, and then you add to those that have some kind of legal status, like this 350,000 or had it, all of these numbers mean that your votes are diluted by people who, in some cases, in most cases, should not even be in the country. And this is part of the way that Democrats have ensured their power. Now, apparently, there are reports that Donald Trump is unhappy with the Homeland Security and the efforts that's being made. I don't know whether that's just the mainstream press trying to create a rift between Donald Trump and Mark Wayne Mullen, or whether there is legitimacy to the story. Don't know. But the New York Times is saying today the lack of visible raids aggressively targeting Haitians who lost temporary status has frustrated some of President Trump's most fervent supporters. ICE has deported more people than at any other time in this administration in these last few months. I'm not unhappy at all with the job that Mark Wayne Mullen has done. You know what hasn't been present, though? What you haven't seen are these mass demonstrations. You haven't, because they're not doing things out in the public that they were doing when Ice Barbie was, where you had all this publicity around the person. When Kristi Noem was heading it up. And Bovino was headed up. You had cameras at them all the time. Right now, the work is being done, but the work is being done away from the cameras. And that is one of the key differences here. So I'm not unhappy. I don't know whether any of you are or not. I was waiting to hear from Adam, by the way. He may be trying to get through. You know, Adam sends me news stories. Adam sends me stories particularly from Instagram and Facebook and stuff. And they're usually about, and some of them are hard. He sent me a video of Christians in Israel being attacked by what it said on the caption were Israeli settlers. And they were saying some pretty awful things. It was a disgusting video. But I don't hear Adam and the rest of the crowd that supports Democrats talking about Mr. Piker and the remarks that you have heard. We promised telephone calls. Let me grab a few calls right now. People have been holding for well over an hour in some cases. Joseph is calling in from Manhattan and has been waiting. Joseph, good morning. How are you?
1: Good morning. Hello, the B.I.G. James Golden. Saturday morning vibes. James, on your Monday program, the B.I.G. Lady Benedict, she texted you the Dead Sopranos character's name to you. And for some reason, your guys, your group, could not elaborate. I don't know.
0: I don't want to mispronounce his name. Pastorini or Pastori. The guy that was the big guy on The Sopranos passed away this week. Yeah. When I was asking people, what was his character name? And people decided not to mention the name on air. And don't do it because, you know, we don't. It's a family show.
1: But what about the Tom Jones song?
0: Well, that was what Tom Jones song are you referring to there?
1: Uh-oh. Did you want me to say it, Bo?
0: Yeah, what Tom Jones song are you referring to?
1: What's New, Pussycat? Whoa, whoa, whoa.
0: Oh, that song. That, you know what? That was the guy's character name. Well, one of them anyway. He was big that. He was big that. Yes.
1: He was big. It was B.I.G.
0: B.I.G. There you go.
1: Just like you, James Golden. And we thank you for your theater of the mind and Saturday morning vibes. You take care now, James. Have a great day.
0: Thank you so much. Appreciate the call. Yes, the guy that played What's New, Pussycat, passed away. Sandra is calling in from New Jersey. Sandra, welcome. How are you this morning?
2: Oh, good morning, James. James, I am really, truly happy that Todd Blanche got the position, the most powerful position in the country, Attorney General. You know, he was skiing in Colorado on Super Bowl Sunday when he got a call from Donald Trump. They met for dinner. They clicked. And he's been a loyal person to Donald Trump ever since. And that's what Donald Trump deserves. And I love this man. I followed him. He's very quiet, measured, nice. And he used to be a Democrat. A lot of interesting stuff about him. I can't tell you how happy I am, James.
0: Well, I'll tell you what, I am glad he passed as well the nomination. He is now the Attorney General of the United States. Thank you for the call, Sandra. John Katz is back with us. John, in the car,
3: I am
0: heading
3: here
0: to the breakfast.
3: So what's going on, Bo? I mean, the sun is shining. I hope it's shining down in where you are, and I hope it's shining for all people on a Saturday.
0: It is. John, I wanted to ask you about one thing, too, while you're on the road here. Ro Khanna. You know, and the curious thing about Ro Khanna is sometimes to me, John, even though this guy is a total liberal Democrat, refuses to denounce this Piker character. Once in a while, Khanna says things that make sense to me. I want to play something for you and get his reaction. The cut for Ro Khanna. Here it is, John. Listen to this and tell me what you think about this.
4: I'll tell you why they're winning. People are upset at a unfair political and economic system. They can't afford gas. They can't afford food. Young people can't afford to buy a home or get a job. But what I've said, I've called it economic patriotism, that we need a future economy delivering prosperity for every American and every community, not just enriching billionaires in a few places. And America's next new deal. And that's, I call myself an FDR Democrat. And I think that's a big tent that can actually bring change in this country.
0: John, when you hear stuff like that, what do you think?
3: I think it sounds great. It sounds great. But it doesn't work. And that's what the whole thing you have to, you have to consider. You need, it doesn't work in any, socialism has not worked in any country. What happens is the people that preach socialism are the ones that are, end up like being in charge later on. And they end up becoming dictators. You know of any, I want to ask all those people talking like that, do you know of any socialist country that's a democracy that the socialist characters ended up becoming dictators? And they ended up being the billionaires and controlling the money. Don't forget what they say about Putin. He controls zillions. Look, Zelensky, I never trusted 100%. I think there's zillions going somewhere else. It's very, very sad that people believe these characters. And they're characters. If you were a businessman and believed all those characters coming into your business, you'd go broke in no time.
0: And this is it. But, John, okay, so number one, I agree with you. I think part of these guys never talk about what caused the problems that they're complaining about, the economic woes. And most of these economic woes are caused by liberal policies that do not have market-based solutions for anything, or that basically are trying to redistribute wealth. And that, so you look at New York's housing problems, caused by regulation. You look at liberal regulation. You look at what they're trying to do, and you know this all too well. Look at what they're trying to do in the grocery markets. And you see another problem getting ready to happen that everyone that knows how business works is saying, don't do this, you're going to make matters worse. But they're going full steam ahead and trying to do it anyway. You look at what they're trying to do, giving away child care to a limited group of people at taxpayer expense. This is not going to be, it's not going to be sustainable. You're not going to ever be able to afford to do this without discriminating against certain taxpayers who are paying for their own kids and then paying for other people's kids. Everything these people try has been tried before and doesn't work. I agree with you. But, John, the point that I want to see and get your reaction, we got to take a break. When we come back from the break, when they talk about young people and the way that young people are suffering because they can't get ahead, I want to ask you what the solution to that is when we get back. Because that is real. This younger generation, they are not having the same kind of economic opportunities that existed in America before. James Golden, the Spinners are taking us in here. I'll tell you why when we get back. James Golden, Snurly, with you. Don't go away.
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1: So you want to get rich, don't you? 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Which do you think is better? Now I'm seeing younger people enter the market. According to the Federal Reserve, the largest group buying homes are people ages 34 to 44. They get it. Every mortgage payment you make chances your ability to get rich because you're not throwing away your money on rent. I think every American should strive to own their own home because it's the American dream. And never bet against the United States. 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
0: James Golden Show. Four words that mean business. With James Golden, a.k.a. Bo's Nerdly.
9: John Katsimatidis is with us, ladies and gentlemen. John, let me just ask you this one question. I know you're headed to breakfast before we go for the half hour. John, what would you tell young people who feel that the American dream has passed them by? What advice would you give to the younger generation who feel no matter how hard they try, and I'm not talking about the lazy. I'm not talking about the people that don't want to work. I'm talking about the ones that want to work, that want to succeed, but they just think that the deck is stacked against them. What would you say to those kids?
10: The deck is not stacked against you. The only place in the world you can go from poverty to success is America. Work hard. And the fact is, be the best at what you do. If you're the best plumber around, you're going to become a millionaire. If you're the best electrician around, you're going to become a millionaire, because you're going to establish a business and you're going to have other people working for you. And America is still, the American dream is still alive. And Bo, if they go into the WABC website, the bookstore, anybody who wants a book, if they mention the word Bo Schnerdly, I will give it to them complimentary, and I will sign it, and I will sign it, and I will sign it. And my book, says How to Make $1 Billion. Guess what? All they have to do is read it, and on page 255 it's my instructions on the things that you shouldn't do and should do. And success is alive in America. Work hard, and you can do it, and you can make it, no matter how poor you are now.
9: John, so if you go to the WABC bookstore and you type in Bo, just say it there. John is going to sign the book. He's giving you the book, your roadmap to how you can become a bit. John, let me just ask, you did this. This is not coming from theory. You came to America literally with almost nothing.
10: My father was a busboy, not even a waiter, because he couldn't speak English well. So he was a busboy. He was making $48 a week pay, and I worked hard. He sent me to good schools. He sent me to Brooklyn Tech High School, which is a public high school. And I went to a public high school. I had the congressional nomination for West Point, but I ended up going up to New York University, NYU, in the Uptown campus, which is now Bronx Community. Work hard, study hard, and use common sense in life, and you can make it in America.
9: Wow. John Catsimatidis. Ladies and gentlemen, John, you know, we don't talk often enough. You have to come back once in a while on the show. I love this. So inspirational. So, John, thank you so much for spending your time with us this morning.
10: Well, thank you for having me. And I hope if we save 2, 3, 4, 5 kids this morning, then we earned our pay for the morning.
9: Boom. I love that. Remember, folks, that great offer that John just made you. You want to know how to do it? You want to know how to do it? He's going to give you a roadmap on how to do it. James Golden Snurley, John Catsimatidis, thank you so much. When we get back, your telephone calls coming up, but we're going to talk to Dr. Nicholas first, America's doctor. If you're on hold, please be patient. Thank you. We appreciate you being on hold. This is important. What Dr. Nicholas has to say, as always. So keep it right here. Do not go away. The Saturday morning extravaganza continues. Your Saturday morning vibe. 800-848-9222. That's how you reach us. 800-848-9222. Whatever you do, keep it right here, my friends. You're not going to want to miss the information that flows your way.
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12: 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Over the past year, Carvana has spent more than $160 million buying dealerships from Stellantis across the country. So this isn't just a quirky idea, it's a big-time gamble. That said, only one of the many dealerships Carvana bought is using this new plan. Investors are keeping their powder dry about this idea and Carvana as a whole. Its shares are down about 33% since hitting an all-time high in January of this year. I'm Jake Novak.
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15: List of demands from Iran for the U.S. I'm Ann Carrick, Fox News. Iran saying the Strait of Hormuz will not open until the U.S. corrects its behavior.
16: Iran's Supreme National Security Council is out with a list of demands they say the U.S. must comply with, or the Strait of Hormuz is not going to reopen. The council issued a statement saying the U.S. must never threaten Iran again and must permanently end the war. The council also said the U.S. must lift the naval blockade of Iranian ports and withdraw its military from the area. The U.S. has said a deal has to be made before ending the blockade. The council also said Iran must be completely compensated for war damage. The interim deal signed back in June says a plan on compensation would be a part of the final deal. Jill Nato, Fox News.
15: No comment yet from the White House. Moscow launches a series of deadly overnight strikes in Kyiv. President Zelensky is urging allies to ramp up pressure on Vladimir Putin as U.S. senators pass sweeping sanctions on Moscow.
17: Four people were killed in that strike, including a child, as Russia unleashes another lethal set of strikes across the country. Several others were also injured. Now, President Vladimir Zelensky says two grandparents and their three-year-old grandson were killed after those drones destroyed their home just north of Kyiv. The child's parents, his brother, and a neighbor ran to help, but they were injured after a second strike. Meanwhile, Ukraine continues to target Russia's oil refineries, causing fuel shortages. Several injured there. President Zelensky is visiting Serbia right now, a country that has maintained friendly relations with Russia. Both countries discuss seeking EU membership and pledged closer economic ties.
15: Fox's Stephanie Bennett in London. Two crew members battling the Widemouth 2 fire in Utah were killed in Friday's helicopter crash. News of the deaths announced today. 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
11: The James Golden Show. 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Bose Nerdly.
9: On this day, U2 scored their second number one single from the Joshua Tree album.
21: Shoots up through the stony ground.
9: Love that album.
21: No space to rent in this
9: town. I still haven't found what I'm looking for. Got two Grammy nominations in 1988. Record of the Year, Song of the Year. James Golden is 30 with you. Dr. Mikolas is with us, America's doctor. Thank you so much for rejoining us, doctor. We had a great discussion with you last week, and thank you for making yourself available this week. I want to continue with where we left off, if that's okay with you. How you doing, doc?
1: I'm doing great, and it's great to be with the new title I have for you is Radio Educator of the Year, because you really get, I love the way you not only make statements, but then you also supply the clips right away and people can hear the evidence that these things were actually said or done. So I really enjoy it, and you always do it with compassion and fairness and good humor.
9: Oh, thank you. So you are so kind. Thank you. This clip, doctor, I have been wanting to ask you about this ever since I heard it, and I would like you to explain to all of us, including me, what we are listening to. This was from the RFK interview on CNN, cut number 14. It runs about 2 minutes and change, but it's so important, and I'd like you to listen to this and explain to all of us, please, doctor, what we just heard, what we're listening to.
2: We're doing all those things, and that's one of the ways that we found Tylenol. There's 73 studies out there and link Tylenol exposure during later pregnancy and during the perinatal period to autism onset. But you are wrong when you say that this issue has been studied. It has been studied, and you're rolling your eyes, Dana. But
22: I am, because I don't want to have you use our air to say this. There have been more than 40 studies involving 5.6 million people to conclude there is no link between vaccines and autism. This is the head of the Committee of Infectious Diseases for the American Academy of Pediatrics.
2: Now let me tell you what the Institute of Medicine is, says, which is the National Academy of Sciences, which is the ultimate arbiter on vaccine safety, and which it does not have an interest in this debate. It says that none of the 8 vaccines that are administered during the first 6 months of life have ever been studied for relationship to autism. It found 2 studies, one on the DTP vaccine, that showed that it does cause autism, and one on the hepatitis B vaccine, that again suggests that it does cause autism. The Institute of Medicine dismissed those 2 studies because they were based on CDC's database. The studies that you're referring to are all from one vaccine, the MMR vaccine, or one ingredient, thimerosal.
22: So you're starting new studies to try to link autism, but you're also
2: trying to link autism to anything. I'm trying to find out, why is autism gone?
22: Are you also trying to find out how it interacts with people's DNA, what's predisposed to have an autistic child? Are you doing both?
2: Yeah, but Dana, you probably don't understand this because you're not a scientist. But genes genes don't cause epidemics.
22: I understand genes.
2: They can provide a vulnerability.
22: A gene provides environmental
2: exposure.
22: That's what I'm asking. Are you studying the environmental exposure?
2: We're looking
22: exposure
2: at all the different environmental exposures, but your statement, you have been fooled. Your statement that this has been studied is not true. It's categorically
22: it is
2: not
22: considered,
2: true, not for
22: it is,
2: any of the studies.
22: It is considered.
9: Doctor, what did we just hear there? Please help us make sense of that exchange between Dana Bash and Robert Kennedy Jr.
1: Well, I think what we're hearing is just the ongoing controversy of whether vaccines have certain side effects, that there's still a lot of concerns and questions. You know, one of the concerns is, why do they give 4 or 5 vaccines at once? And when you think about what a vaccine is, basically you're giving someone a piece of the disease so that the body it thinks that it is getting the disease, so it makes antibody against it, but they basically delete the part of the vaccine. That's what attenuated means, that will actually cause the disease, but it thinks that it saw, for example, measles, mumps, or rubella, or hepatitis, And the concern is that when you give four or five vaccines at the same time, your immune system says, oh my God, I'm overwhelmed, and it launches this immense inflammatory response. So the people who are concerned about vaccines are saying this overwhelming response of giving everything all at once, does that cause neuroinflammation, brain inflammation? And that's why people have these concerns about it. So that's why a lot of parents, for example, choose to ask the pediatricians, and they'll pay for the extra visits. Insurance companies just want to pay for one visit. But if you separate them out, sometimes people feel more comfortable. And the problem is there's a lot of anecdotal evidence. Like, we have an autism center out near where I live, and all the parents, you know, they even show me videos how their kid behaved a certain way, and then after vaccines, they're convinced that the vaccines had something to do with it. I think vaccines are very, very important. I think all the DNA vaccines, like measles, we see that in the communities where they don't get it, we're having outbreaks, and that does a lot more damage. So a lot of vaccines are very safe. That then, you know, the pushing, for example, hepatitis vaccines, which you get from being an IV drug abuser or having certain aberrant sexual practices. Why does a newborn or a 6-month-old, so they're giving that choice to delay that, you know, a little bit. The other thing they talked about in that clip you just said was the Tylenol issue. And in low doses, Tylenol works fine. It does a good thing. And if someone's having fever during pregnancy, the fever can do more harm to the baby than having a low-dose Tylenol. I think the concern is, and in some of these studies, the doses were very high. And Tylenol, yeah, when it's overtaken by many people, it does damage the liver. So people who take a lot of Tylenol, when you look at their liver enzymes, it causes elevation in liver enzymes. And in some countries, actually, it's one of the ways people try to commit suicide, is they swallow a bottle of Tylenol because it causes liver failure. It's a horrible way to die, and it's terrible, but it can be toxic to the liver. Like anything, too much of anything is no good. But the vaccine situation, I think now that basically they're going to do more careful studies looking at vaccines and side effects, maybe we will have a final answer on exactly what happens. But in my, you know, a lot of my colleagues and physician friends, you know, we all believe in, you know, vaccines, childhood immunization, but we like to spread them out. And I think it just makes common sense and makes people feel more comfortable, and it may have a benefit. But again, we need those studies to see what's going on. And also, autism is such a wide spectrum. You know, how do you label it? It's not like, you know, I've got Lyme's disease, here's the blood test. With autism, there's a wide spectrum of autism, and we have a lot more to learn, because it's not just these things. We have a lot more to learn about forever chemicals, microplastics, nanoplastics. I mean, they've been finding, we have a teaspoon of adults of nanoplastics in our brain. It crosses the blood-brain barrier. So there's so much more that we're learning, and I think just the trend of trying to make America healthy again, I think, is very, very positive. And I think we still have more to learn, but it's nice that we're now looking at this much more carefully and being more considerate.
9: That's what I want to ask you about. So the media has been nonstop, and Dana Bash, you heard the aggressive attitude, basically trying to say that Kennedy doesn't know what he's talking about. He's some kind of nut. The media narrative has been that he's some kind of nut job on vaccines. And I'm not hearing that. What I'm hearing is somebody that says we're trying to find the answers. And this may be, I'm not sure, things haven't been studied conclusively. And she keeps citing studies, studies say, but if it's not studied, look, I think Americans are wanting to know who to trust.
1: No, and that's it's very important. And also, the problem is, you know, I, again, as an independent person, I mean, some of the things that they were attacking Fauci on, you know, were appropriate, but some were not. Like, for example, you wanted me to continue last week. You mentioned about the BLT mouse and what Jody Ernst was asking him. And I'm not a person who, likes the idea of, the abortion issue, but the reality is that those mice, the BLT mice, to explain it, again, I don't like abortion, but if we ban all abortion, we go back to coat hangers and things will get very nasty again. But they're going to be discarding these different body parts. Now, what does this mean? What does a BLT mouse mean? Most of the new medicines that have come out for cancer, for viruses, and for infectious diseases and chemotherapy have come out of testing on mice. And what did they do? They took a mouse that has a weakened immune system, and basically they put tiny particles of human liver, thymus, and bone marrow, which are the human immune system. So they basically make a mouse that mimics the human immune system, and that's what they do the clinical trials to test new drugs, cancer treatments, vaccines before they do clinical trials in humans. So when I see a mice, you know, people get upset when they see a mouse. I actually salute them and thank them, because those mice and those experiments and those mice where you basically create a mouse that mimics a human being. And that's how most of our medicines get tested for safety initially, because if we were just going directly to human testing, there'd be a lot of, you know, dead people with a lot worse side effects. So when it comes to that particular topic, it's a little bit more complicated. That is one of the key places where we test research. Like if you have 100 new antivirals and you want to test them against HIV, they first did it on these types of mice. And, you know, during the AIDS epidemic, it was this brilliant scientist who's actually now at Columbia University. And he basically said, we're going to take a cocktail of three different antivirals and give it, and that's how we're going to knock out HIV. And a lot of these experiments, they started with these immune compromised mice that they put the human tissue in to mimic. So they see, how does the human liver, how does the human lung, they even put lung tissue, how does the human lung tissue react if you're testing COVID or HIV? So on that particular note, I don't think that they were going in the right direction, and it wasn't explained well enough on the importance to humanity and the millions of lives that have been saved with these animals. Of course, it's unfortunate for mice, just like it is for all the meat eaters. If you watch how we get our meat or our steaks or our filet mignon, it makes you want to be a vegetarian. But that's what I wanted to explain, so people understand that that issue is more complicated, and those BLT mice are very, very important to humanity and the continued new chemotherapies for children, for adults, for cancer, for viruses, and all these new wild infections that are happening, like this new bourbon virus that's coming out of ticks. Where is it going to get tested? We're not going to test it on adults or human babies, but this is these pieces that are going to be discarded anyway are being used to make these specialized mice that mimic our immune system. So just so people understand exactly, and again, I'm not advocating for abortions or anything else, but if something's going to be done anyway.
9: You were explaining. Yeah. And that's what you were doing. You were explaining the sides of the issue, which I so appreciate, because I'm telling you something. I learned just like this audience learns, and my audience, this audience, our audience, love you, because you explain things to us in ways that we can understand these complex things that are going on in the world of medicine. You have a gift of being able to explain it to us so that we can understand it. And that's why it's so important to have you on this program, so that we know how to view the things that are happening, especially these issues like autism, like dealing with vaccines. We need somebody to trust doctor, and that somebody is you because of the way that you explain what is happening.
1: Yeah, no, I think it's very important. And with all these things that I'm mentioning, the other good thing about what I do is I have no proprietary interest in any of these, medicines or vaccines. And the problem is some of the people who were standing on that stage, if you go into just the patents, the United States patents of a lot of these people, a lot of people are financially benefiting from these various treatments and vaccines. And again, with all due respect to Dr. Fauci, put in Anthony Fauci in the computer and just the appends, and you'll see it come up. But, that's why I like to explain things and help people learn. And that's why in about 2-3 weeks on my new book, summarizing all the...
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1: Thank you so much for joining us. We appreciate it so much. We got to head to a break. We're late, folks. We're going to be here. More of your calls coming up. Our number duo, Flying By. Keep it right here and do not go away. Celebrating the music of Holland Dozier, James Gold.

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1: Was it 18 Saudi citizens that did that? No.
2: How many Muslims are there in the world?
1: I have no clue.
2: Yeah, about a billion. And what you're seeing represented by the radical elements of them are not representative of the religion of Islam. Now, I understand that what we're seeing is disturbing, and I never want to take that away, right? What we see is disturbing from the terrorist side, from the jihadist side, from the radical side, from the people that talk about taking over other nations. But that is not the majority of people that practice Islam. The majority of people that practice Muslim, you wouldn't, unless of the garb or so forth, if they're dressed like you, you wouldn't know what their religion is. Because they practice their religion quietly. They, just like most of us practice, whatever we believe spiritually quietly. America is based, by the way, on religious freedom. And so that's why we have mosques in America, like we have synagogues, like we have places of worship for Christians, like we have centers where Buddhists can go. We have places where Sikhs can practice their religions. Jains can practice their religion. We have people that believe in Taoism. They can practice their religion. We have people that believe, you name the multitude of religions around the world and spiritual beliefs. America is a place where they can come and worship freely without, supposedly, without fear of being persecuted because they have spiritual and religious beliefs. I think it's important that, look, I get it. I mean, I see all these people talking about Sharia law, Sharia this, Sharia that. A lot of people don't even understand Sharia law, and I'm not advocating for Sharia law by saying that. But it goes a little bit deeper than what people say. We already have, for instance, religious courts in this country for where you can go and, according to your religious beliefs, be have, like, religious divorces. Within those things already exist here. So I think a lot of stuff that's driven by fear, we need to take a closer look at. Now, that said, I am not saying that what we see from the radical Islamics is not scary, because it is. It is. And that's why people, I think, are so afraid when they say, okay, there's somebody trying to build a mosque in my community. They don't know whether the mosque coming in is going to be one where you have this jihadist type approach that's being taken, or whether it's not. And so people have fear that if it is, why are we allowing this?
1: Correct.
2: And I don't know the answer
1: that
2: to that.
1: 9/11? Mm-hmm. Remember after 9/11,
2: no, you
1: they tried to build a mosque right there?
2: Yep. Yeah. And let me tell you something. That met with a lot of resistance, as it should, because that was perceived. I did a briefing. I had a briefing from very high intelligence guys in Washington, D.C. about that aspect of it. And let me tell you something. I walked out of that briefing unbelievably upset and shaken, because that element is real. And I'm not trying to deny it. But what I am saying is, it's a broader picture, and we have to keep that in mind. And we cannot deny people liberty because of religion in this country. We have religious freedoms. But we have to find a way to balance, too. Man, great call. Thank you. I hope I answered your question as best as I could. And hope that it suffices for now. We can obviously keep the discussion going. Our number duo in the can. Our number trio is coming up later in our number trio. Aside from your calls, we'll hear from America's Small Caffeinated Mom. And, of course, from you.
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6: Iran says the U.S. must get out. I'm Carmen Roberts, Fox News. That's just one of the demands a top Iranian official

0: issued today before Tehran will reopen the Strait of Hormuz. The list of tough demands may derail talks.
1: Iran's Supreme National Security Council issued a statement saying the U.S. must never threaten Iran again and must permanently end the war. The council also said the U.S. must lift the naval blockade of Iranian ports and withdraw its military from the area. The U.S. has said a deal has to be made before ending the blockade. The council also said Iran must be completely compensated for war damage. The interim deal signed back in June says a plan on compensation would be a part of the final deal. Jill Nadeau, Fox News.
0: The Senate narrowly confirms Todd Blanche as Attorney General, taking a final vote just before dawn.
2: On this vote, the yeas are 50, the nays are 49.
3: His narrow confirmation comes after Senator Bill Cassidy backed him, and it was a key vote after Republicans Susan Collins and Lisa Murkowski sided with Democrats to oppose him.
0: Fox's Madeline Rivera. And before leaving for their August break, senators passed a short-term spending bill that funds the government through early December and would avert a government shutdown just before the midterms. The House approved a similar bill last month. Washington State's under dangerous weather conditions this weekend as firefighters battle more than a dozen wildfires. Commissioner of Public Lands Dave Up the Grove posted on X.
4: The National Weather Service has issued what they call a red flag warning. This means high winds and dry conditions that make the risk of fire starting and spreading even greater. So please don't be the spark that starts the next fire.
0: Three fires in the Spokane area have burned more than 10,000 acres and damaged or destroyed more than 900 structures. 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
3: 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Bose Nerdly.

Welcome, my friends. Our number trio is here. Wow, this is just goes so quick. On the Saturday Morning Extravaganza, your Saturday morning vibe. 800-848-9222 is how you reach us. A little bit later this hour, we'll be checking in. Voice we haven't heard in a little while on the program. Our very own America's small caffeinated mom, Miss Rhonda Schrock, will join us. Mrs. Rhonda Schrock will join us. Looking forward to catching up with Rhonda. It's been a while, as I said, and I'm looking forward to catching up with you. I want to take a moment and expand a little bit on my thoughts following the last call. We had a great gentleman, great caller, asking about why are we allowing these mosques? And I'm paraphrasing this question. In America, why wouldn't we have them? Here's the thing that I really want to say, and I struggle with this because I read the news. I remember 9/11. I saw, just like you, many of you saw, those planes flying into the buildings. I had friends that died, people I knew that died in 9/11. Okay, and it is indelible, and it lives there in your brain and your consciousness. As I mentioned, I've had briefings, high-level briefings, in the aftermath of 9/11 on the threat that radical Islamic terrorism posed to this nation and how woefully unprepared we were. But here's the thing that I really want to stress, and I hope in a way that makes sense. We have to be aware of the threats, and we cannot put our heads down to the threats. We cannot overlook news that is vital. You look at what's going on across the pond, and you had rape gangs in Britain that were being overlooked by the police because these rape gangs were part of a culture that is intertwined somehow with religion, at least by those who are or those who profess religion. And so I'm not saying that we should ever close our eyes and pretend that what isn't happening in the world isn't happening. It is. At the same time, we have to be very careful as human beings that we honor and respect our fellow human beings who bear us no ill will, who are merely practicing their religion, their belief in God, as they grew up with, just like we grew up in many cases with our religion. If you look at Islam, and I am not an Islamic expert. Yes, I have copies of the Quran. Yes, I read the Quran. I read a lot of spiritual literature, whether it is from Islam, whether it's Judaism, whether it's Buddhism, whether it's Taoism, whether it's Sikhism, whether it's Jainism, whether it's the Baha faith. I've read religious texts all my life, since I was able to read and go to Sunday school to spend a matter that has interested me. This connection that we have with God, with the creator of our universe, with the creator of all there is beyond what we are able to see. This, I believe, is the most important thing that we can do as human beings in our lives, is to try to understand where we came from, why we are here from a spiritual perspective. What is our why? Why are we here? Why are we humans? Why? And one of the things that I think that has stayed with me was a quote that I just loved it the first time I heard it, and I never forget it. It's that many of us view ourselves as human beings that occasionally have spiritual experiences. And the quote says, but that's not really the case at all. We are spiritual beings that are having a human experience. And so
I want to be very careful the way that we generalize, the way I generalize. It's like if you look at what's happening in black culture right now, certain aspects of black culture, not the whole thing, but if you look at what happens in a certain subset of black culture, it's terrifying to see this embrace of criminality, to see the fact that the most homicides that are occurring in the nation are largely young black kids killing other black kids. It's to the point that it has been extreme, and it is not deemed as a crisis in the news because it doesn't fit a narrative. But then you look at the whole culture around that, and you see the culture on display on social media, and it is disturbing to see it. But would it be proper to say, well, this is all black people? No, it's not all black people. No, it's not the majority of black people. It is a subset. And so it's hard when you see these subsets of behavior, and when you see the things that especially are in the news, we have to constantly keep in mind that what we're seeing on the news, what we're seeing in the news, is only a portion of reality. It is not the sum total of reality. So you have a billion people that practice Islam. Are all of them jihadist? No. Do all of them want to take over your country? No. Most people in the world want to be left alone. They want to prosper. They want to have their families prosper. They want to enjoy their lives. They want to at least see their children advance and try to understand the world. That's what most people in the world want. But we see things through a distorted lens when we see the worst of humanity all the time. And that's what you see on social media. That's what you see in the mainstream press. Is it fair to say that most Democrats are this way, this way? The rank and file. If you look at most rank and file Democrats, and then if you were to have a conversation with most rank and file Democrats, they don't believe some of the things that we conservatives believe. But most rank and file Democrats want the same thing from their lives that we want from our lives. You wouldn't know it by the ideological leaders of liberalism. The people that out claiming they want to abolish the police, abolish prisons and do all this. But they don't speak for the majority of people in this country. They speak for a very small subset of this country, a growing subset among Democrats. I guess all I'm trying to say is, yes, we have to be vigilant in the things that we believe. We have to be those of us that believe that America is still the greatest nation on the face of the earth, that our Constitution is the greatest document, political document, and that recognize where America came from, doesn't mean we have to ignore the flaws, and which are totally human. There is no system on earth comprised of humans that has been perfect, because humans are imperfect. But as Lincoln said, this is the last great hope for humanity, America, in terms of governing. And the idea that started in America has now spread throughout the world in less than 200 years, 300, 250 years. It has spread like wildfire through the world because it is was such a change from what was before. And I think many Americans don't understand how much America has changed the world. And what we view is now normal. It was not normal to view that your rights came from God. It was not normal to view that we were self-governing. It was not normal to believe that the people should actually govern themselves and not be governed by monarchs. None of this was normal
before American. Now this is the norm throughout the world and what most people strive for. So what I'm saying, what I'm trying to say, and I'll have to give it more thought because I realize I'm kind of rambling with this, but look, what is our mission as human beings? Be good people. Be good. Do good. Be positive. Be good. Treat people well. Don't hate. Try to be a good human being. And we need to extend to our fellow human beings the benefit of the doubt until they prove us otherwise. There are people who want to hurt us, who want to kill us. There are people who use religion for all sorts of evil atrocities. And they're not limited to one religion either, by the way. And you can look throughout history and see that. I'm not saying close your eyes to what's real in the world. But what I am saying is we need to also remember that what we see, what we hear on media isn't the full breadth of reality. And the reality is most people that are trying to find God in their religion, through their religion, most people, the overwhelming majority of them, are seeking to do just that. Find God through their religion, through their religious and spiritual beliefs. Most people. And again, that doesn't mean we have to close our eyes to those who are trying to use religion as a battering ram to force an ideology, whatever that ideology is, or to force evil intentions on the rest of society. I don't know whether I'm going to try to give this more thought and hopefully in the future as it comes up, express it maybe a little bit more coherently. But that last call really has kind of lit that fire under me to say that. So I hope it makes sense to you. James Golden, Snerdling. Your call's coming up. A little bit later, America's Small Caffeinated Mom, Rhonda Schrock.

0: 2022. Olivia Newton-John passes away on this day. Do you remember this from Greece? To my heart, I must be true. '78 was the movie. Of course, Olivia Newton-John, the Australian singer, actress, and political activist. Four-time Grammy Award winner. James Golden's 30 of calls coming up here on the Saturday Morning Extravaganza. Hang tight.
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1: 1807, one of the biggest visionaries behind the Great Erie Canal is a man who was in prison at the time. Jesse Hawley had been a flour merchant from Western New York who went broke trying to get his product to market to the Atlantic coastal cities. While sitting in debtor's prison, Hawley publishes a series of essays calling for a canal system that would span nearly 400 miles from Buffalo to Albany to New York City. Hawley wasn't the first to come up with the idea, but his detailed plans caught the idea of then New York City Mayor DeWitt Clinton. When Clinton later became the governor of New York State, he started making Hawley's dream a reality. On July 4th, 1817, the groundbreaking for the project was held near the city of Utica, New York. The Erie Canal opened on October 26, 1825, and made New York State the Empire State and was a big reason for the economic expansion of the entire United States of America.
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0: James Golden Show. It's politics, but theater of the mind with James Golden, a.k.a. Bo Snerdly.
1: Rod, what is your pick of the day?
2: All righty. The sound you are hearing right now is from the legendary Bee Gees. And this is Job Talk. Now, Bee Gees started a two-week run at number one on the U.S. singles chart with Job Talk. The group's second U.S. number one made it. It made number five in the U.K. And the lead, this is the lead single from the album Main Course, as well as a song on the 1977 Saturday Night Fever soundtrack. The song was originally called Drive Talk,

0: From Biscayne Bay to Criterion Studios in Miami. It was their first U.S. top 10 hit since How Can You Mend a Broken Heart. And I remember How Can You Mend a Broken Heart from Al Green.
1: Al Green lit that song up.
0: But when the Bee Gees did it, I didn't realize the soul
1: the
0: that they put under it.
1: First. Woo,
0: yes. Yeah. Yeah.
1: The Bee Gees, that was their song, and Al Green covered it.
0: Exactly. Yeah. So on this day, the Bee Gees did a 2-week run at number one on the U.S. singles chart with Jive Talking.
1: Jive Talking, the Bee Gees. Telephone time. Bob in Florida has been waiting and waiting and waiting. Thank you for your patience, Bob. How are you this morning? Welcome.
2: I am well, Mr. Gola. How are you this morning? You know,
1: go ahead, man. Yeah.
2: You're good. The whole thing with religion is it's, you know, if it came from God at one point, it's been written down by man over time. So when you're following a religion, you're following man more than God, more or less. Now, people call them the radical Islamists. Those are the fundamental Islamists. Those are the devout Islamists who want to kill the infidels, you know, and get a bomb and drop it on Israel and drop. Those are the devout Islamic people. Now, you can say the same thing about Christianity, though. I mean, if you go in the Bible, it says God despises homosexuals, you know, as well. So religion is not a good place to live your life at. A good place to live your life at is try to have a personal relationship with God. One good thing about religion is it gives you, you know, talks about God, it plants that seed in your mind. But if you're going to, like I said, I just want to, before I get off your line, I want to answer the guy's question, why there's so many mosques going up. There's so many mosques going up because there are so many, you know, Muslims coming to America. So, I mean, I don't know. You know what I'm saying?
1: Bob, let me just say this. Great contributions. Okay. Let me just put my two cents in. I know devout Muslims who are not radical at all, who don't believe that. They are devout in their faith. They're devout in their belief in God. They are devout in the way that they live their lives. They are disciplined, devout people. The same way I know devout Catholics. I know people that are devout Jews. I know people that are devout Christians. They strongly believe in their religion and so forth and so on. So I don't think calling somebody devout. Now, when you say fundamentalist, well, we could argue about that word, too. One of the things that is a good admonition from a lot of people in the spiritual realm is don't talk religion and don't talk politics. They have set up two people. So on this show, we talk politics, and occasionally we talk about religious matters as well. But I just want to be careful, again, because we have such a limited view of reality. Especially if we look at the mirror, at the media lens where we see life reflected, portions of life reflected. And we can generalize and think that we're seeing the reality when we're only seeing a portion of reality that even then is reported with biases and with all sorts of other things. So we always have to police our own thoughts, I guess is what I'm saying. And what we're seeing and make sure that it comports to what we believe spiritually. James Golden, Snurley, more of your calls coming up. America's Small Caffeinated Mom coming up as well. Keep it right here, the Saturday Morning Vibe. Saturday Morning Extravaganza, all that. 800-848-9222 is how you reach us. 800-848-9222. Whatever you do, keep it right here and do not go away.
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4: The cost of living. Here's what's on my mind today. Americans don't need another speech telling them the economy is great. They don't need another speech from CNN telling them the economy is coming to an end. What is the truth? Well, the truth is our current administration, President Trump, wants lower interest rates. Our current administration, President Trump, wants gasoline under $3 a gallon. The truth is, under our previous administration, President Biden had gasoline at $5 or $6 a gallon almost for 4 years. Are we in the middle of a war? Yes. But at the end of the day, we will no longer be at the mercy of terrorists. My belief, and I've been more right than wrong, is that by September, if not sooner, gasoline will be under $3 a gallon. Interest rates will be cheap enough to buy a home again. The strength of the dollar is going to be much stronger than the euro. I'm John Cassavetes, and that's...
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6: An ultimatum. I'm Deborah Valentine, Fox News. As peace talks between the United States and Iran continue, Tehran has issued a new set of demands to U.S. negotiators. Iran claims U.S., quote, must correct its behavior.
7: All eyes are on the Middle East as both Iran and Oman signal they are very close to reaching a deal to manage the Strait of Hormuz. Tehran, though, insists the critical waterway will not fully open until the U.S. agrees to its list of highly unlikely demands. They include ending the war, withdrawing troops, financial compensation, and removing the U.S. naval blockade. The U.S. has not yet publicly responded. Meantime, Oman is condemning continued attacks on ships in the strait. All of this comes as the chairman of the Joint Chiefs is reportedly looking for an off-ramp from the war. General Dan Kane is warning options to escalate the conflict could backfire and that air power alone is unlikely to achieve the objectives. Dwindling U.S. stockpiles of key munitions are also a factor.
6: That's Fox's Anita Vogel reporting. Moscow launched deadly overnight strikes into Kyiv. Fox's Stephanie Bennett has more from London.
8: Four people were killed in that strike, including a child, as Russia unleashes another lethal set of strikes across the country. Several others were also injured. Now, President Vladimir Zelensky says two grandparents and their three-year-old grandson were killed after those drones destroyed their home just north of Kyiv. The child's parents, his brother, and a neighbor ran to help, but they were injured after a second strike. Meanwhile, Ukraine continues to target Russia's oil refineries, causing fuel shortages. Several injured there. President Zelensky is visiting Serbia right now, a country that has maintained friendly relations with Russia. Both countries discuss seeking EU membership and pledged closer economic ties.
6: Ukraine's president is urging allies to ramp up pressure on Vladimir Putin. America's listening to Fox News.
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James Golden Show. It's politics, but theater of the mind with James Golden, a.k.a. Bose Nerdly.

0: tomorrow's the anniversary. It happened in the year 1953 that Mantovani and his orchestra went number one across the pond. This is the song from Moulin Rouge. Moulin Rouge. From Moulin. The movie.
1: Moulin.
0: Moulin. Did I say it wrong? Yes, I did. First ever instrumental to go number one on the UK charts. I loved Mantovani and his orchestra. And you know what? See, I grew up in New York, folks, for those of you that don't know. In New York, we had two stations. One was in, I'm not going to call it call letters, but one was in Paterson, New Jersey. And the other one was at Lake Success. I always loved that, Lake Success. And the other station was in Lake Success. Both of them played what we used to call beautiful music. That's what the format was called, beautiful music. And that's what stuff, instrumentals, beautiful. That's where you can hear, we used to call it elevator music too. Because you would always hear the music in elevators and, you know, go shopping back then before they would play pop. They used to play elevator music or whatever. And I love that stuff. I used to turn on those stations. You know, yeah, you listen, I used to WABC, of course. In New York was the big top 40 giant, RL, and then WBLS was that, whatever. Anyway, all these stations playing all stuff, but I used to also include it in the mix of stuff I used to listen to the two beautiful music stations, because I loved the music. Like this, it was just beautiful. It was beautiful music. It was just nice music. Anyway, we're going to head to the telephones. And grab Chris up in the Catskills. Chris, how are you this morning?
2: Good morning, James. The Blues Brothers film has the best film episode of elevator music. The girl from Ipanema playing the instrumental version when they're riding the elevator up to pay the taxes in Chicago.
0: I love it. Yes. And that, of course, Antonio Carlos Jobim and the instrument. He did several versions of that, of his own song. That are instrumental, beautiful. Great. What's on your mind this morning, Chris?
2: I was having a texting chat with a progressive friend of mine who used to be a strong supporter of me when I ran for office as a Democrat, always voted for me in a primary campaign sign in her front yard. She and her family all voted for me. And I sent a text about the election results, and she asked me if El Sayed had won. And I said, yes. And she replied, yay. And I texted back, I was rooting for Stevens. And she texted back, she most basically, you know, received all this AIPAC money. She's a tool for them. And then my response was, well, the El Sayed guy, his wife owns a medical practice as a doctor. He expounded the virtues of Medicare for all, but yet his wife doesn't accept any insurance payments at all. She only takes cash. Then I pointed out that socialism hasn't worked ever in the history of the planet. And she replied, well, the other isn't working and people are suffering. And my response was, well, look, this is what we really need to do. We need to have a conversation where it's actualized industry by industry to set up equal work for equal pay type of system, like what they do in Sweden. But the industries need to decide. And obviously, you know, we can't stifle creativity, ingenuity, and success. Anybody that invents something or creates a company, Elon Musk or even Mark Zuckerberg or the Bill Gates of the world, it should be unlimited how much money that you make on an invention, but there does need to be a real discussion and solution about equal work for equal pay, but it needs to be done at the individual industry level. But my suspicion is that these hardcore socialists don't really want a fix like that, because propagating the problem and the class warfare propagates and expands their movement.
0: And the same way the Democrat Party has used race and continue to use black people as the eternal victims to propagate their, and now the Hispanics and now the women and then the transgender, the same way that these coalition parties based on victimhood status have expanded their political power is exactly the same way. Chris, I wish I could spend more time. Always a delight to speak with you. I want to grab some other callers that have been waiting. Christine is calling from Connecticut. Good morning, Christine.
1: Good morning, James. Well, I can attest that there are some Christian nationalists are just as brutal to someone like me than radical Islamists. And you just hit on a good point. The Dems platforming minority groups, and yet they're financial, yet they kill small businesses, and they're destined to keep us with on state wards being awarded to states to keep us down. I am collateral damage from this. You know, I've been publicly opposed to some of the issues with gender, the trans issues. You know, that's why I ran for state office. And yet these Democrats, the leaders, James, when I see them firsthand, they're not very nice to me.
0: Yeah, they're not very nice to anybody. One of the reasons I played Hassan Piker is I want people to really hear what these guys, these progressives, think. I mean, can you imagine the Jews should go back to Auschwitz? Blacks, good time in America when they were, let's go to better times in America when black people were being lynched. This is what's coming out of these DSA types, the Hassan Piker. And it is not scandalous at all in the eyes of the mainstream media, which is totally, outrageously depressing. Christine, love you. Hope we can catch up further next time. I want to grab Joe in Long Island. Joe, you've been holding. Love for you to make your point. What is it, Joe? Good morning.
3: Good morning to you. I want to address the question with Mr. Casimatidis, and I hope that he's listening about construction projects. I spent 41 years as a building trades construction person. Union, and sometimes the unions get a bad rap, but in the private sector unions, there's no job security. You can get laid off at any time. Okay. With that said, the worst jobs as far as timeline that I've been on were jobs that were funded with public money. Okay. And I could use an example. New York City Police Academy job. It dragged on for years, okay? And ironically, it was the worst job I had ever been on as far as pot smoking. You smelled it everywhere. It was horrible. Okay. So the solution is not have these projects funded with taxpayer money, but somehow have the public sector involved. And Donald Trump, I worked on some of his jobs. They moved along quickly. There were no major cost overruns. And some of these public projects drag on for so long that there are actually code changes that require that you almost go back to step one, and that takes a lot of time. So again, and I got another little anecdote. I had a friend that got hired by the Long Island Railroad, which is the MTA, and the first day on the job, they told him, you're never going to have to work another day in your life. Okay.
0: Oh, my God.
3: So the solution to getting these big projects done, and Trump is in a unique position because that was his world, is that don't have it funded with public money. It will end up costing the taxpayer a lot less in the long run.
0: Wow. Joe, you have said a mouthful. Thank you for your insight. I would love to hear from other people in the building trades about what Joe said here. And I want you to call back when we can. Jesse, calling in from Pennsylvania. You're up next.
4: Hi, Snurly.
0: Hi.
4: It's so great to talk to you. And Mantovani is music with melody. And that's why it's so soothing.
0: Is.
4: And it's great.
0: Beautiful.
4: And I thank you for playing it. I love the other two. Can't help but bebop with it. But I just wanted to share with you about when I was looking for a church, when I always look for a church, I go to several churches to see what they're like. And I think one of the things that is happening here, we never go to these churches because they're very keep to themselves. I worked in a firm for 2 years with a Muslim. And one day I asked her if we could go to lunch. And she said, I don't associate with you. I stopped in my tracks and realized, this is a woman I've known for 2 years. We bebopped around in the store. you know, the administration thing. And never did it occur to me that she wouldn't want to spend a luncheon with me. And that was that. That's just one person, though, I know. But you have to investigate. I think ICE should go into these churches, visit, and find out whether they're destructive to our society. And I don't know if that would be the appropriate organization to do it, but I
0: don't think
4: it's
0: so.
4: A right of Americans.
0: No, and look, believe me, there are, if you don't think that there are government surveillance going on, not just in Islamic places. Look what Joe Biden and company were trying to do with Christians, with traditional Catholics. They had put them on one step short of the terror list and saying these people were a threat to the country. So believe me, there is government surveillance that is happening.
4: Yeah, we don't hear about it, though. Because we know somewhere there is action going against our country in these places, just like we heard with things. Well, I don't know about Obama, but I don't feel that's credible because I don't really know. But just the kind of actions that are going on in churches that are far away from what God intends. And
0: amen to that. Well, that happened far away from what God intends. You opened up another conversation there that I just cannot possibly finish in the time that we have. Jesse, I want to hear from you again. You're wonderful. Thank you. Love you. It's still celebrating Lamont Dozier. James Golan, America's small caffeinated mom, Rhonda Schrock, coming up next. Looking forward to hearing from her. Keep it right here. You'll look forward to hearing from her too.
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1: Vitamin C is the skin's secret superhero. According to a study by Polar Car and Visors published in Nutrients, your skin holds surprisingly high levels of vitamin C, and it puts that vitamin to work, fueling collagen production and fighting off UV damage. The good news, just eating more fruits and veggies may do more for youthful, resilient skin than pricey serums ever could. So stock up on fruits and veggies high in vitamin C, such as guava, kiwi, citrus fruit, bell peppers, and broccoli, to name a few. While Cornell Medicine says grandparents may be one of the most overlooked resources in today's child mental health crisis, drawing on decades of clinical experience and child development research, Dr. Kenneth Barris says supportive relationship with grandparents can help children feel heard, build resilience, reduce loneliness, and strengthen emotional well-being. I'm Yana Derulis for the Worldwide News Network.
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0: James Golden Show. It's politics, but theater of the mind with James Golden, a.k.a. Bose Nerdly.
13: My friends, I'm one of the greatest voices of the past generations. American singer, actress, film producer, record producer. Whitney Houston. Born on the 9th of August in 1963. Of course, heavenly birthday, died in 2012. The voice will live forever. Miss Whitney Houston. Happy heavenly birthday to you, Whitney. Just an amazing voice. Of course, this is the song that in praise of adultery, but we won't get into that right now. Because on the line with us is America's small caffeinated mom, Rhonda Schrock, and
14: hello.
13: Yes, hello, Rhonda. How are you? I want to. We have something to play for you that's prompted all of this, Mr. Abdul Syed.
15: What I mean is that hurt people. Then maybe if we're serious about ending the hurt, we should stop hurting people.
13: So, that's right, Rhonda. Hurt people hurt people. And if we're serious about ending the hurt, we got to stop hurting people, the hurt people that hurt people, because people hurt.
14: Yes, and you are right. It was exactly that clip, I think a couple days ago, that prompted this whole conversation. Because as ridiculous as he made it sound, there is a lot of truth in it. Yes.
13: It didn't sound ridiculous to me, which is why I played it. I'm just like, wait a minute. This guy is actually, he does this with words. Anyway, go ahead, Rhonda.
14: Well, yes. I thought about it quite a lot since you played that. I mean, it is just really true. Hurt people do hurt people. I mean, that is true, for instance, in marriage. Now, Grant and I actually are celebrating our 39th anniversary today. Thank you. We definitely have hurt each other from our own, you know, the pain that we brought in. But thankfully, we have been able to forgive and move on. I'm grateful for that. It's true in parenting. Sometimes we hurt our children from our own painful childhood. I mean, you know our story. You know our oldest son's story. And that was definitely a factor there. But again, thankful for forgiveness. You know, he has forgiven us. And it's true in life. If you are in the grocery store, you're in line, you're driving along, and somebody cuts you off, what is your reaction? Sometimes our outsized reactions are indicators to us of where we're carrying unresolved issues and unresolved pain. And if I keep that in mind, and someone behind the counter at the grocery store or is rude or just grouchy, I have to think perhaps there's something else going on. In fact, I heard this nugget one time, and it's so instructive. When a reaction is out of proportion to the inciting event, then there's something deeper going on. So if you want to learn more about yourself, pay attention to your reactions. What sets you off? What makes you uncomfortable? What makes you unsettled? And if you are a person who loves to grow personally, loves to heal, loves to change, loves to become better, you will pay attention to what is setting you off. And you'll find, you'll go down to the roots, and then you can heal and grow. Well, as I thought about it this week, James, there's another way in which this phrase is true, that hurt people hurt people. When someone you love dearly is hurting themselves with their poor choices, with their life-destructive and life-altering choices, it is deeply hurtful and concerning to you. Again, I refer to my oldest son and his years-long journey and slide into drug addiction and homelessness. That was so very painful to watch. I cannot tell you. The sleepless nights and the agony, the fear that would sweep through us, the anxiety, the depression and despair, and the utter helplessness because we had no power to change his choices, to control him. And

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1: And calm down, and I could plant. It was nearly dead. And I looked around for another one like it. I could not find another one like it. And I just thought, this is practically dead. I'm going to plant it anyway. And I began to think of it as my little struggler. But I kept watering it. I planted that little bitty struggler in hope, and I would water it and just keep an eye on it. And it just languished. The other ivy vines were just flourishing, trailing clear down almost to the ground. And this poor little guy just couldn't really take root. Well, we got back from vacation, and of all things, our son was here taking care of the property. It began to turn green. Little by little, it began to green, and it began to put out tendrils. It began to, it finally crested the lip of that beautiful planter and growing sideways, and the brown disappeared. I was stunned, and I was thrilled, and I thought of my son. I thought of all those years where he was my struggler, and all I could see was brown and death and destruction and decay. But we never gave up on our struggler. We kept watering him in faith through our prayers. We would not let hope die. It would have been so easy to just let hope die, but we loved him too much. And that really wasn't a choice. And one day, when the time was right, that struggling plant of mine began to turn green, began to revive, began to grow. And now his roots and his tendrils are going so deep and so wide, and we are so grateful. Often during that time, when all I could see was that despair and that hopelessness, this thought would come to my mind. Do not go by what your eyes can see. And that is the essence of faith. So if you're a struggler, take heart. If there's life, there is still hope for you. And if someone you love is struggling, do not give up. As long as there is life, there is hope for them. God bless all the strugglers and those who love them. That's what I'm thinking about today.
2: God, it's so good to hear your voice, Rhonda. Love you, love you, love you. Thank you for joining us today, Rhonda. And we're not going to give up. Thank you. America's small caffeinated mom, Rhonda Schrock. We're going to leave you today with the Beatles. You know, today's the anniversary of the Beatles taking that walk across Abbey Road. And it is one of the most iconic pictures ever in rock and roll history. Also, it is the anniversary today of the Beatles going to the Revolver album, which was released in the U.S. on this day. Taxman, Eleanor Rigby, I'm Only Sleeping. This one, Here, There, and Everywhere. Well, There and Everywhere. She Said, She Said, all of that. We got to go. May God bless, protect each and every single one of you, your families, your loved ones. Love and gratitude for your being here with me, allowing me to be with you. Well, thank you for my crew. Yeoman's job. God willing, we're back next week, same time, and also during the week. Until then, my friends.

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3: List of demands from Iran for the U.S. I'm Ann Carrick, Fox News. Iran saying the Strait of Hormuz will not open until the U.S. corrects its behavior.
4: Iran's Supreme National Security Council is out with a list of demands they say the U.S. must comply with, or the Strait of Hormuz is not going to reopen. The council issued a statement saying the U.S. must never threaten Iran.

0: again and must permanently end the war. The council also said the U.S. must lift the naval blockade of Iranian ports and withdraw its military from the area. The U.S. has said a deal has to be made before ending the blockade. The council also said Iran must be completely compensated for war damage. The interim deal signed back in June says a plan on compensation would be a part of the final deal. Till NATO, Fox News.
1: No comment yet from the White House. Moscow launches a series of deadly overnight strikes in Kyiv. President Zelensky is urging allies to ramp up pressure on Vladimir Putin as U.S. senators pass sweeping sanctions on Moscow.
2: Four people were killed in that strike, including a child, as Russia unleashes another lethal set of strikes across the country. Several others were also injured. Now, President Vladimir Zelensky says two grandparents and their three-year-old grandson were killed after those drones destroyed their home just north of Kyiv. The child's parents, his brother, and a neighbor ran to help, but they were injured after a second strike. Meanwhile, Ukraine continues to target Russia's oil refineries, causing fuel shortages. Several injured there. President Zelensky is visiting Serbia right now, a country that has maintained friendly relations with Russia. Both countries discuss seeking EU membership and pledged closer economic ties.
1: Fox's Stephanie Bennett in London. Two crew members battling the Widemouth 2 fire in Utah were killed in Friday's helicopter crash. News of the deaths announced today. 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
3: 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Gary McNamara and Eric Hurley talk about everything from politics to social issues and news of the day. 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
4: All across America, welcome and good morning. He is Eric Hurley and I'm Gary McNamara. All right, let's take a look at polling out there, because this is absolutely fascinating when you look at polling in the past and look at what polling is going to be like in the future. All right. The polling in the Hugh Hewitt had this yesterday. The polling in the Michigan Senate Democrat primary is reminiscent of the polling in the Wisconsin state race in the 2020 presidential race, where a Washington Post poll had Biden beating Trump by 17 points the week before the vote, which Biden, of course, won by less than 1%. Mm. The 2020 polling generally was awful everywhere. Stevens in the race yesterday in Michigan will be justifiably angry as huge polling errors tampering down voter enthusiasm and turnout. Polling has been broken for a quarter century and cannot be fixed, but it is still used by legacy media because it almost always, in almost 100% of cases, favors Democrats. And now we see a bias for the far left radical Democrats. And then said, I'll go a step further. Stevens could have won if the last week's poll hadn't shown the race was over. There has to be a reckoning. And I think, as he said, you had that poll that showed 17 points, and then he had another one. He goes, this also is like the Des Moines Register poll. Remember that one?
5: Mm-hmm.
4: Released Saturday night before Tuesday's election in 2024. It widely differed from the actual vote. The poll showed Vice President Kamala Harris leading by 3 percentage points, but Trump won the state by 13 points. That's a 16-point difference. The Des Moines Register reporting on its epic miss for 2024. No doubt they will tell us they have corrected their errors and will be reporting their polling between now and November. And in this case, I took a look at the polling yesterday. The average of the polls, not one poll, the average of the polls was El Sayed winning by 10.5 points. Hmm. He won by one. And so the question is, are we going to see You know, what are we going to see come this November? Now, a lot of these are state races, and that means Trafalgar will be a part of it.
5: Right.
4: When you do the state races
5: right.
4: like this. I don't know. Let me just look to see if Trafalgar, if there was any polling that I could see here. For that race had anything to do with, let me just see here. We go back. Okay, here we go. Looking at all the different polling numbers out there. Okay. I'm trying to get the general thing for, this is Rogers. They're already doing the election there. I was looking at it yesterday, and I just can't find what I'm looking for right now because it was really, it was fascinating. Okay, let me see if they have it here. Here it is, okay?
5: Okay.
4: These are all, let's go through it right here. Okay, there's still Rogers versus Stevens. I'm not looking for that. I actually put it wasn't Rogers versus Stevens. I clicked it and it went to something that I wasn't looking for.
5: Okay.
4: It seemed to have disappeared.
5: Yeah.
4: Why has it disappeared here? I was looking at it yesterday. Well, it was 10.5 points.
5: Yeah. Okay.
4: Is what the average of the polls show. One was actually 17 in the last week.
5: Okay.
4: And, okay, this should be it right here. Hang on one second. Okay, here we go. All right.
5: Okay.
4: 10.2 they have. 10.2 is the average.
5: All right.
4: And he won by one.
5: Okay.
4: Mitchell Research, Syed, 14. Emerson, all late July. Syed, 15. Another one. I'll just give it to you. Plus 14, plus 15, plus 10, plus 16, plus 13.
5: All right.
4: Those are the polling numbers. Now, there was one Detroit News had Stevens plus 7. Every other one had double-digit numbers in July for that.
5: Wow.
4: And so you look at it and you go, oh, okay. Now, you had... President Trump the other day say he's got the best polling numbers ever. Wow. All the polls are wrong.
5: Okay.
4: And the question was, well, what polls are you looking at? Because there isn't one poll, as was brought up by conservatives. There isn't one poll, not one Republican poll that has him with the highest numbers ever.
5: Yeah, right.
4: And he's just on, he's not now, he's, you know, doing a lot of speeches now, and it's the best polling numbers ever. It's the best economy ever. Everything is the best ever. And as we have said, the problem with the president right now when he's out there, when you start talking about things and you start disagreeing with what is self-evident to people, that's a huge problem. You might as well say nothing.
5: That's it. You know, this is a skill set that the president... okay, so we go after the GOP in general for... saying nothing for far too long. But when you get very specific on something, as you mentioned, that is self-evident, that's the time when you do say nothing.
4: That's why Biden lost.
5: Yep.
4: And on all the major topics, what he was saying was self-evident to the American people was not true.
5: Right.
4: And, you know, when you have right now, with the president, right? And by the way, I don't know if he talked about it in Vegas. He needs to drop the reflecting pool.
5: Yes.
4: Drop it.
5: Yeah, yeah.
4: Drop it. Drop anything that has to do with decorations in D.C.
5: Yeah, yeah.
4: That's got not an iota to do with whether Republicans are going to win.
5: Right.
4: Drop it.
5: Right.
4: Drop the Jeanine Pirro thing.
5: Yeah,
4: you go on the most conservative Facebook sites, you know, and social media sites yesterday. They're saying he needs to stop it.
5: Look, here's
6: you cannot when you lose. He lost. What's his name? From CNN, the Republican. Scott Jennings. He lost Scott Jennings on that.
5: Yeah.
6: Scott Jennings was like, this is horrendous. They've got to just drop this. They had nothing on this guy.
5: Right.
6: And did you hear the story that the her assistant and then she, they went into the Oval Office. It was apparently a very heated meeting where they brought the lack of evidence with them. And the president's still out there saying, well, I don't know about Jeanine Pirro. Oh, she's this and she's that. You need to shut up about that because you cannot find a more loyal person that is loved by MAGA than Jeanine Pirro.
5: Right. Yeah.
6: And you're picking fights now that, number one, don't matter, about things that don't matter at all. And on, you've already lost. You've got to, I've said it again, you need to shut up until you have something going on legitimately with Iran. You need to stop talking about it every day. And you need to stop putting things out. Well, there's a possibility that we can get a deal and they really want a deal. No, they don't. It's self-evident to anybody who's paying attention, especially people, your most loyalist out there, that you cannot trust Iran. Don't talk like you can.
5: Well, you know, the messaging is a problem all throughout, and because if you think the reflecting pool thing could have been very simple, we're going to get to the bottom of it, and we're going to have somebody that I trust to fully get to the bottom of it, and we'll find out what happened, and then we're going to fix it, and leave it at that.
6: Right.
5: And that's what... That's because you're not over-promising anything except for the fact that you're going to fix it. And something will be done. You know, when you identify a problem with something like that, all right, he has the power to fix that. He or the administration, the government has the power to fix that. So, all right, move on. You look at the situation with Mark Wayne Mullen, like over the weekend, talking about visas and work visas. And work visas are, you know, because kind of a tricky thing to talk about. Now, this is a different situation because it's so tricky. And right now, people don't want to hear about work visas. And there is some word that, you know, there's with the administration, they're not happy with the answer of, well, work visas are necessary. It's something the president has talked about before. Now, he hasn't talked about it here lately in a big way, but back in his first term, he talked about, well, if the economy is growing, we're going to need more people to come here and work. Come here legally and work. You can't have all of these conflicts within the administration over and over again playing out. How many people have to be let go, fired, quit, move on? How many battles do you have to pick with your own people before you learn that you... Look, I don't care if they're screaming at each other in the Oval Office or in the hallway or whatever, but it is a horrible look when you've got them... it's clear. You're calling him out on social media? You know, and when he called out Pirro over this weekend, I thought, her days are numbered. I don't know when it's going to happen, but she's not going to be there long.
6: Here's Todd Blanche talking about it. A reporter asked him about it yesterday. The acting attorney general, still at the moment, about the Jeanine Pirro situation. Mm.
7: I mean, so you've declined to say whether you stand by Jeanine Pirro's decision to drop that case. I'm just, what message does it send, though, if President Trump fires a U.S. attorney because she determined there was not sufficient evidence to charge four people with a crime?
8: Did he fire her?
7: What message would it send us?
8: Hypothetically, if the president chose to fire a United States attorney, it turns out he's allowed to do that because he's the president of the United States. So I don't... And by the way, if President Trump wanted to fire anybody, right, and within his administration, he understands he has the power to do that. So when he makes a decision about whether to fire a U.S. attorney or anybody else, that's his. As far as any message, what I said earlier, Alex, is true, which is that when you look at the D.C. U.S. Attorney's Office body of work over the past year and a half, and where we are in this city compared to where we were, they are doing a phenomenal job. Now, does that mean that every case goes exactly the way that President Trump or I want or U.S. Attorney Pirro wants? I mean, of course not. It doesn't. So I think that what you've seen play out in the press with respect to President Trump and U.S. Attorney Pirro is it's all out there already. But I don't think that changes the fact that her prosecutors, her office, what they've done over the past year to transform the city into a place that we can all now walk around in after sunset is something that's incredible. So
5: look, there's no question about, you know, he can fire her.
6: Yeah, we know that.
5: It's right. It's on the why.
6: And this is I took that from, you know, one of the sites that you could look at as a influencer that supports this president on a consistent basis, Red Wave Press, writes underneath it, firing Jeanine Pirro would be a massive mistake.
9: Yeah.
6: And, you know, and I know National Review's been on this. They had a thing going, the part-time president, that he's concerned about stuff that nobody cares about. It's nice to have a nice reflecting pool if you can do it. Well, it's nice to have, you know, the as I said, decorating Washington, D.C., but it's not why people vote for you, and it doesn't deserve the press that it's getting and the outrage of this particular case where you're losing. Think about this. Mm. You're not losing. I mean, you're losing them. You're losing a lot of your base over how you're attempting to manage a war instead of winning a war. Well, because I mean, that's been a problem. But to lose Scott Jennings, think about this, mm-hmm. over the reflecting pool.
9: Yeah, yeah.
6: You know, it's just like there's panic in the White House and there's panic in this president now.
5: Well, and you know, I
6: voted for him three times.
5: I want him to win.
6: I
5: want him to be successful.
6: Yep.
5: I want him to be able to fulfill his agenda, tariffs notwithstanding. I want him, except for in certain cases, I'm putting asterisks right here. But here's the thing. I want him to complete the mission in Iran, and I can't understand why. It's a political reason. Obviously, everything is a political reason. But it's, I need it. We need, as a nation, free people all over the globe need Iran, the regime, to be defeated. And I don't know where it's going. And the messages are back and forth every day, and that cannot remain.
6: We are Red Eye Radio.
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0: We are Red Eye Radio. He's Eric Cronin. I'm Gary McNamara. So finally, for the polling there, Rasmussen polling, some of the polling they have, and they're a Republican pollster, as we all know. The SAVE Act,
1: right,
0: with all the back and forth and the Democrats all against it, it's remained the same. 62% of likely U.S. voters support the SAVE Act, including 46% who strongly support the legislation, 33% are opposed to the bill, 22% who strongly oppose the bill. So when you're talking about 33%, you're talking about the far left, which again is the mainstream of the Democratic Party now.
1: Yeah, right.
0: Excuse me.
1: Well,
0: the Commie-crat Party.
1: Yeah, right.
0: And they also have here, let me see, only 19% of likely U.S. voters agree with the DSA proposal to abolish prisons as part of a long-term program. We'll have a couple more of the things that are on this poll coming up next.
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0: And he is Eric Cronin. I'm Gary McNamara. It seems like it never stops.
12: I know.
0: But he's Eric Cronin. I'm Gary McNamara.
12: Yeah.
0: The last thing on polling, the Rasmussen polling out there, which shows 62% of likely voters want the SAVE Act passed. Hasn't changed since May.
12: Right.
0: It's remained the same. Now, this is from Rasmussen, which is the Republican pollster. On the other issue that they printed, the rest is behind a paywall. And my question is no media source buying this so they can promote it? We'll get to that in just a second.
12: Mm.
0: Because this one finds just 19% of likely U.S. voters agree with the DSA, the Democrat, the communist, that agree with the commies proposal to abolish prisons as part of a long-term program. As part of a long-term program, only 19%. 74% disagree. The rest are, I don't know.
12: I can't figure out. Give me another doobie.
0: Does anybody use the word doobie anymore? I'm sorry. That
12: no.
0: Give
12: no,
0: me another edible.
12: Only the band.
0: Oh, okay.
12: The Doobie
0: Brothers.
12: Yeah.
0: Including 57% who strongly disagree. Mm. Now, just some of the other questions that they asked. And my question when I say, why hasn't a media source bought this so they can report it?
12: Mm.
0: Maybe Fox will. I don't know. I haven't seen it anywhere. I've not seen it anywhere. Here are the questions that they asked, okay?
12: Okay.
0: Do you agree or disagree with the proposal to replace the presidency and Supreme Court as we now know them? Do you agree or disagree with a proposal to abolish borders and give amnesty to anyone currently in the U.S. illegally?
12: Hmm.
0: Do you agree or disagree with a proposal to defund the Pentagon? Do you agree or disagree with a proposal to abolish prisons as part of a long-term program? Hmm. Which is interesting because that's exactly how they're phrasing it.
12: Yeah.
0: Well, we know we have prisons now, but this would be part of a long-term program. My question is, on polling in general, how come you don't see the media polling on the actual issues? They are here. I'm talking about the other mainstream polling that, for example, got the Michigan Senate race completely wrong.
12: Yeah, right.
0: Are they going to ignore all the issues? As we have said before, the frustrating thing, if you're a Republican or support Republican ideas, is the fact that when you break down just the ideas and the issues on all the major issues, they disagree with where the Democrats are going by landslide numbers and agree with Republicans. Here's a point. 62% of likely voters believe the SAVE Act should pass.
12: Hmm.
0: Only 33% do not. Has there ever been an issue so strongly in support of the voters that Congress could not pass?
13: I can't think of one. Yeah,
0: there might be one out there. I can't think of one either. And so you look at it, is the media going to stay away from the actual polling on the issues between now and November because it may hurt the party that they support or wish to enable? Because I'd love to see, and it might come out in the next week if someone buys the polling, but I want to see, do you agree or disagree with the proposal to replace the presidency and Supreme Court as we now know them? Mm. There's nothing in the question. Trump believes it's simply a question on an issue, how they put it there. I want to see, do you agree or disagree with a proposal to abolish borders and give amnesty to anyone currently in the U.S. illegally, which is the Democratic Party's position?
13: Right.
0: Do you agree or disagree with a proposal to defund the Pentagon? I want to see what those numbers are.
13: Yeah, I would too.
0: We know what the numbers are on prisons. They gave that one.
13: Yeah.
0: And we know what the numbers are on the SAVE Act, which apparently was a separate question in a separate poll. That wasn't. Mm-hmm. Those are the questions of how they asked that. But I want to see those numbers.
13: Yeah.
0: And I couldn't find anything else on it. In the news, the Republican poll, or excuse me, the Rasmussen poll on the issues, it just brings you right back to Rasmussen. The issues of the DSA. I'll do it again, see if it comes up this time. Nope. They come up with the prison. AI comes up with the prison part. Oh, here we go. Okay.
13: What do you got?
0: They do have it. They have this one. All right. Okay. They've got this one.
13: What do you got?
0: All right. Replacing the presidency and the Supreme Court. 33% of all voters support replacing the presidency and the Supreme Court with an executive and judiciary subordinate to Congress. That's the exact same that supports abolishing prisons. Oh, no, that was 19%. The 33% was the SAVE Act.
13: Yeah.
0: 56% disagree. The rest,
12: I don't know.
0: Wow. 50% of Democrat voters support replacing the presidency and Supreme Court. No, 75% of Republicans oppose replacing the presidency and the Supreme Court. Who the hell are those 25% of Republicans that are saying replace the presidency and the Supreme Court?
13: Sorry, you're lying. I don't buy. Okay. I have to say this first. Let's just take the word conservative. I don't know how many different definitions there are or what the criteria is in different people's minds, people that call themselves conservative. Right. So people that call themselves Republican to a pollster.
0: That's a great point. No, that's a solid point. It's a great point.
13: Because if you're saying that. Because there is an effort. There's been an effort for a long time to mislead the public and the whole thing. There was a video floating around the other day, and it was an interviewer talking to, I think it was three different female voters who have voted Republican most of their lives or something to that effect, but they're voting for Tallarico. Don't buy it. I don't buy it at all. No. It's theater.
0: Neither do I.
13: Tell me what you actually believe. Yeah. Tell me what you believe and tell me how that fits Tallarico. Tell me how that works. Because, you know, I don't know. How do you qualify if you're a pollster? How do you qualify? Now, if it's registered voter, but you're in a state that doesn't have, I mean, you know, you look at like the state of Texas, we have open primaries. So You're not going to find a registered Republican unless maybe they registered in another state or something. I don't know how you confirm that 25%, that entire 25% are Republicans.
0: But I would say overall, based on the fact that if you look at the polling that has been done out there on the three branches of government, where the majority of America, or excuse me, in some polls, a majority, and in every case, a plurality, we have seen, do not know what the three branches of government are. If you've got half the country who doesn't know what the three branches of government are, then they don't understand the separation of powers. If you don't understand the separation of powers, you have no idea why this country came into existence. You have no idea the concept of what the country stands for and why it exists.
13: Right.
0: Because the separation of powers is it. The yeah. separation of powers is so you can't have communism. The separation of powers is so you cannot have a monarchy. The entire concept of the separation of powers is keeping power from growing and becoming one part of a government system.
13: Right.
0: That's one of the reasons. I mean, that's part of the fury over the power that the bureaucracy has had that the Supreme Court has shut down.
13: Yeah.
0: Where all of a sudden yeah. their bureaucracy is making rules and regulations, and it's like, whoa, that's not the, you're a bureaucrat making that call. You know, like the entire the Chevron decision.
13: Right. Right.
0: When we look at that, and when you look at, you know, the entire thing on we're the EPA, we're going to regulate whatever we want. No, Congress dictates what you regulate.
13: Yep.
0: You don't get to do it. And the Supreme Court that's saying on abortion. And there isn't one person I've talked to that can answer it after I explain the decision from a couple of years ago. I forgot the name of it. Not Brock, not Block. What is it? Oh, can't think of the name of it.
13: Mm.
0: The abortion decision, which they go, the Supreme Court saying yeah. That abortion is illegal. They have no right. They didn't say the abortion is illegal.
13: Right.
0: What they said was Congress has not made a law on it. Well, and the liberal Supreme Court, by creating a law that doesn't exist, they don't have that power to do that.
13: Dobbs,
0: yes.
13: And AOC railed in the days after it, a day or two after it, saying, this is what's wrong with the Supreme Court. So we need to take it up in Congress. That's actually what the Supreme Court said.
0: And I remember the editorials going, AOC, that's the entire...
13: That was the decision.
0: You agree with their point. What they're saying is judges don't get to make law.
13: Right.
0: Because if judges make law, if judges are appointed, you know, they're not elected. They're not elected representatives
13: no.
0: of the people. They don't get to make law. And every person, not... Because I went through, I've explained a couple of them that I went through when I explained it, and I got a blank look.
13: Yeah.
0: I'll never forget the one woman when I was up in Buffalo, the one woman couple that I met, not the couple that I met a few months ago, but this goes back a few years ago.
13: Mm.
0: And I explained to her, well, that's not what they said. Here's what they said. And she was like, but it's wrong. I go, well, then if it's wrong, Congress should take it up.
13: Right.
0: We don't live in a monarchy. We
13: petition
0: don't live
13: for your representatives right. to take right. it up.
0: We don't live in a dictatorship.
13: No.
0: Her husband is behind her going like this,
13: mm-hmm.
0: clapping behind, yeah. right. listening to me talk.
13: Right.
0: And he's just smiling. I'm thinking to myself, he apparently understands the separation of powers argument. That is it. That you want to talk about, Scalia said it. And it's absolutely true.
13: Yep.
0: If you ask most people what's the most important part of the Constitution, they're going to tell you the Bill of Rights. They're absolutely wrong, because if you don't have the separation of powers, the Bill of Rights goes away.
13: Right.
0: The Bill of Rights goes away, and that's the entire thing the Founding Fathers were concerned about, the tyranny of the majority working against the minority.
13: And it is... And I don't know if I reposted it. the other day. I know I hit the like button on it. Somebody posted it, though. He was testifying, actually, on Capitol Hill. And he just laid it out. Scalia. And it's something that we've talked about. And it's perfect. That the greatest part about our Constitution is the separation of powers. Because if you look at the Bill of Rights, if you look at the amendments, you know, it's like, you know, all these things that came along. But the separation of powers is what makes us unique.
0: And that's why things move slow. It was intended to be that way.
13: People,
0: things move too slow. We need to be. No, they're supposed to move slow.
13: Right. Because you think, and I think he cited, you know, like in Great Britain, all of a sudden, oh, they don't like the prime minister. Boom. Vote of confidence. Let's move on. And it happens all, we see it all the time over there. You know, and it's ridiculous. And, but the DSA wants it even further. You know, we want our control, no control by the other side. And then we want it permanent, because in communism, it actually becomes a dictatorship. It has to.
0: We are Red Eye Radio.
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9: Iran says the U.S. must get out. I'm Carmen Roberts, Fox News. That's just one of the demands a top Iranian official issued today before Tehran will reopen the Strait of Hormuz. The list of tough demands may derail talks.
10: Iran's Supreme National Security Council issued a statement saying the U.S. must never threaten Iran again and must permanently end the war. The council also said the U.S. must lift the naval blockade of Iranian ports and withdraw its military from the area. The U.S. has said a deal has to be made before ending the blockade. The council also said Iran must be completely compensated for war damage. The interim deal signed back in June says a plan on compensation would be a part of the final deal. Till NATO, Fox News.
9: The Senate narrowly confirms Todd Blanche as Attorney General, taking a final vote just before dawn.
11: On this vote, the yeas are 50, the nays are 49.
12: His narrow confirmation comes after Senator Bill Cassidy backed him, and it was a key vote after Republicans Susan Collins and Lisa Murkowski sided with Democrats to oppose him.
9: Fox's Madeline Rivera. And before leaving for their August break, senators passed a short-term spending bill that funds the government through early December and would avert a government shutdown just before the midterms. The House approved a similar bill last month. Washington State's under dangerous weather conditions this weekend as firefighters battle more than a dozen wildfires. Commissioner of Public Lands Dave Up the Grove posted on X.
13: The National Weather Service has issued what they call a red flag warning. This means high winds and dry conditions that make the risk of fire starting and spreading even greater. So please don't be the spark that starts the next fire.
9: Three fires in the Spokane area have burned more than 10,000 acres and damaged or destroyed more than 900 structures. 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
12: Hi.
11: Good morning.
12: How are you? Welcome back, Gary.
11: You are delusional.
12: What?
11: You are you are sick.
12: Leave me alone. I'm old.
11: I was yesterday when I was young. yesterday when you texted me and said I think I'll be in. I was the happiest person on the entire planet because I got up yesterday, did a few things and head to the dentist.
12: Yeah.
11: And I was in the dentist chair for 3.5 hours. Nothing really. I mean, even though they had to, you know, even though I had to get the lidocaine and the gas, as I told my my dentist, Ashley,
13: yeah,
11: and her assistant Beatrice, I said, well, now I can. I'm catching a buzz with two beautiful women, and they burst out laughing. It was great. Yeah. And I said, this is the only time I get to party. but I was completely zonked. I was back home. I could drive all right. Everything was fine coming back, you know, because it was just the gas. But, man, I'm telling you, I was home about 15 minutes laying on the couch, and all of a sudden your text came in. And I went, thank God, because I was so zonked, I didn't know if I could sleep. But I did. I slept great, and now good. I feel good.
13: Good.
11: So everything is all right. So actually going to cover some stuff yesterday that I want to get your opinion on a little bit later on in the show.
13: Yeah, okay.
11: There's some stuff. Okay, you know, I was telling you right before we went on the air, I said, the best part is it's great when you come back if you're out of day, and you were just out of day.
13: Right.
11: Because then I can bring stuff up that I haven't heard your opinion on that I talked about the day before.
13: Yeah, sure.
11: But before we get there, this just caught my attention. You know, after the Democrat Senate primary in Michigan yesterday, where Abdul El Sayed won, beat Haley Stevens. Mm. Frank Luntz put this out, and I burst out laughing. He said, this race was not so much about class as it is about education level. And I wanted to say one. Oh, no, brainwashing level. Syed won 58.4% of the vote in counties where at least 30% of adults have a college degree. Haley Stevens won 51.4% of the vote in counties where less than 30% of adults went to college. And my first thought was, well, you're assuming that going to college means you are, when you say more educated, you're implying smarter.
13: Because, you know, here's the thing. I have a friend who has a master's degree. She's a teacher. If you follow her on Facebook, you wonder how she graduated high school. Her spelling is so bad.
11: You're not even talking about politics.
13: I tease her. We've been friends for 40 years. But I told her, I said, look, your phone has spell check. Use it. But no, it's that's the thing. The left and pollsters and, you know, they get into this whole educated versus non-educated. And the question is, what does educated mean? Because I'll take the fourth grader, the 9-year-old, who can tell you the governors of all 50 states. You'll see that sometimes come up on, I don't know, you know, YouTube or something like this. This incredibly smart kid or a kid that's at least, at the very least, very capable of memorizing things, which is important. But if you look at the layout of this, you know, educated versus non-educated, I'll take the guy who can open the hood and tell you exactly what's going on with the engine, of how it works. Go to a work site, work all day, 10, maybe 12 hours, tell you why. And I got a buddy just like this that I've known since fourth grade from Del Rio. And he'll tell you why that the cement they're laying down for the foundation of whatever is going to work or not going to work, what they're doing, what they're not doing. Experience, not classroom education. Experience, which is why in certain fields, engineering, if you go in and get a degree in engineering, if you go into medical fields, if you go into certain, like, had a family member go through aviation repair. So you have to go through, you got to get it right. So they need to real world test you. But that's the experience you build. If you're a doctor, I have a niece who's a doctor. You have to go in. You have to do your time in a hospital. And you have to do, you know, all of these things have to include real education, has to include some kind of real-world application experience. And so when they get to this thing, it means nothing to me anymore. I'm a high school graduate. Now, I'm not the best example because I don't know a lot of things.
11: I'm a college graduate.
13: You know, they're telling me, you know, you lived in Del Rio for the longest time. You should know more Spanish. Look, I should know more English. Let's be clear. I'm working on my first language. But this is, you know, but you go through experiences, you know, and you'll realize, you know, people, this entire game of educated, non-educated is exactly a couple of things of what your dad, John McNamara, has said over the years. It's told you and you've talked about over the years, I should say. That is, people want to be BS'd because it is clear BS. But also, people get a title and they think they have an infusion immediately of brains.
11: Of brains.
13: And so that's, you know, when you apply all of that, everything I just talked about there, it just negates. There is no, I can see, you can look at correlation. You cannot prove to me causation.
11: And this was Frank Luntz had that. He responded to the post from Politico that said, as results come in the Michigan hotly contested Senate race, a class divide is emerging. El Sayed is performing best in places with higher incomes and education levels, while Stevens is doing better in the more working class areas. And then Frank Luntz said it's not so much about class, but education level, and I would add income, but education level, I call it brainwashing level.
13: Yeah.
11: You know, you've got a ton of college students out there that are saying, queers for Palestine. Yeah. How smart are they?
13: Right.
11: You know, when you and I talked about, you know, you mentioned the medical profession. If you're a doctor, you've got to get it right.
13: Yeah.
11: But what about all these managements and even the doctors that said, oh, okay, you know, we're going to perform surgery. On children.
13: Yeah.
11: How smart were they not knowing what was going to come down the line in lawsuits?
13: I'm telling you right now, I cannot wrap my brain around that because that's what concerns me the most is that you can talk about agenda up to the certain point. When agenda gets into the mind of someone who is a surgeon, who has years of experience, training, and education in the medical field, and they decide that the surgery is the right thing for that person who is a minor, there is something absolutely wrong with that individual. It tells me that agenda has taken over. When agenda overtakes your entire training and what you know to be right and wrong, then you're done. There is something fundamentally wrong with you. And you, by the way, those people that are doing that in the medical field that are making that happen should be in prison.
11: If you go to college, and I saw, did you see how many, for example, Syracuse University, it just came up again. They did this back a few months ago, dropped dozens upon dozens of degrees.
13: Yeah.
11: Said nobody's taking them anymore.
13: Right.
11: There's nobody taking them. But for a significant period of time, they had these different curriculums that you could get a degree in that people were actually taking. How smart is somebody who actually took a gender studies degree, got $100,000 in debt, and actually thought they were going to have a lifetime of employment?
13: Yeah, it's insane.
11: How smart, you know, if you don't have basic, as I call, street sense,
13: right?
11: How smart are you, you know, are you? I always, and I said one of the big things, you know, when I was in my 20s, and I wasn't paying that much attention to politics. I just wasn't. It wasn't until I became until I was forced to be a radio talk show host. And I still, you know, somebody would come in, a mayor or a city council person, and I would just assume I didn't listen to my dad.
13: Yeah, yeah.
11: I assume because they had a title, they had an infusion of brains.
13: Yes. No, this is what happened with Fauci.
11: Right. And so now I look at it and I don't care who you are anymore. It is everything is based on the substance of the argument that you make based on critical thinking and connecting the dots. And if you don't have it, I don't care if you're a doctor. I don't care if you're a president. I don't care if you're a Berkeley professor. I had to throw that one in.
13: All right.
11: I don't care. The title means nothing. It's the argument. It's the debate points. It's what you do there. Titles mean nothing. But what I think is the most interesting thing is, you know, we talked about how everything on the left doesn't make sense anymore. Well, think about this. All the socialists are out there saying, we're doing everything for the people that are left behind.
13: Right.
11: Which are viewed as the working class.
13: Mm-hmm.
11: The working class aren't the ones that are supporting the socialist.
13: No.
11: It's the ones with the higher incomes and the college degrees.
13: Yes.
11: What the hell's going on there? So the main promotion that they're making is not the target audience that actually is passionate about putting them in.
13: Right, right.
11: And I do think it gets back to the same thing of what we see, you know, with identity politics, which is, you know, the racism of identity politics. And you look at it, you know, like, and it's promoted by so many that are making a lot of money and elite. And you and I have talked about this before. We said we believe there is such a thing called white guilt. Yeah. And the left feels it all the time.
13: Yeah.
11: And so they sit there and they go, they believe we're going to be the savior by taking care of you.
13: That's right.
11: And they don't even realize the racism of low expectations that they have. They don't even, that's gone right by them. That was never addressed in college to them.
13: Right.
11: It was never addressed that you deal, you know, this whole thing that I'm going to apologize for being white. That's completely and totally asinine.
13: Right. Well, you know, you think about that idea, you know, if you look at Fauci, again, you know, a perfect example. Here's somebody who believed they were beyond reproach. By the way, the Wall Street Journal, in an exclusive article just hours ago, says at the Senate panel says they have their Fauci's.
11: Yeah, the phone.
13: COVID era phone.
11: Yeah.
13: I'm highly curious. So. Now, you look at all that. These are people who believe they're not going to be affected by socialist policy. They think it's going to be, see, these people are going to take care of you. I'm not going to be affected. If you're in the elitist crowd, if you're a high earner, you're going to be the most affected. You're going to be the one who's going to, I mean, everybody would be affected. But if it went there is no exclusion. You know, there was somebody, and I forget the person's name, that supported Mom Donnie, and Mom Donnie put him on the hit list. He's like, what? No, I support your policies. And you put him on the hit list because you're a high earner. You think you're an elitist. You're educated.
11: Right.
13: You're all of these things, and you think you're beyond all of this, that it's only going to help the poor. It's only going to affect the poor. It's not going to come into my neighborhood, this whole socialism thing, because, quite frankly, I know it doesn't work. But I'm going to pretend to be the hero for the people that live in other neighborhoods, and it's going to help them, and then I get to be the hero by clicking a button saying, yay. It doesn't work that way in real life. And, you know, this is the world we're in right now. These people are absolutely clueless.
11: Well,
13: I don't know what level of education they have, what that makes them think that all of this is going to work. But it is pure ignorance that is driving it.
11: It's ignorance. It's delusion. How can you be highly educated?
13: Yeah. Yeah.
11: And highly educated, making lots of money.
13: Right.
11: How can you believe? Number one, I want to know what you do for your job. But how can you, are you out in the private sector?
13: Right.
11: How can you actually believe that a man can change biological sex by saying that he's a different sex
13: right.
11: or vice versa?
13: Simply by saying
11: right.
13: so.
11: How can you, it's insane.
13: Right.
11: It's absolutely, right. you know, it's nuts.
13: Right.
11: And that's why I talked yesterday. That's why to us, that was always the benchmark. The benchmark is, I remember when we were talking about this early on, we said, no, this is the benchmark. Because if you can convince the population that something that is so self-evident, that is completely devoid of any scientific research at all, that it is true, well, then you can convince, that gives you the incentive to convince the population of anything, and that's exactly what you have seen.
14: Yes.
11: Something that is so insane. It doesn't mean you don't have compassion. And as we've said, that's why we say, don't apologize, attack. The left has no compassion for transgenders.
14: None.
11: They don't give a damn about minorities.
14: No.
11: It's simply the power base. We will BS them. We will BS in order to hopefully get some type of power base, which they've accomplished.
14: Right.
11: And so
14: right.
11: they're continuing on that same path.
14: Right.
11: I'll bring up a perfect example when you were gone yesterday, what we played, just the insanity of how the left thinks. And it's the Francisca Hong, who's running for Wisconsin governor. And this is where she was talking about the fact that she was so focused on having romantic relationships with a white person so she could assimilate into the white majority.
14: Right.
11: And you had, I think it was Bernie Sanders, one of Bernie Sanders' campaign people defended her, and Matt Taibbi just said, you're insane. You people are nuts.
14: Yeah.
11: You're absolutely nuts. We'll get to that coming up. We are Red Eye Radio.
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0: We are Red Eye Radio. He's Eric Cronin. I'm Gary McNamara. Coming up on the bottom of the hour, Iran, the president yesterday speaking in Vegas. And again, it's blah, blah, blah, blah, blah, blah, blah. Sorry, but that's what it is.
1: Yeah.
0: Right now, you've got more every single day. As we said, there is no doubt in our minds that you can see it if you pay attention to social media, if you pay attention to who supports this president, who's been major supporters of this president on Iran. He's lost his base on Iran.
1: Yeah.
0: They have no idea. He's saying one thing. They're saying another thing. The deal is close. Could be signed by Wednesday. Iran saying, nah, we're going to keep our nuclear weapons. Well, we'll have some kind of deal on Hormuz. What are you talking about?
1: Yeah.
0: It's about nuclear weapons, isn't it? Plus, we'll get to what we were just talking about, something I want to share with you that we did yesterday, all coming up.

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1: And he's Eric Harley, and I'm Gary McNamara. Coming up in just 1 minute, the polls, and it's just not the primary election that was held yesterday in Michigan. It's been across the board that who's supporting the socialist is not the people they claim to be wanting to help, which is the people that are left behind.
2: Right.
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1: By the way, one of the things yesterday we talked a lot about that Francisca Hong, who's running for governor in Wisconsin, who's just a complete nutcase.
2: Mm.
1: She's now endorsing Thanksgiving and saying it's one of her favorite holidays.
2: Okay.
1: She had to reverse on Thanksgiving.
2: Here's the thing. They went into the campaign headquarters, you know, whatever that is, went into the office. Hey, what do we do about this whole Thanksgiving thing? I don't know. We're going to do something different. We're going to have to, what do we say? We say we like Thanksgiving. Do we want to say that? I don't know. Let's go around the room. Jim, what do you think? Well, I personally hate Thanksgiving. I hate people. I hate giving thanks. I hate being thankful. What about you, Ellen? I don't mind Thanksgiving. I mean, we have some good pie. But, you know, really the message has to be about the campaign. How does the campaign feel? How does a candidate feel about Thanksgiving? Do you really hate Thanksgiving? I guess I like Thanksgiving. We'll go with that.
1: So, yeah, she's reversed on that. But this is the one that I saw yesterday.
2: Mm.
1: I was laughing so hard. I mean, I was laughing so hard. And it was Greg Price who posted the video. It said, Francisca Hong describes having a half-white son as being in the proximity to whiteness. And the video's there, and then this was one of the campaign managers for Bernie Sanders in 2020 saying, I'm sorry, what's the issue here? She's talking about how she hasn't always been attuned to the concerns of other people of color communities and what they face because she was focused on assimilation into the white majority as evidenced by her romantic choices. But Matt Taibbi, not a Republican conservative. Matt Taibbi, who we all know from, you know, part of the Twitter files.
2: Right.
1: If Hong really made sexual romantic choices and had children with someone because she was focused on assimilation into the white majority, then she was and is nuts. You both are. Now, let's play what she said, okay?
2: Okay, all right.
1: Here's what she said, because this shows you how caught up they are on identity politics, how it's part, and I don't know how you get to this point, because to get to the point of identity politics, judging people by groups, worried about your race on a consistent basis, does not, in my opinion, show any type of higher intellectual capacity at all.
2: Yeah, right.
1: Racists or people that are caught up in their skin color or ethnicity, and spend any time working, concerned about it, need to go to therapy.
3: Yes.
1: But if they go to therapy, the therapist might focus more than they are on their, quote, identity.
2: No, that's a great point.
1: And here it is. All right, here we go.
4: I wasn't always aware of the struggles of other communities of color because for me, assimilation always kind of took over. And so I did marry, my proximity to whiteness continues, right? My son is biracial. He's half white and half Korean. And I think navigating, what his identity is and then how people perceive him is always at the back of my mind as well.
2: Wow.
1: So she lived her life. She married, had children with, I'm assuming, a white guy.
2: Yeah.
1: Because her concern was focused on assimilation into the white majority. I don't even know what the hell that means. As I said yesterday, the white people have a variety of different opinions. Well, I don't understand.
2: Well, yeah, which white community are you trying, right, would you be trying to assimilate into? I don't get it.
1: Yeah, I don't know. Assimilation into the white. I don't even know what the hell that means.
2: Yeah, right.
1: But to be focused on that, and this is where they talk about, well, the higher intellect and the higher. No, that's some kind of, I don't know, bizarro brainwashing that you either convinced yourself or somebody taught you that.
2: Right.
1: Because who sits there and says, well, my life. Okay, who? I don't like that guy. Actually, I like that guy. But they don't have the right color skin. You either like somebody and learn to love somebody or not. That's it.
2: No, that's what it comes down to.
1: That's it. To be focused. I focused my life, my romantic partner, my marriage on me assimilating into the white majority. I don't know what it means.
2: I don't know what it means for you as a person. I don't know how that works.
1: Right. Where's this great? And I'm sure the. Wait a minute. Can the elite white liberal explain this to us?
2: Please don't. Don't write us. I don't want to hear from you.
1: And so this is,
2: I appreciate you listening, but don't.
1: And that's what came to mind after I saw the Frank Luntz thing talking about, who voted for Syed or not, and they're finding out that these socialists, these socialists, these communists,
2: yeah,
1: and he is just trying to, I'm not an anti-Semite.
2: Oh.
1: Hassan Piker is there at my campaign rally. He's there the day that the election takes place. Oh my God, that guy's he's a insane Jew hater, communist,
2: yeah,
1: nutbag.
2: Yes, yes.
1: And then and so we're like, well, the people you say are being left behind aren't the ones that are being turned on by your message.
2: You saw the clip where he's sitting talking to somebody at some kind of, get together, and they're sitting and blaming Bill Clinton, and they're blaming other older Democrats. They're blaming Carville. They're blaming all these other people.
1: Oh, yeah, yeah.
2: I mean, which, by the way, prove Eric and Gary right. At some point, I don't care where you are in the Democratic Party, at some point, you're going to be the oppressor. You may be the hero today. Mom Donnie's already feeling just a little bit of that kind of pressure. Because if you can't come out, in fact, it was a Piker that came out and said, that Mom Donnie needs to, he needs to basically stick to his socialist roots or whatever. You can't talk like a mayor. You can't be diplomatic.
1: Right.
2: They're going to come after you. At some point, you don't fit the mold of what they want, which is all-out radicalism, vocal radicalism, and active radicalism in terms of campaigning.
1: So, Jonathan Turley, his post yesterday, El Sayed is celebrating his win by assuring Jewish people that they will be safe under his leadership. I cannot imagine why there would be any doubt. Oh, wait. And there's a picture of him with Hassan Piker.
2: Oh, my God. Wow. You know, and that's it. You know, it's bizarre because you think, you know, you mentioned gays for Palestine. And yeah. And all of this, you know, there has been, it is very similar to the thought that's been around for a while on the left. That if we pretend, well, I don't think they're pretending, but if we show our favoritism for that side, remember when California was talking about, well, we don't want to have offshore drilling because that would make us a target of the terrorists. Or, you know, this apology tour that Obama did, you know, that basically if we turn our backs on the enemy, if you turn your backs on the enemy or show favoritism to the enemy, that group, whatever group you're talking about, is going to favor you in return. That there is zero logic in that. And I don't get it. I don't get it at all. Yet in Texas or Florida, if they separate bathrooms by gender and don't allow the other gender to go in the other bathroom, I'm sorry, we're never going to support. We need to protest Texas. And yet they're supporting Palestine.
1: Well, as I said yesterday, yesterday again, not only that, but they've got no problem with what is still a crime, I believe, in every state, and that's a male going in and exposing themselves to a female.
2: Yeah, yeah.
1: That's part of caring.
2: Right.
1: I mean, these are highly, and that's the whole point. When these are highly educated people. They're not highly educated.
2: Well, I saw an article the other day. And these women in women's prisons, and they said, we're basically being held captive, you know, in a situation where the state, and I got to go back and look at what state that was in. I think it was in California. But the practice is that if a male prisoner says he's a transgender, you put him in the female population. That's moronic. And, of course, all they have to do is say it. All they have to do is say it. And you have to accommodate them. And the women that are in those prisons are subject to whatever that person is going to do. This isn't new. It's extremely dangerous when it comes to a situation like that. When it comes to a situation like surgeons performing irreversible surgery on minors, this is alarmingly dangerous mentality. When you get into the socialism, the DSA mantra, what they want to do, their list of goals to do away with national defense, police, prisons, the Senate.
1: Well, we did learn one thing, that it's now the Comocrat Party.
2: Yeah.
1: And next year, the DNC will be renamed Comic-Con.
2: It will. San Diego.
1: Jonathan Turley said, can we finally tonight put to bed the delusion that radicals like Al Sayed are a fringe element of the Democratic Party, with DSA candidate Francisca Hong leading in Wisconsin?
2: Yes.
1: El Sayed is likely to win Michigan over the united opposition of the Democrat establishment. We said that.
2: Yep.
1: The party is now the Communist Party.
2: They're winning elections.
1: Yep. We are Red Eye Radio.
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0: We are Red Eye Radio. He's Eric Carling. I'm Gary McNamara. You know, I'm in my mind, I'm back like 20 years ago, where if I, and I wouldn't have, but if I said something like the Democratic Party, you know, has become the Communist Party, it would be like, yeah, you're just way over the top. And it's like, well, that's not the case. And how do we know it? Because they're saying it. And yeah. As you, and we said it last week when you had both Jeffries, this late on into the primaries, Jeffries say it's a part of the big tent. When you had Schumer refuse to criticize the fact that they wished to get rid of the Senate, he wouldn't address it. You knew at that point when the leadership of the Democratic Party had said, And when you see that the big corporate money for the DNC has dried up, there's a reason.
1: Yeah. Yeah.
0: It's because they're socialist communists. Right. Or PINKOs.
1: Yes.
0: Enabling communism.
1: Exactly.
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7: An ultimatum. I'm Deborah Valentine, Fox News. As peace talks between the United States and Iran continue, Tehran has issued a new set of demands to U.S. negotiators. Iran claims U.S., quote, must correct its behavior.
8: All eyes are on the Middle East as both Iran and Oman signal they are very close to reaching a deal to manage the Strait of Hormuz. Tehran, though, insists the critical waterway will not fully open until the U.S. agrees to its list of highly unlikely demands. They include ending the war, withdrawing troops, financial compensation, and removing the U.S. naval blockade. The U.S. has not yet publicly responded. Meantime, Oman is condemning continued attacks on ships in the strait. All of this comes as the chairman of the Joint Chiefs is reportedly looking for an off-ramp from the war. General Dan Kane is warning options to escalate the conflict could backfire and that air power alone is unlikely to achieve the objectives. Dwindling U.S. stockpiles of key munitions are also a factor.
7: That's Fox's Anita Vogel reporting. Moscow launched deadly overnight strikes into Kyiv. Fox's Stephanie Bennett has more from London.
9: Four people were killed in that strike, including a child, as Russia unleashes another lethal set of strikes across the country. Several others were also injured. Now, President Vladimir Zelensky says two grandparents and their three-year-old grandson were killed after those drones destroyed their home just north of Kyiv. The child's parents, his brother, and a neighbor ran to help, but they were injured after a second strike. Meanwhile, Ukraine continues to target Russia's oil refineries, causing fuel shortages. Several injured there. President Zelensky is visiting Serbia right now, a country that has maintained friendly relations with Russia. Both countries discuss seeking EU membership and pledged closer economic ties.
7: Ukraine's president is urging allies to ramp up pressure on Vladimir Putin. 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
11: 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Gary McNamara and Eric Harley talk about everything from politics to social issues and news of the day. 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
12: All across the USA, we are Red Eye Radio. He is Eric Carly, and I'm Gary McNamara. Good morning. Thank you for being here.
0: Thank you.
12: You know, this is really interesting. Yesterday, just I just happened to see this, it appears all five Democrats on the Senate Judiciary Committee on the federal courts will boycott, and they did. They boycotted the committee hearing on the influence of the Muslim Brotherhood in the United States, arguing that they believe the GOP will use it to scapegoat all Muslims. Democrats have no intention of indulging this political creep show, the Democrats said in a joint statement. The hearing, called by Senate Republicans and chaired by Representative Ted Cruz, is titled Hidden in Plain Sight, Confronting the Muslim Brotherhood Network in America. Here's the point, and we talked about the Democrats not showing up for the fraud hearings.
0: Right.
12: They don't show up because they don't think they can make a defense of it.
0: Yeah. No, that's exactly right.
12: If they thought the Republicans were way out of bounds and had nothing whatsoever, they'd be there.
0: Oh, no, they'd be there in order to demonstrate that and defeat the Republicans. We've said quite often, when they don't show, when they don't debate, and we've said this to, if you're a progressive, if you're a rank and file liberal, and you support these individuals, you should be furious. Because if you think they've won and they're winning on the merits that they're on the right side of history, then you would want them fighting and making the points. And what are the points?
12: Right.
0: I mean, I can't tell you the points because they never debate.
12: Well, you would be out there saying this is pure Islamophobia and here's why.
0: Yeah.
12: Right?
0: Right, sure.
12: That's what you would do.
0: And it's demonstrate. And here's another thing, too. You would count on them. You would want them to, if you're, again, a rank-and-file Democrat and you're supporting this far-left individual, this radical, you would want them to have a different tone. The tone matters. You can be right, and the wrong tone will crush your campaign. And that's, you know, they come in with this smug. This is what Mamdani did. The smile was ever present during his campaign season. It started to go away when he started, again, lining out who he's going to target for higher taxes or whatever it's going to be. And somebody made the point. I forget who it was that I follow on X, but they posted the video of Mamdani, you know, talking about his policies. And he's very, you could see this very serious look on his face. And it's a different tone. But you had it to the point. The guy was always smiling. He seems intelligent. He's young. He's, you know, blah, blah, blah, blah, blah, blah, blah. And a chunk of those people who were polled before the election said, we believe he's going, and it was a sizable chunk. It wasn't the majority, but it was a sizable portion of the people who were supporting him and said they were going to vote for him, but we don't believe his policies are going to work. It tells you, again, the tone changes everything. So you would want them to debate with strong points, not just name calling and being dismissive. You know, we played it the other day. The Berkeley professor going back and forth with the senator.
12: I said Josh Allen.
0: Yeah.
12: I'm thinking the quarterback of the Bills.
0: Yeah.
12: Josh Hawley.
0: Josh Hawley from Missouri. Thank you. And you know, her attitude was dismissive and as if, again, she had already won. It's an arrogance that you see quite often. And the arrogance, by the way, that tone turns people off. The idea,
12: right,
0: turn a lot of people off too. But if you're a progressive following them, rank and file, you would want them to have a serious tone about what they're talking about. Not anger, but a serious tone and be able to show up and debate those points, but they can't.
12: No, I think where I would differ with you there is I think the Berkeley professor and the people that agree with her loved what she did. They thought she was winning.
0: No,
12: I think that they would be happy.
0: Oh, no.
12: I think they would be happy if the Democrat senators came in and just screamed insanely, this is Islamophobia. Well, I don't think the left is looking for coherent arguments.
0: Well, they're clearly not because these people are winning elections.
12: It's the senators that are afraid. The senators are afraid because senators, remember, they represent an entire state. This is the whole thing about the Senate. They don't represent for example, an AOC district that would continue to put her into office.
0: Mm-hmm.
12: You know, this is an entire state. They're afraid. They are the people that are afraid to come out and just scream the insanity because they believe they might lose their state in the next election if they defend the Muslim Brotherhood.
0: And to clarify my point, the people who follow them and are already supporting them are already on board. But what you would want out of a prospective candidate or a current candidate is them to come in with a serious nature, not dismissive. They have to do the smiley thing like Mom Donnie did while he was out there, you know, taking pictures with his terrorist buddies. And you would want them to have a serious tone and to debate, not to keep the rank and file that are already on board, but to appeal to a wider base. And they can't do that.
12: We were talking, you know, you talk about arrogant. We talked about this yesterday where Mandami went on with Joy Reid, formerly of MS Now.
0: Yeah, MS at the current time.
12: Exactly. And
0: MS for
12: came,
0: the time
12: came
0: being.
12: Out and you know and they said see MAGA, and there was a Forbes or somebody, maybe it wasn't Forbes, somebody had the article yesterday,
0: but
12: MAGA's wrong, she wasn't talking about an ID card,
0: right.
12: They're talking about a library card that would be like a loyalty card. No, they weren't. They're talking
0: about a city ID.
12: Right. And so he goes, you have to admire, this is Jonathan Turley again, not a lifelong Republican or Trump supporter.
0: Right.
12: The opposite. You have to admire the sheer audacity of Mamdani and some of the media. Here's Mamdani and Joy Reid laughing off the news claims that you might need an ID card for his city-run markets. It was Mamdani's aide who made that now laughable claim as Mamdani stood next to her. That was the claim they make. They make a claim. Watch how many times this happens. Sort of like the Wisconsin Francisca Hong, how she backed off. No, I've always loved Thanksgiving. What are you talking about? Remember when what's-his-name did it in Georgia? I don't know anybody who was against voter ID.
0: Right.
12: No, we don't know anybody. There's nobody we know.
0: Well, I mean, Tallarico in Texas, you know, the campaign is vegan, and then he's like, I like barbecue.
12: Right.
0: But you're the campaign.
12: Right. You're the campaign. I never said that. I said the campaign. You're the damn campaign.
0: Right.
12: So it happened here. They came out, and we had talked about this the other day, that they couldn't say ID. You know, how are you going to make sure that New Yorkers can do it? And now he can't win this one, because now that there's not going to be ID, what they made clear is this is open to anybody from any place, any income level.
0: Yeah.
12: Well, you just lost the point that you were trying to make, is you're trying to make it cheaper for the poor people. And as we said, the argument they can't win is if Mamdani really cared, if he really cared about the poor, he wouldn't go through and build an infrastructure of supermarkets.
0: No.
12: He'd simply give you, at a certain income level, vouchers to a supermarket, a voucher, food stamp, whatever, to go to that store and buy, and you
0: directly
12: get extra money.
0: You.
12: It goes directly to you. You get it, and you don't have to build this entire bureaucracy and infrastructure, which is way over the cost. You don't lose the property taxes from these mean grocery store corporations. You keep the property taxes. You keep everything that happens there. And he's not doing this because the goal is not to help people. The goal is to BS people that government-run businesses like a supermarket is a better alternative than a regular private market grocery store. And if you've ever been into a private market grocery store, which everybody has because we all have to eat, and compare it to any city-run grocery store, I'll just put it this way. If you've been to a Wegmans, I don't have to go any further.
0: Yeah, right. But by the way, to people who are 21 and younger, just now getting out on their own, it's the private grocery store is the one that delivers those groceries to your door. My oldest grandkids are getting delivery on their groceries. No, I don't have time to shop, and I do it, and boom, boom, boom, and I'm like, no, it's a smart way to start, a smart way to shop.
12: I cannot tell you. I mean, thank you for bringing this up because just to change, well, it all relates. It's changed the topic. We never change the topic. We just
0: it's all part of one.
12: We just relate it to the next story.
0: It's all part of the collective.
12: the time I save, you know, the criticism of Amazon or whatever.
0: Yeah.
12: This week, you know, my refrigerator. Get a new filter. I don't have time to go to the store. You know, time to get a new water filter.
0: Yeah.
12: Time to get,
0: yeah.
12: My new refrigerator has an air filter in it.
0: Yeah.
12: An air filter. No wonder I had...
0: An air filter? Oh.
12: Yeah.
0: Oh, is it on the back?
12: No, it's inside.
0: Really?
12: An air filter to filter the air inside the refrigerator. So
0: to keep it fresh.
12: Exactly. I have no idea whether it works because I had a pool party the other day and got a pizza, and the pizza was gone, and I could still smell the pizza. I was like, did I drop a piece of pizza in here? And right after that, it said, change your filter. I go, maybe the filter isn't working. But I needed a water filter because I use it all the time. It comes up now, change water filter. So I went, don't have time to go to the store. I've ordered about, I'm not kidding, 20 things over the last 2 weeks that would have taken me if I had to go to the store to find everything, because there are certain things I had to find the little hose that goes from the wall toilet valve up to the
0: shutoff valve. Oh, between the flex hose.
12: And just one of 20 different things that probably, and I'm not kidding, it probably would have taken me 8 hours. To find all the things that I found. Remember?
0: Well, yeah.
12: Remember when you used to need an electrical widget and you go to Radio Shack?
0: Yeah.
12: I mean, this is just, I lived in my house and was doing that. And you're going, they don't have it. Well, there's another Radio Shack. Yeah, there's one.
0: Driving around 7 all day.
12: You're driving around all day to find one little stinking electronic component.
0: Yeah.
12: What technology, and not even just technology, the concept of Henry Ford in shipping and delivering.
0: No, you think about that. Yeah,
12: has changed. I mean, it has given me so much time and made me so productive. We talk about, you know, the smartphone.
0: Yeah, and Harvey Firestone, the founder of Firestone Tires, you know, shipped by truck. That was that was his idea that he learned during wartime. He was like, wow, what if we could have a national system of roads, which eventually led to the idea of interstates. And now you look at the infrastructure, the supply chains that we have, and they are amazing, which is why we rely on shipping, trucking, and everything else to get us what we want. And we expect it to be there, but you're absolutely right. I always consider how grateful I am because my parents, my dad, is at the point now where he's got an online list on Walmart. Like, so when it builds to a certain point of groceries and he has it delivered, you know, and at 93, he's battling cancer. Mom also dealing with dementia, and he's taking care of her. They're still in their home, and they have nurses and everything that come in. But if dad can have, that's one less thing. Dad can have that brought in, and they will actually bring it inside for him. And it's a big deal. So for people who have limited mobility, for people who have a very busy life, whatever, you know, everything in between. Quite frankly, for people who are just lazy, like me, at times, and usually it's because I'm just too tired. And you can get those things shipped, and they bring it to your doorstep. You know, they'll bring it to your Walmart actually has a plan where they'll bring it in and put it up in your pantry. I mean, and for people with limited mobility.
12: No way.
0: Yeah.
12: Really? You it's know, part of the. That's the one thing I've never done. I've never got groceries delivered. I've never done that.
0: And I do it not on a regular basis because the grocery store is pretty close to the house. And, you know, I don't have limited mobility. But if I have limited time in that day and something and it's like, okay, look, I need to get a grocery order done. So it's that program. When I first thought about that, it was like, I'm not sure if I want them coming into my pantry. First of all, I haven't dusted my pantry in a while. But for people with limited mobility, it's brilliant. And if you can afford it, I mean, it's great. And, you know, I love the idea that we have that available. It really is great.
12: We are Red Eye Radio.
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14: 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I'm Rod Bain reporting for the U.S. Department of Agriculture in Washington, D.C.
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2: Man, everybody's talking about the weight loss injections because the results are so dramatic. They work by lowering blood sugar and reducing appetite. But what if you're looking to lose weight and not interested in painful weekly injections, especially with some of those intense side effects? 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The studied ingredients in Lean have been shown to lower your blood sugar, burn fat by converting it into energy, and curb your appetite, cravings, and hunger. But Lean is not for the casual dieter with only a few pounds to lose. The doctors at Brick

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5: 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This is Oklahoma Perspective, our weekly news magazine. 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
6: This is Oklahoma Perspective. In this edition, we welcome Kathy Venable and John Gibson Miller, who are with the production of Oklahoma here at the Tulsa Performing Arts Center. Guys, thanks for coming by today.
7: Thanks for having us.
8: Thank you for having us here.
9: So, it's good to see you, Bert.
6: Let's talk first about Oklahoma, because you know, I mean, when you think, obviously, in Oklahoma, it is a staple, right?
7: Yeah, right.
6: Yeah. I mean, for so many years, Discoveryland and all that kind of stuff.
7: Yes.
6: And then it's one of those musicals that basically, from my viewpoint, is from the golden age of musicals when they were writing. They're just wonderful musicals, all that came out. So tell us a little bit about this program, what you guys are doing. You've already told me, good news, bad news. Good news for you, it's sold out. Bad news for everybody who wants to see it, you can't go.
7: Right.
9: Well, if you check in on Wednesday afternoons, that sometimes they'll release tickets at that time. 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
7: So, right. Don't get
9: Tulsa
7: scammed.
9: TulsaPAC.com. 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You can call the box office to see, or also just check in on the website.
6: All right, so that's every Wednesday.
9: Every Wednesday. Right. I'd say check in this coming Wednesday and see if anything's opened up. Maybe you'll have a lottery and get a couple of good seats.
6: Yeah. Obviously, this is Sunday that we're airing this. How many productions do you have left?
7: So on Sunday, we'll have the matinee that happens after this airing, and then we'll have four more for the last weekend. So we will have done 16 performances total, four every weekend. And at this moment, when you hear this broadcast, you can go Sunday afternoon, or you have to wait till the following weekend, Friday night, Saturday afternoon, Saturday night, or Sunday.
6: Okay, so this fall, this upcoming Wednesday is when you want to check to see if maybe there are some tickets that might be coming available for the following weekend.
9: Yes,
7: right.
9: Sir.
7: Right.
9: Yes, sir.
6: All right.
7: Yeah.
6: So Tulsa Performing Arts, you've got a season that comes around every year, and you do such fantastic stuff. How long did you guys take to put this together? How many weeks did you?
7: Oh, wow. Well, John can talk about when the actors started, but we, behind the scenes, we started meeting in probably January, having meetings every couple of weeks, planning all of the set, the costumes, who they're hiring for this, that, and the other, the barbecue dinner that you can buy a ticket to before the show, how that's going to work. And so we met at length, and then we finally started rehearsing probably June 24th, I think, is when we started.
9: Yeah.
7: And then
9: really?
7: We opened about a month later. So.
9: Yes, it was about 1 month before.
6: Wow.
9: Yeah.
6: Now, are all the players local?
9: You know, a good number of them are, whether they are.

0: in college,
1: yeah.
0: Or have been in Oklahoma and gone on. For instance, our gal Becca, who plays Ado Annie, is working in New York right now.
1: Mm-hmm.
0: Is
1: she a native to Oklahoma, though?
2: She is.
0: She is.
2: Yeah, okay. She's a Tulsa.
0: And then Ruby, who plays Lori, is from Oklahoma, from the Tulsa area.
2: She sure is.
0: And,
2: yeah.
0: And now she lives in Spain with her husband, who
1: wow.
0: is also in the orchestra.
1: That's a commute right there.
0: That's a little commute. So
2: right.
0: He hijacked her and took her to Spain.
1: Yeah.
0: So.
2: That's right. Yeah. But pretty much everybody's got an Oklahoma tie. We did bring in Curly from Chicago, yep. but we... Mm-hmm. We're okay with that. He's yeah. he likes Oklahoma, so
0: and
2: it's
0: his
2: okay.
0: Dream has always been to do this show.
1: Really?
0: Yeah. Oh, yeah.
2: Yeah.
0: And I get to sit next to him in the dressing room. He's a lot of fun. His voice is unmistakable. His laugh is unmistakable.
2: Yes. Yeah. He's terrific as Curly.
0: He's a big, yeah. broad personality. We love our two leads so much. When I first saw them arrive at rehearsals, I almost cried, really,
1: yep.
0: because I thought, who cannot fall in love with these two?
2: Oh,
0: it
2: yeah.
0: was just wonderful.
1: So how many people in the cast?
2: Gosh, 30?
0: I think there's 30. About 30. Yeah,
1: once you get
0: about
1: the dancers
0: 30.
1: And everybody
2: yes.
1: else, there's a lot of people in this.
2: Yeah. Yes.
0: What's amazing about that, too, is we just had a cabaret and a lot of the ensemble, plus me. I play Andrew Carnes in the show.
2: Mm-hmm. He has most of the funny lines. He really does. They're great one-liners.
0: Make them laugh. Yeah.
2: yeah.
0: But what was amazing and what was pointed out is that all these folks sing beautifully,
2: mm-hmm.
0: but they're dancing.
2: They tap dance. They ballet dance. There's so much dance in Oklahoma. I didn't mm-hmm. really realize
1: wow.
2: that.
0: And Jen has choreographed such an amazing show. The dance numbers are amazing.
1: You know, it's interesting to watch the play or the musical or the movie or whatever, mm-hmm. however you're seeing it. It's very entertaining, but everybody has to be able to do everything. They
2: yes.
1: got to be a triple threat. It's
2: yes.
1: a very complicated. Even though it seems like a simple story, it's a very complicated presentation.
2: Yeah, and when it was written, I love to tell this story,
1: yep.
2: when Rodgers and Hammerstein wrote it, there was a dance chorus and there was a singing chorus.
1: Really?
2: And so in the score, it says, dancers leave the stage, singers enter and sing. And I told the gals and the guys, you don't get to do that. You have
1: no.
2: to do everything.
1: Yep.
2: You never get to leave. So mm-hmm. they are really triple threats.
1: That's
2: They're
1: great.
2: Really talented.
1: That's great.
2: Yeah.
1: So as far as putting it together, you started in July? Is that what you said?
2: June.
1: Okay,
2: so July.
1: So 2 months. Anyway, that's not a lot of time.
2: Not a lot of time. We really had a month of rehearsal before we opened.
0: Yeah,
2: so
0: it was a month to rehearse, and then we were on our feet.
1: Yeah. So any interesting stories that you'd like to tell behind the scenes, behind the curtain type story you want to share with us, something that happened that...
2: Well, I think it's cool that the set, this isn't a funny story, but the set... the big set piece is what Hugh Jackman got to use in the English National Opera production that you can see on YouTube. So can I tell about the Wolverine photo?
0: I guess I probably can. I was just thinking about that.
2: So Judd has his smokehouse scene yeah. where he's got naked women pictures tacked up on the walls, but there's also a picture of Hugh Jackman as Wolverine that the audience can't
0: yeah,
2: see.
0: Yeah, you can't
2: see
0: it from the audience.
2: It's there.
0: So we know it's there.
1: Oh, that's
2: I like
1: funny.
2: That part.
1: That's great.
0: Yeah. Well, you know, what's interesting also is our director, Pete Otis, played...
2: he played Will Parker.
0: He played Will Parker,
2: yeah,
0: didn't he?
2: Discoveryland.
0: Yeah.
2: Wow. So,
0: yeah.
1: That goes back a ways.
0: Yeah.
2: It does.
0: Yeah,
2: so, and Mark Fry, of course, who runs the Performing Arts Center, was yeah. Judd for a good many years. So,
0: yeah, so, yeah we've got... I guess we always have some backup performers there.
2: We do. We've got hidden understudies.
0: That's right.
2: For sure.
0: Yeah. You know, we just recently... And I don't think this is going to be the normal at all, but the level of talent. A swing in a production is someone who has to cover all the roles.
2: Mm-hmm.
0: So
2: they just wait in the wings.
0: Yeah, they wait in the wings. If something happens.
1: Like an understudy type situation?
2: Yes.
0: But they understudy everyone.
1: Everything.
0: Yeah.
1: Wow.
0: So we have one male understudy and two female. And our Ado Annie came down with a...
2: Did a sinus infection
0: yes,
2: or something.
0: And knocked
2: yeah.
0: her out from one performance, and all of a sudden, her understudy had to come on. So she had her own understudy, but then the swings had to come in and fill in the gaps there.
2: Right.
0: And so we had a performance where it went flawlessly because these folks just jumped right in. No one knew the difference, and it was a beautiful show.
1: You know, that would be that would take quite a bit of commitment there to do what they do, knowing that they might not get to do it.
2: Exactly. That's true. There's no guarantee.
0: Yeah. There's not a guarantee on
1: right.
0: that.
1: Oh, okay.
2: Yeah, you never know. Up.
0: Yeah, well, that's a big commitment right there.
1: It is, absolutely.
0: Yeah. So,
1: Kathy, how did you get involved? Where do you come from? What's your history?
2: So I'm a Tulsa kid, and I did the music major in college, piano major, all that kind of stuff. And then I came back and worked in Tulsa for quite a while as a musician. But I moved to New York in 2003, and I worked on Broadway in Broadway Pits. And I just love musical theater. And I did that for about 12 years, did some national tours for about 5 as an associate conductor, pianist. And then I came back during the pandemic. So I'm back here, and I'm just so happy to get to do some conducting and playing. And this was a great opportunity.
1: Are you here for good?
2: I think so. Okay. I think so. Mom wants to know that answer.
1: I think one of the things that's so interesting about Tulsa, having lived here for almost 40 years, is the amount of talent that this place has.
2: Amen.
1: And, you know, when you can put on shows like you can put on here, and they rival any kind of production anywhere.
2: I agree.
1: They're just very, very good.
2: I agree.
1: So you come with these people, and of course, they're all local, and they're all trained, and they're just so entertaining. It's just fun to watch.
2: It's true. This really is the same level as a Celebrity Attractions national tour that would come through town. Well, I'm telling everybody, this is not amateur. This is serious.
0: It's a fantastic show. The production values, the lighting, the staging, the sets, the actors, the dancers.
2: Costumes. The 20-piece orchestra, live people in the pit.
1: Yeah, that's cool.
0: Yeah.
1: Now you mentioned the backdrops. Now I guess a lot of people may not realize as they're sitting there watching that a lot of what they see is basically rented from somewhere else, like New York, and it's brought in just for the production, and you get everything kind of whole cloth in a box, and you put it up.
2: Right.
1: Can you talk a little bit about that?
2: We made some of the things that you're going to see, because I know our technical director made, for instance, clouds that you see floating by. They actually move as you're watching them. We've got a sunrise that happens during the overture as Aunt Eller's sitting there churning butter. So there are a lot of things that our tech team did. And I give them all the credit. But as far as set pieces, we did rent a lot of the hardware, like the big house.
0: And the costumes are fantastic. Krista does a great job on the costumes. Her vision on what that is not, oh, I'll just throw them into, you know, whatever we have in the closet. There's color theory. There's a philosophy of what's going on. There's balancing indigenous. We have an indigenous aspect to some of our actors, which she wove into their costume. The costumes relate between the characters. It's very sophisticated take on the costuming.
2: Krista Patrick, she's a local. She was a city councilwoman for a while, so she's well known around town.
1: One of the trivia pieces about this particular musical, and you can correct me if I don't get this exactly right, but the music, the specific song, Oklahoma, Rodgers and Hammerstein, if the state uses that, they don't have to pay royalties. They gave the state a special dispensation that whenever the state uses a song to promote Oklahoma, they do not have to pay royalties for that song. I'm sure you guys are.
2: Yeah, we're paying for it. But that's good to know.
1: Yeah.
2: And it wasn't originally the state song, so I'm glad they worked out that deal. I guess George and I made it happen.
1: Yeah.
2: So, wow.
1: Isn't that interesting?
2: That's neat. Yeah. I didn't know that.
0: And did you know the source material for Oklahoma was Lynn Riggs' play Green Grow the Lilacs, and he was from Claremore,
2: right?
1: Wow.
0: There's the Claremore Museum there, and they have a great honoring of him through their display there.
2: Yeah, and they loaned us the Surrey with the French on top from the movie. Yeah.
1: Wow.
2: So you can come
0: and the original wedding dress.
2: The wedding dress that Shirley Jones wore.
0: Yeah.
2: Yeah. So
1: that's amazing.
2: Generous.
1: That's in this production?
2: It's actually
0: available
2: it's on
0: to see.
1: On
0: display,
1: So let's talk a little bit. This is sold out, so, you know.
2: Good luck.
1: Next time around. But you've got some other things coming up. In fact, you've got a cabaret coming up on the 11th.
2: The 11th.
1: Is that right?
2: Yes.
1: Okay. So tell us, what is a cabaret and And John, you're in it, right? You're also...
2: John's in it. Yeah, yeah. I get to play in the band, but yeah. John's one of the actors in it.
1: Talk about the cabaret.
2: It's written by our Judd in our show, Casey Dillon Yergin, and his friend Sean McGee, who I think did a lot of Broadway work. So together they wrote a bluegrass musical about the Dust Bowl era called Dust Bowl Radio Hour. Mm-hmm. And it's the story of a young boy looking for his mother who has been lost in the Dust Bowl.
0: Mm-hmm.
2: And how just all of the adventures that happen from that. And it's a bluegrass feel for the music.
0: Mm-hmm.
2: And it's a one night only concert on the set of Oklahoma. So you get to come in the theater you would see Oklahoma in and see the set, but this other show's taking place.
0: There's a live band, and so, it's a bluegrass musical. Casey Dillon Yergin and Sean McGee. They're both native Oklahomans. Sean's from hails from Owosso. So they've written this musical. It's really cool. I'm in that one as well.
2: What do you play in that, John? I don't even know.
0: I play Clemens, and I'm just a forlorn, hardened man who's lost my wife, and I'm having to rethink love. And you know, back in the Dust Bowl, you had to be pretty sturdy stock, right?
1: You had
0: to make it work, and those that didn't make it work. This is a trivia point for you, Bert. The people often refer to Oklahomans as Okies, which is not correct. It's not correct to call us truly Okies. That was actually a slur that was used for the Oklahomans that came to California to escape the Dust Bowl. So my mom, for instance, 96 years old, and gets to come see the show. Those folks would take exception to be called Okies because they stayed out there in the Dust Bowl. She was from Guymon. This is set in Guymon, Oklahoma.
2: Oh. Yeah.
0: And that's exactly where she grew up. So I'm so fortunate to have the opportunity to do this show, Dust Bowl Radio Hour. Okies was reserved for the folks that went out, and it was a slur. I know it's broadened since then. It's generalized, but we don't generally... those of us who have ties to the Dust Bowl and to that area don't generally settle well with being called Okies.
2: Interesting, exactly.
1: How long is the cabaret? How long does it run?
0: It'll just be about an hour, over an hour.
1: And is it mostly music, or is there some drama in it as well?
0: Oh no, let's be very clear. It's a concert reading of a musical.
1: All right.
0: So it's not a cabaret with different singers, you know, singing random songs. Mm-hmm. It is a condensed version because we had to bring it down a little bit of the show. It's a concert reading. We'll have some choreographed moments. But it's going to be a concert reading with actors and with songs and with a live band.
1: All right. So if I understand correctly how that works, you've got how many players?
0: You know, I'm not sure how many players.
2: I don't know because the band hasn't met yet.
1: Oh, yeah, okay.
2: Once this airs, the band will have met.
1: Okay, so we'll see.
2: It's a pretty small
1: But this is Tuesday.
2: Group,
1: shouldn't you guys have gotten together by now? I'm sitting there thinking maybe
2: we'll be fine.
1: You just got to throw it together.
0: No. It's not thrown together because Sean and Casey have already done this show in New York to a sold out crowd there in the debut. And I understand done this, you know, maybe seven times before. So now they're reassembling, re-engineering to bring it into context so they can work it out and present it here in Oklahoma, where in their home state.
2: And you can't tell us if it's a happy ending, right? Spoiler alert.
0: Well,
2: we'll have to come and see.
1: Is it the happy face or the sad face?
2: Which one? Maybe you can't tell us.
0: Judge by the inflection in my voice.
2: Okay.
1: You've got a number of people, and basically, if I understand what happens, is they each are like sitting in a chair, and they have a script, and they're doing a reading of the script with of course, emphasis and subtext and all the kind of things that are there in the text, but they're just not moving around on the stage.
0: Well, it's a little more than that. I mean, you're close. In a concert reading, you could say that happens generally. Because there are group numbers, because that happens as a concert reading, we're memorizing a lot of the material and presenting it because there is a bit of choreography and moving around among the players. So it's not just going to be static reading and standing up and delivering your part. There will be some meeting in the space, some actions going on there, some indications of things going on there.
1: Okay.
2: That'll be way more fun.
1: So with that in mind, is the Tulsa PAC website where you go for tickets for that as well?
2: Yes.
1: Is it walk up and buy them, we'll call, or what's the situation?
2: You can, but if you want to make sure you get a ticket, because we learned from Oklahoma, you never know. So, yeah, I would recommend going to the website, or you can call the ticket office, 918-596-7111.
1: And this is going to be in the Chapman, right?
2: No, this is in the smaller hall where we're doing Oklahoma. So it's the Williams downstairs. Okay. You get to it from 2nd Street instead of 3rd.
1: Yeah, okay. Yeah. So that's where the August 11th cabaret is going
2: to
1: be.
2: Yes, and if you can get tickets to Oklahoma, same place.
1: Okay. Well,
0: 7 p.m. on August 11th. It's a 400-seat auditorium, very comfortable, raked audience area.
2: So not a bad seat in it. You can see it anywhere you get a seat.
0: It's large enough to feel like a real show, but also intimate enough that you're not going to feel like you're too detached.
1: Yeah. Great. Well, Kathy Venable and also John Gibson Miller from the Oklahoma Production. Guys, thank you for being here today on Oklahoma Perspective.
2: Thank you.
0: Thank you. We're so glad that you invited us. Thanks.
1: This is Oklahoma Perspective for Zellner Media Group. I'm Bert Williams.
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1: This is Oklahoma Perspective. In this edition of Oklahoma Perspective, we welcome back Kristen Weiss, who is the co-founder and CEO of the Demand Project, correct?
4: Correct.
1: All right. So with that in mind, Kristen, thank you for coming back again. It's good to see you.
4: Thanks for having me, Bert.
1: Let's talk about, first of all, the Demand Project. Specifically, what does that mean? What is it?
4: So back in 2004, me and who I was married to were watching the news, and we see a story about a dad that had sexually assaulted his 2-year-old little girl. He recorded the assault, and then he put it online for people to watch, and thousands logged on. That, to me and Jason, it blew our minds.
1: Was that local?
4: That was in Denver, Colorado, where I'm from.
1: That was local to you?
4: It was local to me.
1: At the time,
4: Yep. And went to the TV station to try to find out who this family was, who's this dad, who's this kid. They had no idea. We went to the cable company. Can we go to the internet and find out who this is? You couldn't track IP addresses back in 2004.
1: Yep.
4: We were barely talking about the internet at that time. Yep. Sure as heck weren't talking about something called human trafficking. And we didn't even know what the word was. It took us on a journey for now almost 23 years.
1: Wow.
4: Finding out what this is, who's doing it, where are they getting these kids from, how is this happening? And we fast forward to today. And, well, actually in 2013, we started the Demand Project. We had tried to find organizations, but really nobody was doing this back at the time. And we found pockets of people that were interested. So in 2013, we start the Demand Project. We named it the Demand Project because the demand creates the need for whatever the product is, which in this case would be a kiddo.
1: All right. So we're specifically talking about human trafficking.
4: Yes.
1: And is it, and it's young people, it's kids.
4: Child trafficking.
1: Generally the age group is what?
4: Wow. It's infants to all the way up.
1: Okay. That's tragic.
4: Very, very, very hard to hear. And I try to be careful about some of the things that I say. I've been accused of trauma bombing people,
1: right?
4: You know, and I don't mean to, but if you can't hear it, you can't help it. So, but yeah, Jason Weiss, he's a sheriff's detective, my previous husband.
1: Mm-hmm.
4: And I always hate to say that. I don't know how to say it, but he's a child sex crimes detective. So he has to see child sexual abuse material on a daily basis. And it really, truly is infants.
1: Well, let's talk about how pervasive the problem is, specifically in, let's start with America and then come down to Oklahoma.
4: Okay. So It's huge.
1: Yeah.
4: In the world, it looks different. Every place that you land, it's going to look different. In some countries, it's so out in the open. Like, you can see it on the streets. You know it. You can see underage girls walk in the street. You can see men picking up the girls. You can walk into places that they know are brothels. It's very different in some countries versus the United States. And even state to state, there's differences, but it's basically the same business model. And right now, we're seeing that has grown into such a digital platform. The new street corner is online.
1: Right.
4: Because a bad guy or gal can set in the comfort of their own home and digitally lure and groom a child that's in your home, in the safety under your roof. And if you don't know what's going on that technology, you have no idea who's literally in your home. We have a PSA. I encourage everybody to go to our YouTube channel for the Demand Project and watch it and send it to people. Because I had this vision of showing people that you're walking in with a predator in your kid's pocket in a digital format. It's mind-blowing that we're in this digital generation where they can just walk into the house with your kid and you don't even know it.
1: Recently, it hasn't been a month, Rogers County did a sting and they caught at least, I think there was a half a dozen predators by imitating underage children.
4: That's what Jason used to do.
1: Meeting them in places and then arresting them.
4: Jason was kind of the pioneer in that. Do you remember the show To Catch a Predator?
1: I do.
4: Uh-huh. That was mine and Jason's, like, that was a heroic moment. That was a life-changing moment. We're like, yeah, that's what we're going to do. And he started to do it back in 2004-05. And I had to get mad at him and say, stop doing it, because he wasn't law enforcement yet. And it's extremely dangerous. And you've got vigilantes doing things that you can't do. You have to be law enforcement and the legal system, or you're entrapping or luring a bad guy.
1: Right.
4: Like, we have to follow rules, guys. We're not the bad guys. We're the good guys. And we want to do it. But you could go fishing for predators on a daily basis, and every minute catch one.
1: Are there numbers that you know of in terms of how bad it is from state to state or in the U.S.?
4: There's numbers out there, like 300,000 kids are at risk, but we've been saying that number since Jason and I started doing this. The reason we don't have legit numbers is because there's no way to track every personal home that has a kiddo being lured and groomed.
1: Okay.
4: Like, we would have to go to entities. Our government's working on it right here in Oklahoma to create a database. I heard last night that it should be ready to go this fall. And the database will capture not just Oklahoma educational system, what's going on in the school system with reports and disclosures with the kiddos, what's going on in the mental health area over here with kids having to go inpatient because of mental health from what's happened to them. What are we seeing with arrests and all the things, detention? Because unfortunately, a victim can be lured and groomed into being a criminal and looking like they're selling themselves, but they're still a victim. So I find some of the kiddos that we serve in detention, behind bars, in the mental health. So where do you capture all those numbers? How do you get those? And then how do you get the numbers if a kid's being trafficked from Oklahoma to Texas to Arkansas to Colorado? How are we capturing all those numbers? So we're actually going to work with states on sharing statistics. So have me back. Okay. And I'm going to tell you serious statistics, because I can never do it. Yeah. And it looks like I dodged the question. I'm like, I'm not going to tell you stats that don't make any sense.
1: Well, it sounds like, and again, when you get back to the internet and what, there are a lot of good things that it's done, but there are a lot of bad things that it's done too. Right, and one of them is it allows this to go underground to a point where it's really difficult to track.
4: Exactly, Bert. That is the problem. So, and before it was hard to track, because even though it was above ground, How do you find everyone? So one of the positive things that we have, but it's still a reaction, we have the one of the largest capacity campuses in the United States. And we serve girls ages till 11 to 17. But do you know how many people know how many kids we've served and when we're serving them and why they're there? Confidentiality is real.
1: Yep.
4: But you can still ask. Nobody asks us. So well, if they're not asking, talk, how do they know?
1: Let's talk about that. Yeah. So you are able to get some of these kids out of this terrible situation. And the trauma that they're facing, a lot of it is you wouldn't be able to imagine it. And for the most part, I'm sure that you deal a lot with young people who have just generally shut down. And 100%. they're in their body, but they're not really there because of the way that they've been misused
4: you
1: and abused.
4: Got it, right?
1: So
4: got it.
1: Now you're doing that. You've got these kids. How many can you serve at a time? And how difficult is it? How long does it take them to even begin to open up to where they can deal with that and move on?
4: I love those questions. I wish everybody asked just those questions, because the rescue of a kid is barely the beginning. Because like exactly what you said, you rescue the body of the kid. You don't rescue the mind. You don't rescue the heart. You don't rescue the soul of that child that has been brutally raped and treated like they were nothing but a pervasive product for someone's disgusting urge to have sexual encounters and do God knows what with these kiddos. So, and a lot of times it starts in the home with someone in trust, whether they're being unsupervised in the home and something happens, or you're being supervised, but the kid still gets lured and groomed. But a lot of times in Oklahoma, it's familial. There has been sexual assault happening by somebody in the family. So that's going to open up the vulnerability. And what's better for a predator than having vulnerability written right on your forehead?
1: Yeah.
4: And so a lot of these predators are lurking for the vulnerable. And by the time we find these kids and they come to us, yeah, their minds, their bodies, their futures, their present have been raped of opportunity for someone that took an opportunity. That's good right there.
1: Yeah.
4: And so unraveling the trauma takes a moment, because you can't tell a kid what they are, and you can't tell a kid how to go through their trauma. So you've got to get mentors, therapists, case management. They've got to learn life skills. They got to go to school. And no matter what, even if they have good families, somebody has said, I can't do this. Can you? So they feel rejection. We all know girls need affirmation, and we need to be confident that somebody sees us, hears us, and loves us. So if we're dropped off in a program after we've been treated as a product, it's like they're getting the consequences and they've got to pay this back. But it's like we're trying to tell them, no, you're safe. You can heal. We've got an opportunity. It's a 2-year journey to freedom program.
1: Wow.
4: Yeah.
1: 2 years.
4: 2 years. And we don't want to go 4 months. We don't want to go 6 months, because they're thawing from the trauma up until about 9 months to a year. That year is like, hallelujah. Now we're going to start. We're going to stop manipulating and controlling and playing games and triangulating everybody, because they don't want to deal with the trauma.
1: Yeah.
4: And they're addicted, Bert. I thought when we got into this, they wouldn't want to have sex. They're addicted. That's their power. That's become who they are. And I'm like, oh no. Now we got to deal with addiction.
1: So what you're saying is that's where they see their value? Is that what you're saying?
4: Exactly what I'm saying. They have no purpose and value anywhere else sometimes, except for what they can give someone, or someone's convinced them that's all they are. They've told them who they're not. And then we're saying, no, no, no, no, no, no. This is who you are and who you can be. And they're like, I don't believe you.
1: Well,
4: and go jump off a bridge. All the way to about a year. The kiddos are amazing. But even I'm learning about problematic sexual behavior. Once you get addicted to it, you can become the predator. We have to be careful that the kids that we bring in don't have predatorial tendencies. And if they do, we have to get help immediately, and we have to watch them so close.
1: So are these, you're talking about this two-year program.
4: Yeah.
1: Is it 24-hour supervision in the program?
4: Oh, yeah.
1: For 2 years.
4: There is no way they're getting away from us.
1: Okay.
4: If they walk this way, we walk this way. They walk this way. And sometimes it was so funny, Bert, in the very beginning, and we were trying to figure this whole program out and how are we going to do this, and hiring house guardians that live in the house with them. They're parental guardians, but they're not the parent. We got to get a power of attorney. We need an educator. We need a program director. We need case managers. We need therapists. We need all these people. And then we need to maintain a campus, and we need money, and we need all of this stuff. I was like, one of the house guardians said, okay, so I'm going to work out on this day, and I'm going to do this. I said, what do you mean? You can't leave. And then I thought, oh no, they have to leave or they'll get weird on the campus.
1: Yeah.
4: You can't just stay on a campus. We're not a cult.
1: I can imagine that. Yeah, I can imagine that there are times that they just have to be able to walk away from
4: you
1: it.
4: You have to.
1: And turn it
4: and
1: off.
4: The kids have to get out of there.
1: Yeah.
4: We do field trips all the time. We just went to Jellystone.
1: Yeah.
4: We had a Christmas in July. We do so many things. And the community is amazing, the donations that we get, because we can't do it without all of you, because we don't charge anything for the program. We feel like they've had to pay for this already.
1: Right.
4: We're not going to charge them more.
1: How many kids do you have right now?
4: We only have two.
1: Okay.
4: So we can take up to 25 to 30 kids.
1: Okay.
4: That's a pretty big campus for dealing with 11 to 17-year-olds.
1: Mm-hmm.
4: But let me tell you why we only have two. We have plenty on the waiting list. Kids need to come into our campus pretty much daily.
1: Yeah.
4: You have to have quality staff. That is the one area that we have not been able to keep people in for a very long time. We have one house guardian right now, Claire, and we need to duplicate her. She's been there for 3 years. Most don't even make it through past the 30 days getting kids onto campus, because you can't take an unregulated kid and put them in a regulated house. So we got a 30-day regulation adjustment assessment, and then they go over. So we really need the 30-day house guardian to bring the kids in, 3 17-month house guardians to do the majority of the program, and then a 6-month house guardian to get them graduated. This was something that I knew from God that that's how we were supposed to do it, and we've stuck with it. But that makes it really hard, because you've got to have quality people, not quantity.
1: Right.
4: Someone that truly knows who they are, so the kids' trauma doesn't spiral you. There's going to be listeners that are going to be spiraled by what I'm saying. And they're not even in the house with the kids.
1: Right.
4: So then you put a person in a house and say, now you have to stay here and watch all of these kids consistently.
1: Right.
4: That's a tough one.
1: It would be tough.
4: They pull their hair out.
1: We're gonna pivot real quick here, because we're kind of running out of time. But one of the things that you want people to know about is your golf tournament that's coming up at the end of the month.
4: I do.
1: And it's a way that they can get involved and help and have fun. So tell us
4: about it.
1: I do. Yeah.
4: Like I said, our programming is free.
1: Yep.
4: So how do we make money? Well, we ask a lot of people all the time.
1: Yep.
4: And we ask people for time, money, and resources, because that's the least that you can do, is give so that we can serve. We're not asking you to serve always. We're asking you to give so we can stay on that front line for your kids. Like, we're doing it for your kids. So keep us. We're like the insurance policy that you never want to use, but you always want to make sure it's there.
1: Right.
4: So Drive Out the Demand is a golf tournament we do every year. I think we're on our 10th or 11th. We only have 4 teams left. And then we have a high tee where we do it for the women only.
1: Mm-hmm.
4: And we get all jazzed up like derby outfits. But you're going to hear a program. You're going to hear what we're doing. But you're going to be able to play and have fun. It's really an amazing way to give and to be part of a solution without having to be on the front lines out there in the war.
1: So I'm guessing that all of this is online. You've got a website.
4: Yes, at thedemandproject.org.
1: You
4: can find all of it. Uh-huh.
1: Thedemandproject.org.
4: Yes.
1: And there's going to be a button right there where you can then click
4: right there. You'll see our little banner, hero banner ads, and be the hero that clicks on that banner and sign up and register, or you're going to miss out.
1: Okay, so it's Drive Out the Demand.
4: Yes,
1: is the name of the golf tournament. It's on August the 31st. Is that? Did I get
4: August 31st.
1: So that's a Monday.
4: It's a Monday.
1: Yeah,
4: they only do tournaments on Mondays. This is at the Golf Club of Oklahoma. It's an exclusive golf course.
1: Yeah,
4: you can't
1: normally
4: get there. It's a nice place.
1: So you can come out, and you only have four teams left.
4: About four teams left, and we have some sponsorships open. If you don't golf, just give.
1: Okay, great. So, Kristen Weiss with the Demand Project, thedemandproject.org. Go there today and find out more information about how you can help.
4: Yes, thank you, Bert.
1: Kristen, thank you for being here today on Oklahoma Perspective.
4: Thank you.
1: This is Oklahoma Perspective for Zellner Media Group. I'm Bert Williams.
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1: This is Oklahoma Perspective. Every week, there are dozens of stories covered by the KRMG news team. There are more to many of these stories than there is time to cover. Each afternoon, KRMG's April Hill, Matt Hudson, and Kirk McCracken take a closer look at some of the stories in the segment they call Behind the Headlines.
5: On a serious note, we had a really sad story out of Owosso, and you just spoke with Owosso police and got an update. So tell us, this started late last night when they got a 911 call from a child.
6: Yeah, and we've actually been reporting on this today, but we didn't officially get the names until right before we came on air right now. But yeah, last night, officers received a 911 call about a shooting and that two people were deceased in a home. So Owosso police went out to the home, and earlier today, a family member spoke with Fox 23 and basically confirming the names of the individuals, but we didn't have them yet from the police department. So I just talked to a representative, and he confirmed that the name of the couple that was involved was Sean and Sarah Duffy. Now, Sean's actual name is Jeremiah, but he goes by Sean. So most people know him as Sean. Now, a lot of people know this couple because they were considered content creators or influencers on social media.
5: Which isn't going well now, because I went and looked at all of his posts. They were all relationship posts, and people are going on there now in the comment section and roasting him.
6: Yeah. Now, the Owosso Police Department did just recently confirm that that was the name of the two. So we know it is Sean and Sarah. Now, they also confirmed that it was a murder-suicide. So throughout most of the day today when we were reporting, we kind of knew that that's where it was going, but it was not officially confirmed until just now. But basically, what a lot of people online were saying was that this stemmed from a video that Sarah had made.
5: Mm-hmm.
6: So I was able to watch the video, and basically she was accusing Sean of an inappropriate relationship with a child. And that, I mean, this happened after that video was posted.
5: Yes. So,
6: and so a lot of people
5: draw conclusions.
6: They're drawing conclusions, absolutely.
5: She had a, you looked him up.
6: Yes.
5: They were going through a divorce.
6: I believe so. The house was for sale, and they were currently, he was currently under a restraining order that she had went and got, and there were some from the past as well.
5: Yeah.
6: So this is not anything new that had been going on in
5: this
6: their relationship.
5: This wasn't a first restraining order against him?
6: Not from what I saw on OSCN.
5: Normally we do a bunch of crime stories, and you had a bunch of crime stories.
6: Yes, I did.
5: They were just coming at you like pew, pew, pew, one after another. I was like, Kirk, you got to do this. But we thought we'd do something a little bit lighter today because we're talking about so much crime. And we've been talking a lot about radio in the newsroom, and specifically Tulsa radio and what it was like when we were growing up and what it's like now and what the kids back then were listening to and what the kids today are listening to. And I was saying, when I was growing up, my parents listened to Cool 106, which was the oldies station. Mm-hmm. And it would embarrass me.
6: Right.
5: When I'd get into mom's station wagon with my friends and she'd have doo-wop, doo-wop on it. And I'd be like, oh, mom, not in front of my friends. So we were talking, what is it like now when kids get into their parents' car and they're playing our music. Is our music embarrassing for the younger generation? And I don't think so.
6: No, I don't think so either. I think a lot of people, I think a lot of young people listen to older music. I listened to K107 when I was a kid. That was 106.9. And it was modern, you know, hits. And on Friday nights, you could call in and you could, you know, ask them to play a song for your girlfriend and they would say her name over the air and stuff. Cool. Like, this is like when I was in middle school. And so that's what I listened to. But my parents listened to, what would only be described as yacht rock now, soft rock.
5: Which is cool, you know, again.
6: Yeah, which is cool again, but it wasn't at the time.
5: Yeah.
6: So it's kind of the same thing, like whenever my friends got in the car and my parents were listening to that style of music. And my mom was a huge Barry Manilow fan.
5: Oh.
6: So, yeah, she was a fan of Low. So, like,
5: yeah.
6: Whenever, you know, my friends would get in the car, she would be listening to that or Dan Fogelberg or something.
5: Oh.
6: And so that would be very embarrassing to me. You
5: know? Yeah. And why is that embarrassing?
6: I don't know,
5: but it was. But now our music is cool. Like when we were in high school, we listened to, you know, Guns N' Roses, mm-hmm. and we listened to older stuff like Led Zeppelin and Pink Floyd. And that stuff is still cool.
6: And see, today. My kids are around 30 years old and they love that music, but I think they love it. But one, because I listened to it with them, but Guitar Hero, the video game, whenever it became really popular in the early 2000s, it was Guns N' Roses and Aerosmith and Poison and bands like that. And so my kids and their friends would talk about Guitar Hero and how they liked this song or that song. So I think those kind of things helped. But I do think that young people listen to a lot of older music.
5: Yeah, our music.
6: Our music, yes.
5: And then we were talking to some of our coworkers who have, you know, adult kids in their 20s. And we asked them, well, do they listen to KRMG? Because our listeners tend to be our age.
6: Mm-hmm.
5: And they said, actually, one of them has a child who works here in Tulsa and commutes. And he says, yeah, I listen to KRMG because I like that they talk to me on my way to work.
6: Yeah. I got hooked on talk radio. I got hooked on sports radio about 10, 15 years ago. And then that morphed into me listening to news and politics. So I started listening to KRMG way before I started working here. And my dad listened to it when I was a kid.
5: Yeah. I used to listen to KRMG on my way to my producing job at KJRH in Brookside. So that was my news gathering for the news meeting and no one else did. So I would get to the news meeting and I'd have all these story ideas that no one else heard of. And I'm like, I just listened to KRMG on my way in. Like, not hard. This afternoon, all of a sudden we heard on the scanner, I said, Kirk, is that a horse fire or a horse trailer on fire? And you got up, you ran over the scanner and you were listening, trying to figure out where it was and what was happening.
6: Well, and for as long as we've done this, a lot of times scanners just become chatter, just background noise, and you kind of look for buzzwords or things that grab your attention, and this one grabbed our attention.
5: Yeah. Horse trailer on fire.
6: Yeah. Right. So about the time that you mentioned, about 1:15, like right after 1 o'clock, we started hearing chatter on the scanner, and apparently Oklahoma Highway Patrol responded to a crash on the Turner Turnpike. It was around the Kellyville, it was around the Sepulpa exit, but near Kellyville.
5: Yeah, so we went into our control room. We went to producer Noel, because he knows how to pull up all the cameras. We said, hey, can you pull up a camera with ODOT so we can see how bad this thing is? Because we were trying to get our eyes on it right away, because that's quite a ways from the station for us to go get our eyes on it and report. Because our listeners are wanting us to tell us about this stuff before we drive all the way out there and back. By that time, they'd be in it.
6: Yeah, and the short period of time that it took for us to walk from the newsroom to his booth, it was on the computer. It was showing that there was a backup there and that there was a crash. I've been talking with OHP Lieutenant Mark Southall all afternoon. He's been giving us updates. But basically, it is a fatality crash, so they know that one person has died. But the fire and everything burned for so long and for so hot, they're not quite sure at this time how many people were in the truck. But what happened was a truck carrying a horse trailer accidentally hit the back of a trailer that was parked on the side of the road.
5: It was full of boxes, it looks like.
6: Yeah, the semi.
5: Yeah.
6: Yes. And then the horse trailer did have horses in it. So whenever OHP and paramedics and everything got there, they were trying to put out the fire, and it was, you could see smoke from miles away. But He did say they're not sure how many people have perished at this point, and two horses were removed from the trailer. One of them might have passed.
5: Okay, so the semi driver, he said, is going to be okay.
6: Going to be okay. He has non life threatening injuries, but he was injured. I mean, I think that the truck and trailer were driving pretty fast. I mean, it is the turnpike.
5: Yeah,
6: and it hit the back of a parked semi.
5: Yeah. Okay. Yeah. It's caused traffic problems for hours. You and I were doing a deep dive on this story today, and we kept going, oh, no. It was so sad.
6: Yeah, talking about the crash on the Turner Turnpike yesterday around the Kellyville exit. We had a lot of people call and ask us about the horses that were in the trailer. And so I started looking into that. Yesterday I had been talking on and off all day with Lieutenant Mark Southall of the Oklahoma Highway Patrol, and he was giving me updates, and people were asking about the horses and things like that. And so I found out today that there were two horses in the trailer and that they both lived through the accident. They had minor injuries.
5: Which, can we just point out that most of our text messages and open mics were about the horses?
6: They were. And then as we were looking into that, we realized that there were two people that died. And so we looked into that a little bit more and found out that it was a father and a son. So just to kind of recap really quick, on the Turner Turnpike yesterday, there was a father and a son, and they were pulling a horse trailer with their truck. And they veered off the side of the road, and they ran into the back of a semi truck that was parked on the side of the road. That caused both trucks to burst into flames. And whenever I was talking to Southall today, he said that whenever they arrived, they could tell that no one in that pickup truck would have lived. And so we found out that the names of the father and son are Jamie Earp and Tucker Earp. Tucker's the son. He was 22. Jamie's the dad. He was 52.
5: Yeah. Yesterday when we were talking about this story, I just pictured an older gentleman in our head. And then when we were looking at the pictures today, he's our age.
6: Yeah, he's my age. Yeah, absolutely. I'm 52, I think. Sometimes I forget. But I started to look at their Facebook page because we weren't sure if they were father and son.
5: If they were related, and you reached out to OHP and were like, are they father and son? Can you confirm that they got the same last name?
6: And, you know, Southall said that that's really something that they don't kind of look into. They just...
5: That's not part of their investigation.
6: It's not part of their investigation.
5: Sense.
6: Exactly. So I looked them up on Facebook, and one of the first posts was from the son to his dad talking about how he was his role model and how he meant everything to him.
5: He said, my dad is my hero.
6: Is my hero and my role model. Mm. And it's so heartbreaking. And the family was beautiful. I mean, it just is so, so sad.
5: Yeah, they had pictures of the daughter getting married, and they had family pictures of them all in their, you know, Western gear out in front of a bunch of trees out.
6: And the family's from Jay, Oklahoma.
5: From Jay. And I think you said that they talked about owning maybe a
6: tree trimming service.
5: Yeah, tree trimming
6: maybe
5: business.
6: Something like that. But just seeing the family and knowing that now that they have two family members that are dead because of this is just so heartbreaking.
5: And they may never know why.
6: They might not. And I even asked Southall if he knew how fast the truck was going when it hit the back of the semi. And he said at this point right now, they're not even at that point in the investigation.
5: But he did, are they able to tell if there were skid marks or not? Because the fire left such... The road charred, so do we know if there were skid marks or not?
6: I don't. He didn't mention anything about that. It was more about the impact. And so when I talked to him today, he kind of gave me an overview of everything. And it was pretty much everything we had the day before. We just didn't have who the fatalities were and then what had happened to the horses, which, again, both horses lived and they just had minor injuries.
5: Yeah, and thankfully the semi driver was not hurt. He was from, was he
6: New
5: from
6: York.
5: New York?
6: He was from New York. His name is John Martin, 66 years old, and he had some non-life-threatening injuries. I don't know if they were minor injuries, but they were non-life-threatening.
5: But yeah, but he lived through that. He's going to have some scars, just maybe not physical.
6: And his truck was pretty damaged as well from the fire.
5: Yeah. Okay. Kirk, you were doing some digging on this hack out of the city of Coweta, and they held a press conference this afternoon. So this happened on Wednesday, we're now learning.
6: Yeah. I mean, usually we're talking about physical attacks almost every day, whether it's shootings or stabbings or whatever. But this is a different kind of attack.
5: Yes.
6: So the city of Coweta was, they suffered a ransomware attack this week. So the city computers have all been affected. The files, computer-based services, But they worked quickly with their IT department as well as some cybersecurity professionals. So they were able to stop the ransomware attack, secure their systems, and now they're working on the recovery process. I'm not exactly sure what, if anything, was like stolen, you know, as far as files and things like that. But, a couple of good things. So police and fire use offsite servers, and so they weren't affected by it. And emergency services, including 911, they are operating normally.
5: Yes,
6: so those are fine. That's
5: really
6: huge.
5: Good news.
6: Yeah. So the city website is still up and it can be used. It's safe. And then the third party online billing portal was not affected. So I believe you can still pay bills online.
5: Yes.
6: But the city said that the credit cards system and other payment data that are kept on city servers were not accessed in the attack. So from what I understand, no one's credit card information or anything like that was stolen, because there are some, you know, servers, they store that kind of information on there and all
5: they,
6: that.
5: I think
6: so
5: they said that if you have to pay something late, that they won't give you a fine.
6: Right. And they won't turn anybody off during this.
5: Yeah.
6: So like, I believe that they offer water, and if this has happened and you're not able to pay right away, they're not shutting anyone off right now.
5: And they say that the Coweta Police Department and Fire Department, both of their servers are off-site, so their systems for processing data were not affected. So that's good.
6: Right. And so they... So right now they're saying that they're going to provide updates next week, and anytime there's any new information, that they really want to get that out to the residents. So they're looking to, you know, send out updates next week. But this was just, I mean, we hear about this.
5: It's happening more and more. I mean, we've been through it here. Have you ever been through a hack?
6: No, the only I think, didn't Tulsa's water system get hacked a couple of years ago? Or their computers or something like that.
5: I don't remember, but they're doing that a lot now.
6: It is happening in big
5: all
6: cities,
5: over the country.
6: Yeah, with water.
5: Yeah,
6: and I don't understand why. I'm not a computer guy, but this is happening in, especially like in major cities. It's happening. So
5: yeah. It happened 15 minutes before my first newscast one day. And
6: oh, you were telling me about that. That's right.
5: Oh man, I called it my newsmare. Instead of nightmare, I was a newsmare. I had nothing. We didn't, our website, none of our systems. I had no information, but I had to go on the air anyway.
6: Yeah. Oh. Well, and this shows you why IT and cybersecurity crews or whatever, you know, the people that work in those fields are so important. Because once this happens, you need someone to start to shut it down and then start recovering whatever has been taken or whatever's disappearing or whatever. So,
5: well, and it takes a long time to recover from something like this.
6: It does. Yeah. I've heard like when this happens, it can take weeks, months just to recover everything.
5: I mean, and then, you know, what protocols are they going to put into place?
6: Yeah.
5: To make sure it doesn't happen again. That's
6: usually
5: part of the fallout of this.
6: Right.
5: They're not going to like that.
6: It adds to more steps, more security. Things get a little bit harder to get into.
5: More training.
6: More passwords. Longer passwords.
5: Yes, longer passwords. Remember when we used to get those emails trying to trick us into clicking on something we weren't supposed to click on, and then they'd report to your manager?
6: Oh, yeah. I fell for it a couple times.
5: I fell for it once.
6: It's easy to, because they make it seem like you are expecting it, or it's maybe someone you kind of know or something like that, to where they really are good at tricking you.
5: Yeah, that mine was, I got a phone call from our program director, Levi May. Well, of course you got to answer that. That's your boss.
6: Yeah.
5: But he was calling me. First of all, he wasn't at work. He was on vacation, and he was calling me through Teams. He never calls me through Teams, but I just panicked like, oh, my boss needs me, and picked up.
6: Well, do you remember what the one I got caught on, the email?
5: No, what was it?
6: It was, it said something, it was from you, which it wasn't.
5: Suspicious.
6: But it said something about, you've been working so good lately, so hard. Here's a little gift for you. And so I clicked on it, and it was not you, and there was no gift.
5: Well, I appreciate you thinking that's real.
6: And I was working really hard. That's why I thought it was real. So
5: I love it. And that doesn't sound, I mean, and I was probably sitting right behind you.
6: Probably. I didn't even ask. I just clicked on it.
5: What was the gift?
6: There wasn't one. There wasn't anything.
5: You.
6: Okay. Yeah, you owe me a gift.
5: We want to know if you guys have been through a hack, or what's something that you've fallen for an email sent to you, or, I fell for the fantasy football thing when it asked for my credit card.
6: Yeah.
5: Because I was trying to learn football.
6: Yep.
5: So I signed up for fantasy football, and I turned around to Glenn Schroeder and I said, Glenn, it's asking for my credit card. What's that for? He's like, in case you win anything. And I was like,
6: Makes sense.
5: Okay. So I put it in, and instantly I got an email. I knew it was a scam, so I had to call my husband, and we canceled the account and everything. But yeah, it's, man, they're getting really good.
6: They are.
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1: Brad Wicker to the show. Now let's jump right back in. Last week, Derek, Adam asked you a couple questions on what was the most interesting case that you may have had or interesting cases. And you told us about a situation in Eufaula.
2: Yeah, we just got started and then we ran out of time. And Adam said we would finish up this week. I'll never forget that case. As a matter of fact, Lloyd originally got that case in and I was trying a massive case in Stillwater when Lloyd got the call about that case. And I was right in the middle of a two-month jury trial, and I checked my phone one of the nights of this two-month, right in the middle of the two-month jury trial, and Lloyd said, urgent, call me. I know you're in trial. Call me. I called him that night, and he says, the craziest thing has happened, and as soon as this jury trial is over, we got to go investigate something. And so we did. I finished up that jury trial in Stillwater. We're fortunate enough to get a great result for our clients. And then Lloyd and I headed to Eufaula to meet one of the most fascinating, wonderful people, persons we had ever met. And what had occurred, the case involves this. In Eufaula, there's a Bank of Eufaula. And a bad man went into the bank one morning right after it had opened. And he walked into the lobby. It's on security camera. You can see it. He's scanning around. He's scanning the lobby, scanning the offices. And he looks and he finds the office that says the word president on it. He walks into that office and the president of the bank was in there. He's reading his paper. He folded down the paper as this bad guy walked into the office and said, "Can I help you?" And the bad guy pulled out a gun and shot him in the head. Of course, everyone in the bank heard the gunshot. The bad guy walks back into the middle of the lobby, shoots two times into the ceiling. He's got everybody's attention at this point. He announces that this is a holdup and that everyone needs to stay, not move. He then goes over to the teller area and takes what money the tellers have. Then he's making his way back out the front door of the bank. On his way to go out the front door of the bank, there was a loan officer had her desk near the front door, a female loan officer. He goes over to the female loan officer. Everybody is frozen. They have just seen a guy get murdered. And then again, he had fired two shots into the ceiling. He goes over to the female loan officer and puts the gun on her and says, "Come on, you're going to drive my vehicle. I need you to drive my vehicle." And she says, "Please, no. I don't want to do that." A male employee who was across the lobby hollers and says, "Leave that woman alone." The bad guy turns the gun towards him and fires at him. Then puts a gun back on the female loan officer and says, "Come on. You're driving the getaway vehicle." She again refuses. "Please, no. He shoots her. So he's now shot two people and shot at a third. There was a customer sitting at that desk. And of course, she's frozen in absolute sheer terror, as is everyone at the bank. The bad guy walks over to the customer. It's a female, late 40s woman who had come to the bank and was visiting with her friend who was that loan officer while she conducted business. And he said, "Come on, you're going to drive my vehicle." She has now seen him shoot two people and shoot at a third. She knows he means business. And she says, "I'll go, but please don't kill me. I have grandchildren." He grabs her by the arm, drags her out of the bank, puts her in the driver's seat of his stolen minivan. He gets in the passenger seat, puts the gun on her and says, "Drive." He's telling her which directions, what turns to make, where to go. And eventually, they end up on Highway 69 headed north towards Muskogee. Everyone who's left at the bank has, of course, seen all this, seen the kidnapping of that lady who was our client. And they're calling.

0: 911. Dozens of calls were coming in, you know, to the switchboard and saying, this female, I won't mention her name right now, but has been kidnapped. A bad guy has shot two people. And so law enforcement from across the area are assembling for this. And the first law enforcement vehicle to catch up to that stolen minivan who's being driven by our client against her will with a gun to her head as a hostage was a City of Eufaula police officer. So the police officer catches up to the minivan and flashes his lights. The bad guy will not let our client pull off to the side of the road or comply with anything. She's still forced to keep driving north on Highway 69. As this is going on, the dispatch tells that City of Eufaula police officer, remember, the white female is a hostage. The white female is a hostage. And he says, 10-4. Right about that time, a highway patrolman catches up to this chase. And he cuts between the City of Eufaula police officer and the minivan. He takes over the chase. I won't get into all the problems with doing that, but that was, I'll just say generally, and it was clearly shown during the litigation, that was against policy. It was improper. Reason being is because when you take over a chase, you may not have all the information, and he did not. But he took over the chase. As they were proceeding north on Highway 69, the bad guy tells our client to take an exit on Onapa Road. So take the Napa Road exit. They're now on a county road. And he's telling her to drive on this county road. The highway patrolman, again, not having all the information like the city cop did, performs what's known as the pit maneuver. A pit maneuver is when a law enforcement vehicle bumps the vehicle it's chasing from behind, usually causing the front vehicle to spin out, disabling that vehicle. The highway patrolman performed the pit maneuver. The vehicle spun out. It ended up on the left side of the roadway, still upright, still on four wheels, but on the left side of the roadway. To my client's left, outside the driver's door, was an open field. Outside the passenger door, to the right of the vehicle, was the roadway. Our client, very, very sharp woman whose son happened to be in law enforcement in Oklahoma City. She had her concealed carry license, is a very sharp, sharp woman. She had been thinking all this time that she had been held as a hostage and forced to drive this vehicle. A couple of things. She had noticed, first of all, that he was keeping his bullets to reload in the console of this minivan. That's where his bullets were located. And the other thing, too, is she knew in her mind, if I can just get far enough away from this bad guy, they'll kill him. Law enforcement will kill him. They know, surely they know I'm the hostage here. And if I can get myself away from this murderer, this bad guy, they'll take him out and I'll be safe. And that's going through her mind. As soon as the vehicle had come to a rest after the pit maneuver, the bad guy jumps out the passenger door and begins firing at the law enforcement vehicles coming upon the scene. And he's firing quickly. Our client is keeping track of how many rounds he has. She knows what type of gun he has. She's sharp. And she knows he's going to run out of bullets really quick. And she knows he's going to come back in there to reload inside that minivan. So she takes that opportunity while he jumped out the door and was standing by the minivan. She took that opportunity to leave through the driver's door and run out into the field with her hands up, screaming, I'm a hostage. I'm a hostage. Unfortunately, because some of the law enforcement did not know the entire situation, they fired upon an unarmed hostage. And she went down. Once she got hit by the law enforcement bullets, she went down. The first bullet hit her left leg, shattering her femur, and she went down. The bad guy, who was having this shootout with law enforcement, sees our client in the field, and he's thinking, there's cover. So he literally runs and lays behind our client's body that's now in the field and starts using her as a sandbag, like somebody would in a wartime situation, and is laying behind her body using it as cover to shoot at law enforcement. Law enforcement continues to shoot at the bad guy through our client's body, and she was shot a total of 10 times. Every bullet came from law enforcement. An innocent hostage was shot 10 times. The bad guy was eventually killed by one of the law enforcement bullets as he was ducking down behind our client's body. And so the shootout was over. When they went to check out the situation, as law enforcement approached the two bodies laying there in the field, they noticed, of course, the bad guy had been dispatched. He was obviously expired. But they found a heartbeat on our client. And so ambulance, and I think she was life flighted, I believe, to Tulsa, and underwent, I think it was 19 surgeries, had to learn to walk, talk, eat, basically learn to do everything again after her serious injuries. But she made a miraculous recovery. If she were to walk in the room today, you never guess, she had been shot literally from head to toe 10 different times. And just one of the most inspiring women, persons ever, I have ever met. She retained Lloyd and I and our firm to represent her in two cases, one against the bank, one against law enforcement, and it went very well. But that was probably the most interesting case. We have actually been approached by folks about turning this into a movie. And the litigation itself had so many interesting ups and downs. It went multi-year. They fought hard, fought real hard, both sets of defendants. But it turned out very well. But the litigation is, and I can even, we can do that another week, because the litigation itself was the craziest set of facts. And something occurred right before we were to go to trial that caused the case to settle for an amount that they never had previously considered settling it for, but it was a litigation tactic that went very well for us. It was a great case, and that woman, our client, when we got that case resolved, we had a big celebration at the Polo Grill here in Tulsa, and it was a wonderful time, but I can't think of a more deserving person than our client for that situation. Just great, great person. So that's probably one of the most interesting cases I've been involved in.
1: Yeah, no, and that was that happened in broad daylight. This is not under the cover of darkness. This is broad daylight. It was an overcast day, but it was clear weather. Her hands were up. You know, Derek mentioned a good point there about, you know, they're wanting to make a movie out of this and whatnot. We have a policy. If we're on a case and the press comes to us, we're not going to really comment on that. It makes us a little unique, because you'll see some lawyers, and nothing against them. I guess they could do this. I don't think it's appropriate to give comments on active litigation. I think it hurts the case. I think it lets people draw a conclusion off of the news story that you're giving, and that can hurt you. That can hurt your client. It's just not good to do that. It's just our policy. Just to, you know, not even
0: we're contacted probably once every 2 weeks about a case. Because we handle substantial cases, and a lot of them garner a lot of interest by the press, and that's great. But that's one of the things you're talking about, things that will cause us to decline a case. When something like this comes our way, we tell our clients up front, do not speak to reporters, refer them to us. And when they do come to us, we tell them it's in our brief, it's in our pleadings. Once this is resolved, we're happy to grant interviews, but we do not, unlike some folks, we let our trial skills, we let our briefing, we let our litigation speak for itself. We don't need to tell people and pound our chest that this is what's going to happen or anything like that, because we do it in the courtroom. That's what matters anyway. And oftentimes you end up getting the ire of the judge and get the judge angry at you, and that can end up harming your case. So it's our philosophy is, I guess there could always be an exception. We just haven't had one yet, but we don't do it. We just haven't.
1: you know, and that kind of bleeds off. Not that's it's similar, but social media. We tell our clients, stay off social media. Deactivate your accounts. Privatize it. And even if you privatize it, it still can be seen. A lot of times defense can issue subpoenas and get passwords and get into your account. So if a person is injured in some type of a negligent injury situation, collisions or falls or civil rights cases like the case he was just talking about with the bank, you don't want to lay your life story out in social media. Here's a personal story. I had a case. I had a lady, a super nice lady, and she was sustained a closed head injury from a motor vehicle collision. It was a high impact collision. She had to go through a couple years of treatment with neurologists. There was surgical recommendations. There was a neurological psychological evaluation, which is able to determine what the level of brain injury that person sustained from their closed head injury. A lot of hardship, a lot of disability that this person went through. But she was in a place in her life where she just felt like she needed to get some feedback from people, some comments. She had a pretty appearance to her, so she liked to get compliments from her friends and whatever. And despite my recommendation, stay off social media, she just was compelled to do so over and over again. And she just would not stop it, despite myself, my staff, even Derek, you were involved in that case to a certain degree. And we all told her to stay off. This case was well worth into the six-figure range. And
0: seven-figure.
1: It was exactly, a seven-figure range. That's why I went to law school, because I don't do math. So
0: no, it was a seven-figure case.
1: And they finally agreed. They wanted to say, okay, as an alternative, go to trial on this deal. Lloyd, would you consider mediation? Like, yes, let's go ahead and give it a try. Mediation. We selected a mediator, which is one of the means of ways that we can resolve cases. Not everything goes to trial. There's some ways that we can get in there, and one tool is mediation. Sat down and I'd known this mediator from previous mediations before, and very, very frank, very sincere. He had talked to the defense first to find out their version, their strengths, their weaknesses, and then it was our turn. He was going to come into our room and talk to us. The first thing he came out of his mouth, he said, "Lloyd, have you seen her social media site?" Sites, I'll put it plural. Mm. And I was aware of it. I was hoping they weren't going to be aware of it. The value of the case was dramatically affected and cut substantially less because on that social media, she did not look like she had any type of disabilities. She
0: far from it.
1: Far from it.
0: Yeah.
1: And I knew she did. She knew she did, but her overall appearance on it. So she made that decision to disregard my request to stay off of it, and it cost her a bunch of compensation that she could have easily got had that not happened. Because she was certainly a victim of an injury that was going to be lifelong to her. But so social media, and this kind of a bleed in, kind of a segue into the, you know, the whole thing about press and whatnot. That's part of it too. Is stay off of it. I do the same thing. I do, Brad, I know you do. We look at the defendant's Facebooks or social medias, Tic Tacs or TikToks or
2: Tic Tacs. That's what it is.
1: Amber. Yeah. And so we look at all that stuff and we get a lot of information from that. So, very helpful to understand. I've had confessions made from defendants on their Facebooks and all that sort of thing. So anyways, I think that's definitely worthy of mentioning, folks. If you're ever involved in any type of crash, one, please feel free to call Truck Injury Solutions. 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You can also reach out to us through our website at truckinjurysolutions.com. There's a page there. You can fill out your information if you want one of us to contact you back and get some more information on it. But you're going to hear stuff like that. You're going to hear advice from us to what not to do. Maybe you're thinking about a lawyer, but you're not quite sure to make one yet. Well, at least by contacting a lawyer, you can at least learn what not to do. Like, do not give the insurance company recorded statements. Take your Facebook page down. If you don't publish anything on it, don't show your crash or injuries.
0: People think, you know, when people post on Facebook, it's usually, oh, I went, look at this great vacation we took, and it shows them on the beach and playing with their kids or grandkids or whatever, and everybody looks happy and uninjured. Let me put it that way. And they may, and Brad and I had a case. We are fortunate. We get cases from not just Oklahoma, but from other states. We had a case in Wichita, and the lady was severely injured, but she was very photogenic, and she looked pretty uninjured, and she had severe injuries, but she hated to look bad.
3: That is right.
0: She hated to look bad. And
2: she looked good.
0: She looked great. And you would see all these posts on social media, and she would literally be, and I'm not exaggerating, getting up out of a wheelchair to go stand with her family for 30 seconds for a photograph because she didn't want to be seen in a wheelchair, and then collapse back down into the wheelchair. But you didn't see the wheelchair and all these dozens, if not hundreds.
3: Oh, it was hundreds.
0: Hundreds of photographs on social media. And that's what the jury was going to see. We were able to overcome it and get a great result, but it made our job so much more difficult because even despite our pleas and begging, stay off social media, just close your account for now. You can reopen it when the case is over. It never helps. You may even, some people may take it to the other extreme and think, well, if I show myself sitting in a hospital bed and all that, that hurts it as well. That can be spun against you as well. There's no good that comes from social media when you're in litigation. It will be used against you whichever way you think it's going. It will be used against you.
2: And just another little tidbit that we've all had from our experience in litigating those cases. For one, on the Facebook stuff, there are guys out there. There's their old style private investigator who drives around with his camera and da da da. And then there's those guys who know how to get every post off of your Facebook all the way back to when Facebook originated. And you may not be able to find it yourself, but I assure you, guys can. And they did in that case that Derek was referring to just a second ago. It took us a long time just to sort through all the photos we had. But also, if you want to add in some other stuff like Snapchat, you know, you take a picture and everybody looks at it, and then it goes away. And everybody leaves. Yeah. Those things go away. I promise you, they never go away. I had a case last year that involved a minor, and he took some Snapchat photos at the scene right after a terrible wreck. And of course, there's a subpoena to Snapchat, and you know they're going to get the recent photos at the scene. But what's funny is I start looking through all these photos. I got to make sure I've seen everything so I can deal with everything. And there's one from like 5 years before on Snapchat. And it's this kid in a weight room. And it's got my kid in the background, which is not here nor there, but it was a good lesson. I went home with my kid and I showed him the photo. I go, they never go away. You think they go away. They never go away. And then there one last thing on, like, I know it happens on Facebook. I think Instagram. Am I saying that right? Or just Instagram, you know, people will have, like, I've had cases where, and this is more with younger people than older people, that you have your public Instagram, but then you got your little secret Instagram. And on the public Instagram, it's, of course, what you want your mom and dad to see or whoever. Mm-hmm. But on the real Instagram, this girl, and she's 21, I'm 22 maybe, but she had pictures of her driving her car drinking and videos of it.
4: Wow.
2: That night. And that was my case, was her hit going across left of center and hitting my client. But we had to find out. I mean, we kind of got a hold of friends who said, oh, she's got there's a word that's, I call it your fake Instagram, but there's a word that they call it. It's your other one that your friends get to see. And, but they have a way. I'm just telling you, if it's out there, somebody's going to know it's there and they're going to get a hold of it.
0: You know, text messages. Whenever it involves an auto collision or a trucking collision, it's devastating to the defendant when we get their text messages, we get their phone or the information from their phone, and it turns out they may be making a phone call or texting literally seconds before the collision occurs.
3: Yes.
0: And in Oklahoma, it's a big no-no in most states nowadays, but it could lead to something known as punitive damages against that defendant, which are over and above just the actual damages of medical bills, pain and suffering, lost wages, that sort of thing. When there is texting or phone calls, especially if it's not a hands-free call, then we're into the punitive damages stage. And, you know, a lot of people think, well, everybody does it. No jury's going to hold it against this defendant because everybody does it. You know, the thing we have learned, and this is why we do what we do, about juries, and we practice with real people, mock juries, but they're juries, is when somebody sets up on a jury, the standard is not what they would do. It's a different standard. And you would think, well, they don't want to put that upon themselves, but they do. They put it upon society as a whole.
1: Human nature.
0: It is. It is. And so it really, again, is social media texting, all that stuff is a big, big part of litigation nowadays. Another reason why I think you need a skilled attorney who deals with this, as far as the social media and all that, I have staff that's a lot smarter than I am who takes care of that part for me in terms of finding it all. But it can be used as a weapon. It also could be used against us.
3: Yeah.
0: And so we try and minimize how it can be used against us. We maximize and use it as a weapon when it's against the defendant. But another reason to get a skilled attorney involved in something like this.
2: One last little jaw-dropping fact about, you know, just cell phone stuff. You know, you think you delete a text message, you feel like it's gone. Not so. I've had a case, two cases, where they end up downloading either my client's phone because the judge allows it, it's relevant, it's got information on it, or we download a defendant's phone. And I would almost want you to guess at the number of pages of information off both one of those phones, 89,000 pages.
1: Oh, that's crazy.
2: Of information. The other one had a little over 100,000 pages that were turned into PDFs. I mean, documents.
0: Yeah.
2: Unbelievable. Nothing disappears. Nothing.
1: That's crazy. Samantha, can you tell them how to get a hold of this?
4: 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Thank you guys for joining us. We hope you enjoyed it. There was such valuable information, and we will see you back next week.
1: Thank you.
2: Sounds good.
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11: 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Legally, a software wipe is treated no differently than flushing physical evidence. So here's a travel tip. 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
14: 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I'm your host, Rick Hughes, and for the next few minutes, please stick around. It won't be a long time, just about 30 minutes of motivation, inspiration, education. And as always, no manipulation, because we don't try to con you. We're not trying to solicit money. We're not trying to sell you anything. We just want to give you something. We want to give you information. Information that I pray will help you verify and identify the plan of God for your life. 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So thank you for giving us a few minutes of your time. In these days of instant communication through, you know, social media platforms such as Facebook, Instagram, many people have taken to using the picture of folded hands to indicate that they're praying. For example, someone may post a picture of a wreck on Facebook or something like that, And a lot of people will respond, and they'll post this little picture of folded hands to indicate they're praying. What they're praying for, I don't know, but they're supposedly praying. Well, every Christian has the amazing opportunity to pray anytime. That's a fantastic thing, 24/7. And this opportunity is granted since we are now children of God. Listen to to the book of John, chapter 1, verse 12. But as many as receive him, that's the people that get saved, to them he gave the right to become the children of God. You don't need a priest to pray for you, to intercede for you. You are already a believer priest, the Bible says in 1 Peter 2:9. But you are a chosen generation, a royal priesthood. So since you're a child of God and a believer priest, you can come boldly to the throne of grace, and you can pray without problem if you're in fellowship. That's another story. But the scriptures do in fact teach us that we should and pray often. In Hebrews 4:16, we read, "Let us therefore come boldly to the throne of grace so that we may obtain mercy and find grace to help in time of need." The NASB version, New American Standard Bible version, says, "Therefore, let's approach the throne of grace with confidence so that we may receive mercy and find grace for help at our time of need." This should be your attitude and my attitude when we approach the Supreme Court of Heaven. We should approach it confidently, with courage, not intimidated with fear. The word come, let us come boldly, let us come. What about that word come? Or approach. It's from the Greek word prosekomai. Prosekomai. You say, why does that make a difference? Because in the Greek, the New Testament was originally written in Koine Greek language. And it helps to know what these words mean originally before they got translated into English. This prosekomai, the word come or let us approach, is a verb. And it denotes action on the part of the person who desires to have request action from God. This is an indication of a personal relationship with God through Jesus Christ. So if you have accepted the Lord Jesus Christ as your Savior, then you have the privilege to request His help, that's God's help, and God's guidance in your time of need. So that verse goes on to say, let us come boldly, boldly, wow, with confidence. Let us come boldly to the throne of grace with confidence. In the word confidence or boldly is parisia. Parisia, that's the Greek word. And it means without fear and with courage. So we, you and I, can speak openly and honestly, but always we speak to God with respect and reverence. It's called the throne of grace where we're going to have our prayers delivered. The thronos charis, thronos charis. Grace is always undeserved favor. So as a child of God, you and I have the privilege to come before our Heavenly Father and request His help in our time of need or interceding for another person in their time of need. You know, most believers pray thinking their prayer will solve the problems they're having, whatever problem they're experiencing. Prayer requests from those who are suffering is very common and certainly very honorable. However, suffering might come from several different areas, such as suffering for discipline in Hebrews 12, or suffering for evidence testing as per 2 Corinthians chapter 12, which was Paul's case. But in any cases, we bring on suffering on our own bad decisions sometimes. In those kind of cases like that, most are looking for relief from the suffering and termination from the unbearable pain. But actually, if they're a Christian, it's discipline. If they're not a Christian, it's from going down the My Way Highway and hitting a dead end and beating their brains against the wall because they wouldn't listen to God. So there are two principles you need to remember, and here they are. Suffering always has a great purpose in our lives. It always has a purpose in our lives. It's either to teach us or call us or whatever. And secondly, what God does not remove when you pray, He intends for you to bear it. A few weeks ago, I actually did a radio show of when to keep your mouth shut. I listed about 10 times you should keep your mouth shut. Many of you called or wrote and requested copies of that message. This morning, I'd like to make a list of several reasons your prayers might not be answered. If you will keep in mind the scripture commands us to pray, as in Philippians 4:6, be anxious for nothing, but in everything by prayer and supplication with thanksgiving, let your requests be made known to God. And the peace of God, which surpasses all understanding, will guard your hearts and your minds through Jesus Christ. When it comes to praying, a right thing must be done in a right way. I cannot tell you how many people pray, but they do it in the wrong way at the wrong time. And they don't get answers. Here's the first question you have to ask yourself. If you're a non-Christian, you have not ever received Christ as your Savior, can you pray to God for help in your time of need? The thief who was crucified alongside our Lord Jesus Christ certainly taught us it's never too late to be saved, that's for sure. Remember, he recognized the deity of Christ and asked to be remembered when Jesus came into his kingdom. And our Lord responded, "Today you will be with me in paradise." If any person wishes to request help from God the Father, they absolutely 100% must come through Jesus Christ, God's only begotten Son. That's why John 14:6, Jesus said, "I am the way, I am the truth, and I am the life. And no one comes to the Father except through me." Unfortunately, many ignore the invitation of salvation by faith in Christ. And then when disaster or death threatens, they come calling to God to deliver them. Many individuals have perished in battles or storms or some other disaster, begging God for help. You've seen me, like I have, in movies and, you know, people on a battlefield, many soldiers might not have been Christians when they get shot. And the last thing, many of them cry out, "Oh, God, help me. Oh, God, please help me." Maybe you've done that. You beg God for help in a time of disaster. Storms raging across the country. Disaster. Whatever it is. Begging God for help. I beg you not to gamble with your eternal future. God is willing to help, and he will answer your prayer if you are his child. If you're not his child, then the best I can tell you is good luck, you're on your own. I prefer to be under his authority. I prefer to have his help instead of trying to figure it out myself. So today, this very day, this Sunday morning that you're listening to this radio show, this is your day. Your day that I invite you to receive the Lord Jesus Christ as your Savior. In Isaiah 45:22, "Look to me, for I am God and there is none other." Again, Isaiah 45:22, "Look to me and be saved, comma, all you ends of the earth, for I am God and there is no other." Now, if you are a believer in the Lord Jesus Christ, then you are a child of God, and you can and you should pray, but you must understand the protocol in prayer. Protocol means the right thing has to be done in the right way, or it's not going to work. So please allow me to show you several reasons why perhaps your prayers might not get through, thus they would be unheard and unanswered. And here's the first one that I can tell you. If you have unconfessed personal sin in your life, the power of the Holy Spirit is quenched. His job is to assist you in your prayers. That's one of the reasons the Lord Jesus Christ left him. And we can read in Romans 8:26, "Likewise the Spirit," that's the Holy Spirit, "also helps in our weaknesses, for we do not know what we should pray for as we ought to. But the Spirit himself makes intercession for us with groanings which cannot be uttered." Now, if that's the job of the Holy Spirit, then no matter how eloquent your prayer may sound, if you have unconfessed personal sin in your life, you have quenched and grieved the Holy Spirit. And your prayer will go no higher than the ceiling. It will be unanswered. I know that because Psalm 66:18 says, "If I regard iniquity in my heart, the Lord will not hear me." That's plain. So what about sin? Do you pray with sin in your life? Mental attitude sin, such as worry, anger, bitterness. Sins of the tongue, such as lying, gossip, slander, criticizing. Or even overt sins, such as adultery, fornication, stealing, theft, murder. When you start praying with unconfessed sin in your life, that prayer is not going to be answered. Is it possible for a Christian to murder somebody? Yes, it is. They do it all the time. Is it possible for God to forgive a murderer? Yes, it is. I wrote a book called A Divine Pardon. That book was written specifically for incarcerated individuals. If you'd like a copy of that, be sure to contact us at P.O. Box 100, Cropwell, Alabama, 35054, and we'll send you your own copy of The Divine Pardon. So, remember that. Unconfessed personal sin in your life, no matter how small it is or no matter how big it is, will quench the power of the Holy Spirit to help you. He cannot help you as long as that sin is there, if you don't get rid of it. And that's why you have Rebound as the number one problem-solving device, which says if we confess our sins, He's faithful and just to forgive us of our sins and to purify us from all of our wrongdoing. So anytime you sin, that's the first thing you should do is go to the Father and admit it. Not deny it, not hide it, don't act like you didn't do it. Admit it, and He will be faithful. He does it every time. And He will be just, He's not compromising His righteousness to do this, to forgive you and cleanse you even from the ones you don't remember, I promise you. So, one, unconfessed personal sin quenches the power of the Holy Spirit, whose job it is to assist you in prayer. So if you're not filled with the Spirit when you pray, probably not going to get answered. Two, failure to use God's prescribed process results in ineffective prayer. Failure to use God's prescribed process results in ineffective prayer. In John 15:16, you did not choose me, but I chose you and appointed you that you should go and bear fruit and that your fruit should remain, that whatever you ask, there's the prayer, whatever you ask the Father in my name, He may give you. You hear that? Whatever you ask the Father in my name, He may give you. Failure to use the prescribed process results in ineffective prayer. Many, many, many people pray to the Holy Spirit. Bad thing. Pray to Jesus. Wrong thing. Pray to Mary, the mother of Jesus. Wrong thing. These types of prayers are ineffective. The Lord Jesus Christ gave us clear instructions in Matthew 6:8. He said, pray this way, our Father, who art in heaven. So the clear instruction of Jesus is to address your prayer to the Father, not to Him. I think about how many people do that, how many people pray to Jesus, or how many people pray to the Holy Spirit or pray to the Mother Mary. Ineffective prayer, not doing it the right way. You've got to follow the process. Pray to the Father in the name of the Son and the power of the Holy Spirit. Point three, when you do actually pray, do you believe that God will answer your prayer or whatever you're asking Him? Do you believe that? Do you have confidence in that? Because remember that verse said, let us come with confidence and boldness to the throne of grace. So what about that? When you actually pray, do you believe God will answer it? Answer what? Whatever you're asking Him to do. So listen to Matthew 21:22 about faith in your prayer. Matthew 21:22, and whatever thing you ask in prayer, believing you will receive. Believing you will receive. Believe is the verb of faith. Faith is the noun and believe is the verb. Do you have faith that you're going to receive it? Do you actually believe that, or are you just kind of taking your best shot? Well, if you believe it, the Bible says God will answer it. That doesn't mean every time you're going to get what you want, because that's another problem when you pray for things you're not supposed to be praying for. But when you pray for me or I pray for you, I believe God will answer that prayer. If I'm praying for you to listen, if I'm praying for you to be saved, if I'm praying for you to get better if you're sick, I believe God can handle that. He will answer that. So you have to actually believe God will do what you ask Him to do. Believing you will receive. There it is in Matthew 21:22. Point four. One thing that's important is the motivation for your prayer request. If your motives are self-centered, you know, then that prayer is not going to be answered. I promise you, if it's self-centered, it's not going to be answered. James 4:3, you ask and you do not receive because you ask amiss. You ask so that you may spend it on your own pleasure. Wrong priorities equal wrong prayers. Remember that. Write it down. Wrong priorities equal wrong prayers. So what are you praying for? You ask and don't receive it because you ask amiss that you can spend it on your own pleasure. That tells you right away, if you're asking God to let you win the lottery, or you're asking God to let you win a lot of money at the poker table, wrong priorities, because you say, well, I'll give some of it to God if I win it. No, you won't. Wrong priorities equal wrong prayers. Wrong prayer is not going to be answered. When you ask wrong, you're not going to get an answer for it. And point five, if you ask for something that's not God's will, it will not be granted to you. In other words, he's protecting you, not keeping you from having a good time. He's actually protecting you from destroying yourself. In 1 John 5:14, this is the confidence we have in him, that, purpose clause, if we ask, third class condition, maybe you will, maybe you won't, but if you ask anything, here's the key to it now, according to his will, he hears us. Again, I often think about the gambler who asked God to allow them to win the contest, promising to give him 10% if he would grant them their request. But I want to ask you a question. Do you know God's will for your life? Here's the second question. Can you actually know God's will for your life? And the answer is yes. God does indeed have a plan and a will for your life. If you'd like to know about it, turn to your Bible to 1 Thessalonians chapter 4, verses 3 through 4, and read about it. Or you can turn to Romans chapter 12, verse 1 and 2, and read about the will of God for your life. So we can actually understand God's will by seeing what is his directive will for those believers who are advancing. If you're a believer and you're growing in the grace and you're learning, I get letters all the time, phone calls all the time from people that say, I've started learning what it's all about. I've started growing. I've started reaching maturity in my life as a Christian. Thank you for what you've been giving me over the radio show. Well, again, I'm not your pastor. I'm trying to point you to a good, well-qualified pastor. But a Christian who gets under a good pastor, stay filled with the Holy Spirit, advances spiritually in his life, there is a directive will from God for that person, something God wants him to do, some place God wants him to be, something God wants him to think. But then there's also the permissive will of God. What is that? That's what God will allow to happen to those who are not advancing, those who don't care, those who go down the my way highway. And then there is the overruling will of God for both categories, and not only the directive will, but the permissive will. And then his overruling will for both categories of individuals, and all this can be understood by a simple study of the Scriptures, of the Word of God. So are you listening? Are you learning something this morning? I hope you are. Here's another principle we need to learn. Point six, personal arrogance, which is sin, can cause the prayer to be unanswered. Personal arrogance, which is sin, can cause the prayer to be unanswered. In Job chapter 35, verses 12 through 13, listen very carefully. There they cry, but none giveth an answer. Because of the pride, that's the word arrogance, because of the pride of evil men. Surely God will not hear vanity, falsehood, worthless speaking. Neither will the Almighty regard it. You hear that? There they cry, but no answer is given because of their arrogance, their pride. The Hebrew word gaon, gaon is the Hebrew word. And it says the arrogance, is the word pride is the word arrogance, the arrogance of evil men. Verse 13 again, Job 35:13, God will not hear the Hebrew word shav, S-H-A-V. God will not hear falsehood or worthlessness prayers. Neither will the Almighty regard it. There are three phases of arrogance. I think you should know what they are. The first one is self-justification. The second one is self-deception, and the third one is self-destruction. So in self-justification, you can justify why you're right and everybody else is wrong, why you're right and the police officer is wrong, why you're right and the principal's wrong, why you're right and God's wrong. you justify your attitude or your sin. Then you deceive yourself into believing you're right. And then you can actually destroy yourself with this unrealistic self-image. You wind up with unrealistic expectations. So think about that. Study of arrogance is an interesting study. Three phases of arrogance: self-justification, self-deception, self-destruction. Here's another principle. If there's a lack of domestic tranquility, that prayer will not be answered. What does that mean? Domestic tranquility. In 1 Peter 3:7, the Bible says, "Likewise, you husbands," all right, men, listen up, "dwell with them according to the knowledge, giving honor unto the wife as unto the weaker vessel, and as being heirs together of the grace of life, so that," in order that, listen, here it is, "your prayers be not hindered." One of the signs of a great marriage is a husband and a wife that have a great prayer life together. So I'd like to ask you a question. Do you and your spouse pray together? Do you ever do that together? Do you ever sit together, hold hands, and pray together? Do you ever do Bible study together? It's an amazing thing to see your prayers answered as a husband and wife. It's a corporate witness for the Lord Jesus Christ. Should you pray together? I would hope so. Here's another problem. Excuse me. Point 8. If you fail to use rebound before you pray, the prayer probably is not going to be answered. Why? Because the Holy Spirit has been quenched and the Holy Spirit has been grieved. Thus, your prayers will not be effective. We read that to you in Romans, where the Holy Spirit intercedes for us, but he can't intercede for you because you quenched him and grieved him because of your personal sin. What do you do? But before you start praying, I suggest that you look inward before you look to God. If is a third-class condition, 1 John 1:9, rebound is what we call it. If we confess our sins, confess is homo legeo in the Greek. It's two words put together, homo and legeo. Homo being the same and legeo to say. If we say the same about our sin, tell him the truth. Tell him what you did. I lied. I lusted. I cheated. I stole. Whatever. He is faithful. What does that mean? He'll do it every time. And he is just. What does that mean? He doesn't compromise his righteousness to do this. He is faithful and he is just to forgive our sins and to cleanse us from all unrighteousness. So my suggestion to you is before you try to pray, use rebound first. Make sure you're in fellowship. Make sure you don't have any unconfessed sin in your life. Because if you have unconfessed sin in your life, that prayer will not be answered. And 9, the prayer of the non-believer will not be answered. Proverbs 28:9, "He that turneth away his ear from hearing the law, even his prayer shall be an abomination to God." In Isaiah 1:15, "And when you spread forth your hands, I will hide my eyes from you. Yea, ye that make many prayers, I will not hear you, because your hands are full of blood." In Isaiah 59:1-2, "Behold, the Lord's hand is not shortened, that it cannot save, neither is his ear heavy, that it cannot hear. But your iniquities have separated between you and your God, and your sins have hid his face from you, that he will not hear your prayer." So if you're not a Christian, you can save your breath unless you want to pray the right prayer. There's only one prayer the non-Christian can pray that's going to get answered, and that's Romans 10:13. "Whoever shall call upon the name of the Lord shall be saved." That will be answered. If you're a non-Christian, you can pray and ask God to save you, and he will do it. So please take this opportunity to utter that one prayer. "Father, I believe that Jesus is your anointed son, and he died in order to pay for my sins, and I am willing to receive him today as my Lord and Savior." That prayer will be answered. If you've never done it, I encourage you to do it, and to do it today. In John 1:12, "But as many as receive him, to them gave he power to become the sons of God, even to them that believe on his name." Well, I hope you've been listening. I hope you're paying attention. I hope you've learned something about prayer this morning. It's been my pleasure to give you this information, and I pray you'll come back next week at the same time on the same channel and listen again as we dig into the Word of God together. So this is your host, Rick Hughes, saying thank you for listening to The Flatline.
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2: A big list. I'm Paul Stevens, Fox News. Peace talks go on, reportedly, between the U.S. and Iran, but a major Iranian council issuing a new set of demands.
3: All eyes are on the Middle East as both Iran and Oman signal they are very close to reaching a deal to manage the Strait of Hormuz. Tehran, though, insists the critical waterway will not fully open until the U.S. agrees to its list of highly unlikely demands. They include ending the war, withdrawing troops, financial compensation, and removing the U.S. naval blockade. The U.S. has not yet publicly responded. Meantime, Oman is condemning continued attacks on ships in the strait. All of this comes as the chairman of the Joint Chiefs is reportedly looking for an off-ramp from the war. General Dan Kane is warning options to escalate the conflict could backfire and that air power alone is unlikely to achieve the objectives. Dwindling U.S. stockpiles of key munitions are also a factor.
2: And that's Fox's Anita Vogel. In New York City last night, two people were killed after a boat carrying 14 capsized near Liberty Island in New York Harbor. The 22-footer overturned around 10:30 p.m., prompting a major emergency response involving the U.S. Coast Guard, NYPD, and FDNY. 12 people pulled from the water, taken to area hospitals with minor injuries. NYPD divers later finding a 27-year-old woman and a 5-month-old baby girl, both taken to a hospital where they were pronounced dead. Authorities now investigating, trying to figure out what happened. Coming up this week, accused UnitedHealthcare CEO killer Luigi Mangione returns to court for a status conference. He, of course, accused of fatally shooting UnitedHealthcare CEO Brian Thompson outside a Manhattan hotel in December of 2024. Mangione will be allowed to ditch prison attire for civilian clothing at the hearing coming up scheduled for Tuesday. 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
7: KRMG, Tulsa's News and Talk, has Tulsa's most accurate and dependable five-day forecast. Today, sunny and hot with a high near 102, but a heat index that will feel more like 108. Tomorrow, sunny and hot again with a high near 102 also, but a heat index that will feel more like 110. Tuesday, sunny and hot with a high near 101. Wednesday, sunny and hot, high near 102. Thursday, mostly sunny and hot, high near 102 again. And Friday, sunny and hot with a high near 100. Currently at 8:03, we have partly cloudy skies and 77 degrees. For 102.3 KRMG, Tulsa's News and Talk, I'm JP Daniels.
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0: Atlantic and the heartland of America. From the Great Lakes to the southernmost point in the U.S., this is Guarding Your Nest Egg with Mike Lester. 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
1: This is Guarding Your Nest Egg with Mike Lester, the founder and president of Talon. And Mike, we have a lot to go over this week, as always.
2: I was going to say, I think we always have a lot to go over, but we wait, you know, there's a whole week in between conversations, so.
1: Well, that's what I was going to say. So what has happened to you in the preceding week?
2: Markets are interesting. A lot's been happening in the world. We all know that. I think we'll get into that maybe a little bit during the show today. But, I mean, gosh, at this point, it's, you know, on again, off again, apparently, in the Middle East. Who knows, from day to day. But interesting week for that. You know, as just personally and family stuff, we're just getting back to school. So I had spent the last week buttoning up some last minute time with the family, a little vacation in there. Of course, you know, it's never, I mean, the stock market doesn't care if I'm on vacation, so I still have to work every single day, but did get to spend some time with Katie and the kids, traveling a little bit. And, so it's been nice, but here we are again this weekend, back to work and talking about last week. What about you?
1: Well, we're back to work and we're talking about cars because both you and I, we love cars.
2: Of course.
1: Fast cars. Beautiful cars.
2: Yes.
1: And I read a story that the manual transmission is nearly extinct, but I'm pretty sure that a couple of vehicles you have still have a stick, right?
2: Yeah. I mean, yes. I shouldn't say yeah. That's my mother says, don't say yeah. Say yes. yes, they do. It's my preference. And I, to the extent that this is probably a cliche father-daughter versus father-son thing, but my daughter has started driving here not too long ago, and I did go with the automatic for her, right? Because I don't know why, but that's what she wanted, and I wasn't compelled to force her to learn how to do manual. However, Luke, who's not quite 16, I've been teaching him how to do manual. I don't know why it's an expectation that I have, but I just think that he needs to know how to do that for the rest of his life. And unless I make him do it, you know, it is what it is.
1: Well, let me just point out that we discuss all the time how important it is for both women and men in a relationship, understand financial planning and what's going on, understand what they have and how their money's being utilized, spent, and so forth.
2: Mm-hmm.
1: I think the same holds true here, that both of them need to know.
2: So I agree with you 100%. The problem is I got soft, and Peyton did not want to. And what I need to do as a parent is go back and say, okay, well, whether you want to or not, you're going to learn how to do this.
1: You
2: know, back to the old story, sort of like, all right, what if you're stranded?
1: Yes.
2: Right. And in the middle of nowhere, and there's one vehicle, and it's manual.
1: Yep.
2: And, you know, you're either going to starve to death or die of thirst or something, or you could just get in this manual car, but you don't know how to do it, right? So, first of all, that makes a lot of sense. Then all the other stuff.
1: Like, or you could get in this car.
2: Or you could get in the car that runs perfectly. Well, it just happens to be manual, right?
1: Yeah, I got you.
2: And so yeah, that's very, very important. We are going through the, listen, you need to be able to change tires. You need to be able to, you know, come up underneath the car with me. You know, I don't expect you to change your own oil, but I think you should know how to change your own oil. I think you should know, you know, the basics of how things work so that you're not dependent on someone else to do it for you.
1: Yeah, agreed. You may never need to use those skills, but just having them makes you more confident and gives you the ability to get out of some situations. So,
2: and also, I think, you know, whoever you might wind up with in the future would probably be really impressed that you know how to do those things.
1: True. And then they'd let you handle it all.
2: I hope not.
1: Yeah, show me how to do that again.
2: Yeah, I would prefer she doesn't have to get under a car and change her own oil in the future. I would just like for her to know how to, right, in case it ever.
1: Exactly.
2: Yes.
1: Hey, if you'd like to reach out to us anytime during the show or maybe after the show over the weekend next week, it's fine with us. Just give us a call if you have a question. 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Well, Mike, I want to talk about annuity sales right now.
2: Okay.
1: Yeah, they're through the roof. $464 billion in 2025.
2: And every time you bring it up, they're always through the roof.
1: I know.
2: Okay.
1: Why is that?
2: I think I know why. Doesn't mean I have to agree with it. Why do you think it is?
1: I think there are a couple of reasons. I think that some advisors are incentivized to sell them.
2: Well, sure. Why would they sell them if they weren't incentivized?
1: Okay. Right, yeah. Right. And they come with an idea of income, generated income you can count on through your retirement. That sounds great.
2: It does if you call it income. It's not, but, you know, that would be where the, yeah, so I agree with you on that. There is the incentive to promote them. And then I would take it a step further and I would say it's marketing, right? So marketing, I mean, the more information you get out there or the more awareness that the insurance industry, which, I mean, all annuities come from insurance companies, just in case some of our listeners don't know. So these are insurance products that are generated by life insurance companies. And it's very, very profitable for not just the insurance companies, but it's also very profitable for the advisors that sell them to promote them. So, you know, in a lot of ways, it's a win, right? And for both parties. They're both doing well. So the more you can sell, the more you can make, and then the more you want to sell, and marketing makes that happen. So, like I was saying, in a lot of ways, awareness, I think, is helping promote it. So we, I mean, gosh, I, you know, I'm not real big into social media kind of stuff. I was honestly kind of drug into things like Instagram and Facebook just for work reasons and stuff. But now that I'm there, I mean, I have to admit, I do get sucked in, you know, just like anybody else, but
1: yeah. down the rabbit hole,
2: you know, and gosh, I mean, it would be so hard as an investor, the number of annuity advertisements that I get, you know, and I think my algorithm should be able to figure out that I would never in a million years put any money into an annuity. I mean, good grief. I thought, AI was smarter than that, but you know, they should know. But I get the ads and then I listen to the ads. Okay. So that's awareness. That's marketing. Obviously, I mean, we're doing radio right now, plenty of radio shows promoting the annuities, plenty of, I mean, I see TV advertisements. I mean, just a little bit of everything, but the awareness doesn't make it true. So I think my biggest issue with the awareness is there's so much of it that people are assuming that the information that they're getting is accurate information. And what people don't realize, like, so I can watch those advertisements and I realize immediately that they're extremely misleading, right? Or I can listen to a radio show talk about how, you know, we have annuities because people want safety. They want income. They want stock market participation, no risk of loss, or they want tax benefits, or they, you know, so I can hear all of that just like everybody else does. It's just that from where I'm sitting, based on what I know and what I've experienced in 25 plus years of being in this business, is that it's extremely misleading. So if you're only telling half the story about anything, much less an investment that you could do in retirement, and the person on the receiving end isn't getting all the information, it's really, really not fair. And so I think one of the issues out there, and again, the lobbyists for the insurance companies are out there fighting against it, is you would think that there was a tremendous amount of regulation when it comes to annuities in general and advertising for annuities and all of that.
1: Well, yes.
2: Well, yeah, one would think. And it's not that there aren't rules and it's not that there isn't regulation, but somebody has to actually enforce it, right, for anything to ever happen. And that's a big, big problem. So the financial services industry, not the insurance industry, but the financial services industry, the more regulated side of it where we are, you know, being fiduciaries and SEC registered, it has been fighting for years to have way, way more regulation and tougher rules and everything else when it comes to annuities. And they've had a very, very hard time doing it. So literally, I can listen to an advertisement and I know that it's, like I said, misleading. Sometimes it's misinformation, sort of, you know, look over here, don't look over here. But I think that's why it's done well. And I experience it every single week with individuals that are in annuities and they thought they were getting one thing and got something completely different. In fact, Cheryl, I can't remember the last time that I met someone that has an annuity. And there's several types, so I want to be a little more clear. You know, we're mostly talking about what's called a fixed indexed annuity here.
1: Mm-hmm.
2: If we want to simplify it and break it into sort of three flavors, there's what they call a multi-year guaranteed annuity and a MYGA, and that's kind of like a CD. Those are pretty straightforward. You know how long you're going to be in it, you know how much you're going to get. There's also something called a variable annuity, which is more of a stock market investment. Confusing, expensive to own, but bouncing around in the market. So nobody's going to tell you you get stock market participation, no risk of loss. In my opinion, the ones that are abused the most are the fixed index annuities, which is what we see marketed the most on radio or on TV or, you know, on the social media advertisements.
1: So why is that?
2: Well, because you get into a situation where they'll say the things that you mentioned. I have an investment. You're retired. You probably need income, right? Where's the income going to come from? How about a safe way to get income, right? They're sort of leading you in and leading you in and leading you in. And you go, well, yeah, I do need income. And safe. I mean, that's a good word, right? Safe. Mm-hmm. Sounds
1: guaranteed's
2: good.
1: Also a good
2: guarantees
1: word.
2: Sound good. Income sounds good. And I think that's one of the biggest things. I really, really hate that the industry allows the advisors and the insurance companies to state that the money that you get out of your fixed index annuity is income. That's horribly misleading. I haven't experienced that. To me, income is, let's say you had $100,000, you invested it. Let's say you made 10% on your $100,000. Now I've got $110,000. I pull the $10,000 out. I still have $100,000. That was income. I made the money. The fixed index annuities very, very rarely, if, you know, and over a long enough period of time, in my opinion, never work that way. So if somebody is taking your money, putting it into an account, telling you have to leave it locked up in there for 10 years and saying you get guaranteed income, but every time they send money to your checking account, they're just paying you out of your own pocket, which is what these products are doing. And if you don't believe me, give us a call. I can show you. Paper. I mean, it's very, very easy to illustrate that the salespeople just aren't doing it. It's not income. So if your retirement or safety in retirement or income in retirement or, you know, where you're getting your money from is really just somebody handing your own money back and you don't understand that to be the case, then the advertising is very misleading. The person who sold it to you, they got a commission, you know, to sell it to you. Who wants to pay themselves out of their own pocket, right? And then also, what about they say, well, you get market participation, no risk of loss. Well, okay, that sounds pretty good.
1: Mm-hmm.
2: But what's my participation, right? What did I actually make? And so this is happening year after year after year. People are looking at, you know, how great the stock market's been doing, right? I mean, there's good years, there's bad years, but on average, it's very, very good. And they'll come back to these advice. Well, the S&P was up 20% last year. How come I got 1% or 2% or 3%? It's because it's in the contract. So, just to wrap this up, Cheryl, they're extremely misunderstood. The people that sell them are incentivized to misrepresent them. And in my experience, they do. The marketing is not nearly as regulated as it should be. So a lot of people are hearing things, committing to somebody that they believe to be honest, only to find out they weren't honest later. And by the time they find out that they weren't honest, they're stuck in a long-term contract. So it's just terrible.
1: Well, if someone would like an annuity review, give us a call. 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Call 918-262-2000. That's 918-262-2000. 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
8: Guarding Your Nest Egg. 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I think that says it all, Mike Lester.
9: I mean, that was kind of the idea, Cheryl. I mean, that goes, the Guarding Your Nest Egg thing goes back a long time. 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
8: Mm-hmm.
9: 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It really wasn't that complicated. I just said, oh, that's a good one, and it was there. 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It's Talon, right? Or yeah. Talon Wealth. Well, guess what you can't buy? Talon.com.
8: Really?
9: So, well, you can, but it's only $1 million. Right?
8: Okay.
9: Yeah, so people are selling it. So that's kind of interesting. I'll just stick with the Talon WM for now. Yeah.
8: Hey,
9: you know, that WM just saved me $1 million, if you think of it that way.
8: Oh, yeah. Okay.
9: Mm-hmm.
8: I like thinking of it that way.
9: Well, I am a financial advisor, so, and fiduciary.
8: Yes, you are.
9: You know, we were having that conversation last segment about annuities and all.
8: Mm-hmm.
9: And then we were kind of talking on the break, and you just got me a little stirred up. So I'm not going to talk about annuities anymore. I think people kind of got the picture. You know, bottom line, we don't like them at all. And I think they're horrible as a retirement asset, in particular the fixed indexed annuities. And if you want to know why, just give us a call. But it made me think of insurance products in general when it comes to investing for retirement or in retirement.
8: Yes.
9: I've been coaching one of our new advisors, great guy. His name's Gavin, you know, younger. But again, that's what you need. You know, younger guy, we're training him and everything else. So, you know, I like to sit down, spend some time. And, you know, for me, I spend time traveling, you know, driving from one office to the next or what have you. So last year graduated from the Citadel, you know, with a degree in finance, and he's come to work with us and just a great guy. But I'm still, you know, kind of helping him understand things and how they work. And we got into a conversation about life insurance and the way advisors use life insurance in retirement as an investment. So we had about an hour and a half drive, and I'm thinking, oh, okay, don't get me started. But it was kind of fun because I haven't talked about that in a little while. And also Gavin's learned the ropes. So it was fun to talk about it with somebody who hadn't talked about it before, right? Or somebody who hadn't really heard the marketing around it before. And, speaking of, you know, sort of sales pitches for investing your retirement assets, we were mm-hmm. talking about annuities, right? Things like guaranteed income yes. for life and stock market participation, no risk of loss, the types of things that they're promoting with the fixed index annuities. Well, there's also a lot of advertising out there around what they refer to as tax-free retirement or don't pay tax in retirement. I mean, I've even seen them go so far as like, well, I'll show you how to take your 401k and make it tax-free in retirement. Now, they never use the word life insurance in the advertising, but I want our listeners to know if you hear that, that's what they're talking about. They're talking about trying to sell you life insurance. So I was explaining this to Gavin. I said, so you'll hear some ads. He goes, yeah, actually, I saw some stuff. Because he's associated was and still is in a lot of ways associated with the Citadel. He's aware that there are companies out there that market specifically to military.
8: Yes.
9: And he goes, I've heard it. Like, I've seen the advertisements because, you know, they'll try to keep, I mean, these are his words, not mine. He said, yeah, they actually try to keep you from putting your money in TSP, which is probably one of the best things you could do. And they said, no, don't do that. Put it in life insurance. So here's the pitch, right? The idea is if you make contributions to a life insurance policy, now the contribution could be, you know, multiple contributions over, you know, decades, or it could be, you know, five contributions of a large dollar amount, or it could be just a lump sum, right? So the idea though is try to get as much money into a life insurance policy as you possibly can. Now, when I say life insurance, there's a lot of different types, but what they're looking to do is specifically cash value life insurance. And then there's also several different types of cash value life insurance. And I don't want to confuse this for our listeners, but usually what they're targeting is something called indexed universal life. So the idea behind that is you put the money in. Again, there's different ways to get the money in. And then once it's in there, it can grow. And they're treating it like an investment, although it's life insurance, right? And life insurance, it's not an investment like the stock market, Cheryl, right? It's something very, very different.
8: Okay.
9: And then what they're saying is, okay, well, so you can put your money in here, and then if you die, you get the death benefit, tax-free your beneficiaries. Okay, I agree with that, right? Life insurance is life insurance. It has a very specific purpose. You pay a premium or premiums, and you get a death benefit as tax-free. That is true. The problem I have with it is when they start talking about things like tax-free income in retirement and tax-free this and tax-free that. Now, somebody who doesn't know might think they're talking about a Roth, right? A Roth IRA or a Roth 401k, because that is tax-free. It's your account. But that's not what they're talking about. What they're talking about is making contributions to, like I said, the life insurance, building up a cash value. And then what they're calling income is actually a loan against the life insurance policy that you have. So you're borrowing money against your own life insurance policy.
8: Oh.
9: Right? And that's why it's tax-free. And the reason it's tax-free is that you're borrowing money. So Cheryl, you need to go to the bank and you borrow $100,000. You don't pay tax on the money that you borrowed, right? It's not considered income because it was a loan that you have to pay back. So the problem with this concept or the idea is that, yes, on the surface, you can overfund life insurance and it can build a cash value and it can grow, although not efficiently. The expenses involved are tremendous. It's an extremely inefficient way to grow money for retirement or in retirement. And yes, you can pull money out and no, you don't pay tax on it, but it is a loan against the policy that has to be paid back, right? So it's very important. Loans have to be paid back. And then what they'll tell you is, okay, well, don't worry about the loan. You're never going to have to pay it back because eventually you'll just die. And then the death benefit pays back the loan. And you know, looky there, no tax. Problem is, it's not that simple. And this is where Gavin lost his mind. I'm saying, so what actually happens is the internal expenses on this, what they say is a tax-free or tax-free income investment, the internal expenses increase every single year. And they get extremely high because the cost of insurance inside is based on your age. So what's happening around the country is people who bought into this are finding out that they're pulling way more money out, because when you start pulling money out of the account, you're taking your loan or your income, right? But then you also still have to pay all the expense on the policy, and the expense on the policy is based on your age. And the older you get, the more life insurance costs, right? And people go like, oh yeah, that makes sense. So eventually you're pulling so much money out, there's no way to cover the actual cost of insurance. And then the cash value just goes down and down, or the value of the policy goes down. Well, here's the thing. And this is where Gavin lost his mind. And this is what they don't tell you. When that hits zero, mm-hmm. right? Meaning the cash value of the life insurance policy effectively implodes, goes away. And now you owe tax on all the money. So the tax-free investment becomes one, it all becomes taxable.
8: I see.
9: Right? So there's all these old people out there that now can't go back to work, and now can't this, and now can never pay it back, and now owe the government all this money on something that they were told was going to be tax-free for life and don't ever worry about it. I'm like, yep, that's exactly what's going on. And he's like, that sounds criminal. I'm like, I agree. I think it is, right? But this is happening, Cheryl, all over, and I'm only bringing it up on the show, right? I know we're not talking about the stock market or anything right now. We'll get into that later, but it's important to know. I mean, these pitches are out there. And listen, insurance companies, it's not that they're evil, right? But they are in business to make money. They aren't, you know, nonprofit organizations. The agents that sell annuities and life insurance get massive commissions. They go on amazing free trips. They get all kinds of stuff, right? They're rewarded insanely for promoting stuff. The problem that I have with it is it's always the client that gets hurt. It's not the advisor that gets hurt. It's not the insurance company that gets hurt. It's the client that gets hurt, right? So whether it's the annuity where you never really make any money and you just pay yourself out of your own account, which is a terrible investment, or it's a life insurance policy that's supposed to be tax-free income but eventually implodes, and now you got a big problem. You know, maybe you're 80. What are you going to do, you know, when the IRS comes after you for all this money? It's all very problematic. I think people need to know about it.
8: I agree. I had no idea.
9: I mean, the insurance companies just throw their hands up and they go, oh, well, I mean, we followed all the rules. It's all legal. You know, it's all in the documents that you signed, right? And then, of course, the person's like, well, you're right, I signed the documents.
8: Yeah.
9: And the advisor's going, oh, well, I explained it to them. You know, I mean, they signed. They agreed that they... People don't read those contracts. They don't read the annuity contracts before they sign. In fact, you don't even get a contract till after you sign, right? They don't read the insurance contracts. Nobody sits down and explains the tax law and how it all works. You know, and meanwhile, the agents and the insurance companies get piles of money and people get hurt. And we just don't want to see that happen.
8: Mike, if someone has an insurance policy and after this conversation, they'd like you to take a look at it, would that be okay?
9: Well, of course. Yeah. I mean, life insurance policies, annuities, anything like that. I think, you know, first of all, if you have one, absolutely. Also, Cheryl, I know there are people listening. They're being pitched this right now.
8: Yeah.
9: Literally as we speak. And I can tell you, if you're talking to somebody who's selling the insurance product, you're going to get their version of the story. Right. And they are incentivized to sell it because they get the commissions. If you'd like our version of the story and then go compare the two, give us a call.
8: All right. So here's the number to call, 918-262-2000. 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Be sure to stay with us. We have much more ahead as Guarding Your Nest Egg Radio continues.
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10: I'm Jack Callahan. Iran's Revolutionary Council issues a list of demands with which it says the U.S. must comply or the Strait of Hormuz will remain closed.
11: They include ending the war, withdrawing troops, financial compensation, and removing the U.S. naval blockade. The U.S. has not yet publicly responded.
10: Fox's Anita Vogel, the U.S. blockade of Iranian ports continues. Yemeni government forces have launched attacks on Iran-backed Houthis who've been threatening shipping in the Red Sea. The Senate has now begun its five-week recess without passing the controversial Save America Act that would require a photo ID to vote in national elections. Kansas Republican Senator Roger Marshall.
12: In a world where there's lots of uncertainty, we took a few things off the table, and I'm so glad we got every Democrat on record that they voted against voter ID. So it's a start. Of course, we know we have more work to do.
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0: 102.3 KRMG, Tulsa's news and talk, has Tulsa's most accurate and dependable five-day forecast. Abundant sunshine in the forecast this week. Today we'll have sunny and hot temperatures, sunny skies and hot temperatures with a high near 102, but the heat index will feel more like 108. Tomorrow, sunny and hot again with a high near 102, but the heat index will feel more like 110. Tuesday, sunny and hot with a high near 101. Wednesday, sunny and hot, high near 102. Thursday, mostly sunny and hot, high near 102 again. And Friday, sunny and hot with a high near 100. Now at 8:32, we have fair skies and 77 degrees. For 102.3 KRMG, Tulsa's News and Talk, I'm JP Daniels.
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1: 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You

0: 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And I join Mike each week to talk about planning for retirement. One thing that people sometimes do, Mike, I don't know, I could or could not be guilty of overspending from time to time. But in retirement, there are some big ticket items that a lot of retirees say they wish they had never made. So I have a list of those.
1: Is a boat on there?
0: A boat is number one.
1: All right.
0: But
1: look at that.
0: Maybe that wasn't proper planning, because a boat
1: for
0: is
1: the record, I haven't seen that. I intentionally don't do it because I want my first reaction to be genuine, but boat makes sense. And as a boat lover myself, I can completely understand.
0: Yes. Well, I do love boats too, but they have a lot of things attached to them, like storage and
1: maintenance. It's a whole thing.
0: And things
1: that. It's hard to make money on a boat. And there's a lot of cost and expense and insurance and fuel and maintenance. And yeah, it's a whole thing. Okay, so boat.
0: Yes, a boat is number one. Number two is resort living.
1: Oh, really? That's interesting. Because that's a big deal. I wouldn't have said that. Is there a reason for it? I mean, just the expense of it, I guess?
0: I guess. This is a list from AARP, a survey that they conducted. So number three, and this totally makes sense to me because it seems like such a good thing. And then, you know, after the initial, you know, excitement wears off, you're left with an RV. And again,
1: that's kind of like a boat.
0: Kind of like a boat. And again, you have to find a place to put it and
1: they depreciate, you have to put it, and then lots of clients, lots of conversations, lots of RVs over time. I mean, I could see how we could get a little optimistic about all the places we're going to go in our new RV, and then life just gets in the way. So, yeah.
0: Exactly.
1: Okay. RV makes sense.
0: Yeah. Stuff happens.
1: Yeah.
0: So, number four is getting your dream house, the one you always wanted, and then it may not be all that dreamy, I guess.
1: Well, that could happen for different reasons. I mean, I don't, what would be sort of cliche to think that, we had the family home and we raised the kids and they're gone and then it's turned out to be too big and too much yard. So
0: right.
1: Let's
0: rethink that dream.
1: Then move to the beach, right?
0: Yes.
1: Or a state that has a beach or, you know, what have you. Get the condo and then
0: Let somebody else do all the yard work.
1: Let somebody else do all the yard work. And if you go to the beach and you get the condo or what have you, and maybe it was pretty expensive, and then maybe your taxes go up, and maybe you have the, you know, association and all that. So I could see how that could, I mean, it could go very well, too, by the way. I don't want this to all be negative. I mean, that for many, many people out there, they're going to find just the right place and simplify their lives, and it'll work out. See, you know, you're taking me right back to financial planning and figuring out how much we can spend.
0: I know. Right? That's exactly the point. You see what I did there?
1: I saw that. Yeah. Mm-hmm. So did everybody else.
0: I know. It wasn't very subtle.
1: You were very subtle about it. Yeah.
0: So number five is giving to adult children. And it's not that the people in the survey said they didn't want to help out their adult children. It's just that they gave too much in some cases.
1: Well, that's a tough one. Comes up quite a bit with clients. And even people that we're not currently working with that are in a situation where that's just part of their expense over time. And by the way, it's not always children, Cheryl. I mean, many, many times it's family members. It could be
0: Like brothers and sisters.
1: Brothers and sisters,
0: yeah.
1: or even parents.
0: Oh,
1: right? There's
0: true.
1: An expense
0: yes.
1: to
0: yeah.
1: do that. So, I mean, that can manifest itself in a lot of different ways. But it's not one of the most obvious things that people generally are thinking about in their working years before they transition into retirement. It's more common to just think of things like just the expense of running a household, right? So taxes, and if there's a mortgage or not a mortgage, and insurance, health expense. I mean, just the regular day-to-day. When you start adding on an additional expense, people just, they weren't necessarily thinking about that while they were saving for retirement, and it can be burdensome. And it's a tough one because you're in a tough spot to say no, right?
0: Yeah.
1: You know, thinking of a client, she's a wonderful, wonderful person, almost too nice. And I hate to say that being too nice is a bad thing, but it can be. Because she's been on her own for quite some time. She has a sister that, you know, she loves, but is problematic, right? Kind of has her own problems. Many, many families out there, you know, have this a similar situation. And she struggles with basically the fact that if she doesn't help her sister's not going to help herself. And so she does, you know, over time. And, you know, it's a constant conversation when we sit down for review meetings and stuff. And it's a balancing act. But, you know, it's just something that many, many people are having to deal with. And again, it is a testament to financial planning. you need to understand how far you can go and what your boundaries are going to be. So in this particular situation with this particular client, and she's not the only client, but we've spent the time to help her define what the boundaries are, right? So this is how much you can help before it becomes a problem for you personally, mm-hmm. right? And then she has to make a decision on, you know, whether she's willing to do that. Ultimately, we can't make the decision, but we can help her with the information. But, you know, that's just one factor of retirement planning and everything else. I mean, so something more fun, let's say somebody comes to us and they go, well, hey, listen, I want to get that condo on the beach, or I want to get that boat, or I want to get the RV. I mean, those are more fun, but it's potentially equally problematic. And regardless of the situation or the reason, it's understanding how money works, how taxes work. And then I know I'm a broken record, but one of my biggest frustrations in this industry is just the way the financial services industry works. I can almost tell you, if you go talk to that company, this is what they're going to tell you. If you go talk to that company, this is what they're going to tell you. If you go talk to that bank or that company, this is what they're going to tell you. It's because it's their business model. It's not that it's wrong. It's just that, to me, it's very, very one-sided. If somebody is selling you their company and their company is the product, well, then that's the product. If somebody's selling you an actual product like an annuity or a, you know, some other type of insurance policy or a, something packaged like a mutual fund or a real estate investment trust, I mean, these are all products. If they're in business to sell those products, then that's what you're going to get. And it becomes one-sided. I think that, you know, a conversation that starts with, okay, let's take a look at your situation. Let's take a look at what you want to accomplish in retirement, you know, no matter how many years you have left moving forward. And then let's look at all the options without trying to push somebody in a particular direction. And I'm very proud of that. I mean, that's what we do. Yes, we have our own portfolios that are managed. What you should do in that situation, if you're curious, is just look at how our portfolios do compared to what your current portfolio does. That would be valuable. Or, you know, if you're looking for solutions for income, look at our income options, right, versus the other ones that are out there. I'm very confident that the income options that we're providing are very, very unique. I'm confident because we build them internally for our clients. We're not reselling something somebody else has. So I know other people don't have, or other investment firms don't have, the income solutions that we have. Doesn't make us better than them. It just means that we built them, right?
0: That's an important distinction, Mike.
1: And they don't have them. Yeah, I think it's important. So if I was investing with someone and if I was paying somebody to manage my portfolio, I would want it to be a unique relationship, right? I wouldn't want somebody just to resell something to me that anybody else could resell to me, or frankly, I could just do on my own. And I guess the basis of our portfolio and our management and what we do really just stems from that.
0: 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Again, that's called the Comprehensive Financial Plan from Talon Wealth. So, Mike, on the Comprehensive Financial Plan, mm-hmm. is there a line for fun? Is there a category for fun?
1: Yeah, well, there certainly is. And if it's not there, I add it.
0: Okay.
1: You know, because people, so we can be very, very analytical. Many, many times you have a conversation with someone and you ask them what their expenses are. Our minds are systematic, right? So we'll go, oh, okay, well, my electric bill is this, my cell phone bill is that, my home insurance is, if you have a payment on something, you know, a loan, then you kind of know what that is. So it's very, very systematic. But what people many, many times will leave out is the fun part, which is an expense, right? So if I'm looking at something that's just sort of bare bones, and maybe there's a food allowance in there, maybe there isn't, it's just not fair. That's not a realistic expectation of what you're going to spend, because there are additional expenses on top of what it just takes to keep the lights on. So, yeah, going back to fun, it needs to be in there. Now, many, many people, when they go through the expenses, if they're very detailed, they'll set aside a certain amount, and the plans can be as detailed as you want. I just did a plan the other week, and it was great, but it was also particularly specific. You know, it was okay, well, here's my base expense. Great. And then I want a new car every 3 years. Okay. You know, allocate that. In this case, it was, I believe it was like 50,000 because I want 50,000 set aside for a new car every 3 years. Okay. Mm-hmm. And then I want 20,000 a year set aside for travel, a travel expense. But later on, I probably won't travel as much. So then maybe not 20,000 a year every single year, maybe 20,000 a year for the first 5 years and sort of dial that back to 20,000 every two. You know, that can all go into a financial plan. And I think it's important to do. So the fun part isn't that, hopefully that's why we retired, right? Mm-hmm. Is to, okay, I worked hard. I saved. I prepared for retirement. I'm going to make this transition into retirement. I want to make sure I stayed retired, right? I don't have to go back to work because I ran out of money, obviously. So the components of that are investing well, understanding what your options are, understanding how much you can spend without running out of money, understanding inflation and taxes and all that moving forward. First of all, as financial advisors, we need to go through this financial planning process to evaluate whether or not it's a good fit, right? So as fiduciaries, we're legally bound to work in your best interest, which means if the math doesn't work out, and if the math actually said, well, it's not in your best interest to work with us because you're better off without us, then we're legally required to tell you that, right? But at mm-hmm. the same time, if the math works out and I can show the probability of success is higher with us as opposed to without us, then I can honestly say, okay, the math works. You should work with us if you want to. But all of that math goes into the conversation, all the planning, and these plans need to be realistic. So math is math. It's not that difficult to fudge the numbers, right, when it comes to financial planning. And if somebody overestimates your return, you're going to have a problem. If somebody underestimates your return, you're going to have a problem. If somebody doesn't account for inflation in the plan, you're going to have a problem, right? That's just not real life. If somebody doesn't help you figure out the taxes over time, you're going to have a problem. So there's a lot that goes into the financial planning, and you have to make sure that, again, they're putting together a plan that is built for you in your situation, and they aren't fudging the numbers, right, in order to make a sale. But then you also have to understand what all of your investment options are so you can make the informed decision. Because if I gave you a few options, not all of your options, your decision is going to be based on a few options and you might make the wrong decision. And I see this time and time again, particularly with products. I mean, I am so confident that an annuity, in particular a fixed index annuity, which is sold all the time, is a horrible idea, right, for retirement. It's a horrible idea for income because it's not income. They're just paying you out of your own pocket. But if you talk to somebody that can polish that into this diamond, right, and they don't tell you about all the other options, then you might think it's a good option. So the conversation you're having and the advisors you're talking to are important. And if somebody's trying to sell you products, fine. Let them give you their best sales pitch. Then come over, talk to us. We'll show you what we do, how we do it. We'll give you our best pitch. Then take the information and just decide for yourself what's best for you, right? Don't let anybody tell you what you should do with your money. Get information, make informed decisions. And I think that's what all advisors should be doing.
0: Well said. Call 918-262-2000. 918-262-2000. That's the number you can call right now to reach out to the Talon Wealth team. We have more just ahead as Guarding Your Nest Egg with Mike Lester continues.

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7: When I'm talking to the guys at work, I like to know what I'm talking about.
6: Guarding your nest egg with Mike Lester.
8: And we're back. This is Guarding Your Nest Egg with Mike Lester. I'm Cheryl White. And Mike, I saw a list of some different places to think about retiring to. There are places that always end up at the top of the list. There are places that almost never make those lists, like New York, New York.
9: It's walkable. I mean,
8: great
9: take
8: restaurants.
9: Your chances on the subway, I guess.
8: Well, there are downsides too, but I guess that's true of any place.
9: True. Yeah. Okay. So, well, rattle off a few here.
8: Okay. Washington, D.C.
9: I get the, it's a bustling, metropolis.
8: Museums.
9: Okay. I mean,
8: lots
9: expensive.
8: Of museums.
9: Museums, restaurants.
8: Yeah, some great
9: Again,
8: food
9: it's,
8: there.
9: It's lively, right? There's a lot. So listen, if you like hustle and bustle and all of that, I get it. Not on the list of inexpensive places to retire to, but there you go.
8: Well, number three might be a little more affordable. That's Wheeling, West Virginia. Now, that is one of the smaller places on the list, but it's beautiful there. That's for sure.
9: Yeah, that's more my vibe. I mean, people who've been listening to the show for a while, I didn't, I've lived in big cities. I've enjoyed the time that I was there. Not my cup of tea, right? I'd rather be, my idea of retirement would be someplace kind of quiet. I don't know. I want to garden, and I'm going to mow my own yard. Well, I mow my own yard now, but I'm going to mow the yard and work on cars and do gardening and do fishing and play golf.
8: Have
9: right?
8: I
9: but
8: inspired you
9: a long
8: at
9: time
8: all
9: from now.
8: About gardening?
9: What's that?
8: Have I inspired you at all?
9: No, I was into gardening before you. Don't take credit for that, Cheryl. Jeez.
8: Give me something here. Okay, so next on the list.
9: I envy that you get to spend time in the garden. I don't, but I will someday. It'd be nice.
8: Eugene, Oregon is number four.
9: Okay.
8: The cost of living is a little above average, but not bad, 7%.
9: Where did you find this list, by the way? I'm just curious.
8: USA Today.
9: D.C. Okay. We're just trying to, like, I've been doing this for over 25 years, going on 30 years, and I have yet to, not anything wrong with it, but I have yet to meet somebody who goes, I'm retiring to Washington, D.C., or I'm retiring to Eugene, Oregon. But it could happen. Okay.
8: Well, I guess that's the point of this particular piece, is that there are places that are not commonly thought of, but still could be choices for retirement if you're into certain things. And number five is Minneapolis, Minnesota. And I kind of think you'd have to be okay with cold weather, but.
9: Sure. I mean, they literally have indoor sidewalks there. It's so cold.
8: You're right. I forgot that.
9: You want to live somewhere cold, the sidewalks are inside.
8: But the thing about Minneapolis is that they have some of the best health care, really top notch there.
9: And that's obviously really important. Well, I think that anytime that you're looking at, I'm just going back to the number of conversations that, you know, we're having on a weekly basis or just over time. And one of the greatest things about having the show and talking to people around the country and if you can't tell, you know, I know you know this, Cheryl, but I'm extremely involved with, you know, our clients and the business and so I'm very aware of, you know, just really all of it, what's going on in the conversations. Mm-hmm. And so, you know, when you help people, somebody comes in with an idea and they go, listen, here's where I'm at. I'm going to just open the books up and I'm going to show you where I am financially. And I'm going to tell you what my goals are. I'm going to tell you what my fears are. And I'm going to break it down for you. Then, you know, we go through that and we build out the financial planning for them. So we show them, again, all the investment options and everything else. But, you know, when you get into something like a specific location, most people have a pretty good idea. So it's not uncommon at all. But here's a location that somebody's going to retire to. Let's say it was Eugene, Oregon. Like, okay, fine. We've got some tax issues there. You know, we've got some expenses there. But we could build that into a retirement plan. Right. Or maybe it's a retirement community somewhere, or maybe you just want to live in the middle of nowhere. And, you know, I guess be close to healthcare, but you don't want to. Minnesota's great. Minneapolis is, you know, like you said, there's a lot of beautiful things. But at the same time, I mean, maybe you get 5 months of great weather and then you got the rest of it to deal with. So that's not everybody's retirement goal, but if you understand what your options are and then somebody can work it out for you. So in that case, you know, if you're going to move to a state where you have state tax, we got to figure that out. Certainly inflation is always going to be an issue. Stuff we've already talked about in the show, just what is your income? What is your tax bracket? You know, we get into Medicare and Medicare planning and, you know, your health insurance is a big component. And that can get very expensive if your income's too high. So all of this is going to go into the planning. You just have to make sure that you're sitting down with a company or a group where, you know, somebody's not just feeding you a sales pitch. I know they're out there and, you know, our sales pitch is, I guess that we do active management of portfolios. We're going to show you what all of your options are, help you make an informed decision. And worst case scenario, you come in, you get the complimentary financial planning, you get the complimentary estate planning, and you choose not to work with us. I you know, I'm trying to make it as easy as possible, but obviously we have an interest in working with people, but I think too many other firms are pushing, well, here's the solution. Just put your money here and, trust me, right? I don't like the here, put your money here, trust me. I like the let's have a conversation about what you want to accomplish. Let me help you make an informed decision. And that way you'll be more comfortable. And that's literally how we've been doing things for, you know, 25 plus years. And that's how we're still doing it.
8: So let's talk about results in advance planning.
9: Okay.
8: So when you put together the comprehensive financial plan, that is, in essence, what you're doing, providing results in advance.
9: Yes, of course, right? And I think a lot of people would think that, you know, you can't show results in advance or you can't plan 10, 20, 30, 40 years into the future. And their understanding of how you invest and how investments work is that, well, sometimes markets are up, sometimes markets are down. There's an average rate of return. But what's interesting about planning when you really dig into it is when we do results in advance planning, we aren't telling you to the penny exactly how much money you're going to have at, I mean, just at 70, 80, 90, 100. We're not telling you exactly how much you're going to have. But what we're able to do, and again, most firms use something called Monte Carlo simulations. We do the same thing. You're basically just running thousands of scenarios and you're saying, okay, if markets are always better moving forward, for example, where would you wind up, right? That's your best possible scenario. And that'll never happen. Markets will never always be better. But then we also run the worst possible scenario. What if moving forward, markets are always worse on average, which also can't happen, right? Markets can never always be better. They can never always be worse. But they're always going to be somewhere in between those two. So when you do financial planning, you're just helping people understand that, okay, if these are your expenses, if this is your income adjusted for taxes and inflation, worst case scenario. So when we run that simulation results in advance, worst case scenario simulation, which can happen, you wouldn't run out of money. That's a successful plan if your goal is to not run out of money. There is no scenario moving forward where you wind up with zero at pick an age, say 95. And then the best case scenario is also some huge number that you'll also never get. But once people understand that in this financial planning process, we can't tell you exactly where you're going to be, you know, 10, 20, 30, 40 years out, but I can tell you where you're not going to be, right? And as long as where you're not going to be is broke, it's a pretty good financial plan, right? And taking a look at everything. And I think people, you know, they gravitate towards that. They appreciate the information. But on top of that, Cheryl, too, they're getting the income planning, the tax planning, the complementary estate planning. So, you know, as we wrap up the show, I know we had a lot of calls we missed. We got a few great calls. If you didn't get a chance to call in, if you're interested in any of this, just come on in and kick the tires. It just takes a phone call.
8: 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That's 918-262-2000. 262-2000. Now remember, if you are 55 or over and you've put aside at least $250,000 for retirement, the comprehensive financial plan is complimentary and you'll also receive the gift of a will and trust. 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
1: No injuries were reported. In Yemen, government forces struck back at the Iran-backed Houthis, raising fears of a renewed civil war there, and Turkey offering new details on its mutual defense agreement with Saudi Arabia and Pakistan. ICE arrests more than 1,200 suspected illegal immigrants in Georgia.
2: Those arrested include convicted sex offenders, child abusers, and those with assault and battery records, among other crimes. Marcos Charles, Executive Associate Director of ICE Enforcement, told Fox and Friends more than half of those arrested, 720 illegal migrants, had criminal histories. ICE is processing those detained for removal proceedings or criminal prosecution. In response to protests, Charles says, agents have made changes to how they track individuals in the U.S. illegally and changed enforcement efforts and arrest methods. Deborah Valentine, Fox News.
1: Chaos in a California city as its 911 call system is hacked.
3: Susan City declaring a state of emergency after its hackers crippled its 911 system. Officials shut the network down to stop the threat from spreading and protect evidence for a federal investigation. Despite the chaos, city officials say residents aren't facing an immediate danger. Dispatchers are routing calls to a county dispatch center. Investigators are working to figure out how the malicious software got inside the network and who was behind it. Chris DeMeo, Fox News.
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7: 102.3 KRMG, Tulsa's news and talk, has Tulsa's most accurate and dependable five-day forecast. Today, sunny and hot with a high near 102, but a heat index that will feel more like 108. Tomorrow, sunny and hot again with another high near 102, but the heat index will feel more like 110. Tuesday, sunny and hot with a high near 101. Wednesday, sunny and hot with a high near 102. Thursday, mostly sunny and hot with a high near 102 again. And Friday, sunny and hot with a high near 100. Now at 9:05, we have fair skies and 80 degrees. For 102.3 KRMG, Tulsa's News and Talk, I'm JP Daniels.
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1: That is the voice of David Coker from Pro Thermal Heating and Cooling. David, how you doing, man?
2: Doing well. It's been a very long week, as we talked about.
1: I'm sure it has.
2: Yeah.
1: Do you remember not even just 7 days ago when it was just only 92 degrees?
2: It was only
1: 92 degrees.
2: Yeah, I mean,
1: we had Sunday morning, it was in the 60s. Last Sunday, I mean.
2: Right. It was a gorgeous day. We actually was able to get some stuff done out in the yard and, you know, tend to stuff. And so it was actually pretty nice.
1: Those days are over, though.
2: They are over. The August heat is here.
1: It stinks, man. It is sticky. Are you just sticky all the time?
2: Yeah. You just sit there and sweat in the ambience of the heat and humidity.
1: So. And the humidity is everywhere.
2: Mm-hmm.
1: Well, unless you've got a system from Pro Thermal. Then you've defeated the humidity.
2: Absolutely.
1: We're going to talk about some stuff today. We talk about stuff every day. But we're going to talk about specifically, we're going to talk about what you can do to help your system from breaking down in the 100 degree temps. I can only imagine how many breakdowns you've had in the past 2 weeks.
2: It's a lot. Whenever you run into, like, when we start prepping for summer, there's kind of stages that we go through in, like, rushes of breakdown calls that we get. So kind of when you break that 88, 90 degree temperature, we'll get a big rush of calls. And those are generally because they're starting up the systems. It's not performing well. That's most commonly when we get low refrigerant calls, because the system's been setting over the winter. It's just been leaking out refrigerant, and the system just doesn't want to work properly because it's low on refrigerant. So, and then the next break is kind of in that 95 to 100 degree spot, 95, 98 degrees. The systems are actually having to work. They're running for long periods of time, and then you start getting component failures. And so that we get a rash of calls around that time. And then once we break 100 degrees, it's all hands on deck. Everybody's systems that are inefficient and having problems, it just shows up everywhere. And, you know, you get major component failures, you get systems freezing up, you get, you know, compressor failing, systems that develop leaks because maybe they weren't serviced properly, systems that aren't working efficiently because the system, the outdoor coil was never cleaned, filters haven't been changed, all of that stuff. And so we're going to kind of talk about some of the stuff as we get started here.
1: We will talk about that. We've got a couple customer questions as well, and we'll talk about that Hero First membership later on in the show. Reach out to Pro Thermal at 918-212-0248. That is 918-212-0248. 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
1: If your system is chugging along, have them come out and tell them you're a KRMG listener, and you get that full system rejuvenation tune-up for just $39, and you can ask them about their $49 whole home plumbing inspection. Before we start, tell me about your trip to Shields.
2: Oh, yeah. So we're so specific, like everything we do, we set a standard for the business, right? Mm-hmm. And so all of our uniforms are the same, hats are the same, pants are the same. You know, we want everybody to be uniformly, you know, presentable and very professional looking and stuff. And so a couple weeks back, we had actually noticed that one thing that wasn't consistent was all of the technicians and installers footwear.
1: This is actually something we talked about with some of the techs that came on the show.
2: Some
1: of them had differing footwear, if you
2: right.
1: will.
2: Yeah. So it was, you know, we can't get on to people and make a fuss about it if we're not willing to, you know, step up and do something on our end to set the standard. And so we had a great time. We went out to Shields. Shields actually opened up early in the morning for us just so that we can get all of our employees in and out before the busyness of the mm-hmm. day started. And so we got to celebrate our employees, and we purchased them all new Brunt boots. So everybody has the same footwear across the board. And so just kind of going forward, that's the standard. So, you know, when they wear those out, they just have to replace them with that same style of boot so that, you know, everything is, you know, our technicians look top notch whenever they're entering your home.
1: You do have those really cool new uniforms that I told Paul I would be willing to put one on.
2: Hey, we'll get you one.
1: I don't know if you've been in the loop. He keeps trying to get me to come out and do an attic with one of you guys.
2: I've been listening.
1: Okay.
2: So, yeah, I think that is an absolute great idea, and I think it should be done before August is over. So
1: because I love doing anything for free merch, I might as well do it just to get the shirt out of it at least.
2: Yeah, we'll get you a shirt and hat. And
1: do I get the shoe booties?
2: Yeah, shoe booties.
1: Sweet.
2: Yeah, absolutely.
1: That's what I crave. Okay, all this to say that if you are a service tech out there, if you're an AC service provider, if you're some sort of newbie to the business and you're looking to change up your environment, if you're looking to join a company that really cares about its customers, not only its customers, but its employees,
2: 100%.
1: You can reach out to the email.
2: info@callprothermal.com
1: with your resume. All right, so we are halfway through the summer, and we have six weeks of heat to deal with.
2: Yeah, we're about 6 weeks left. Generally, the temperatures start to break about the second to third week of September. So, 6 weeks left.
1: It's crazy what a whole year will do. I haven't done this the whole time I've lived in Tulsa. It'd be this hot this long.
2: But. Right. Well, I mean, what was it? Probably 5-7 years ago, we had 30 plus days of 100 degree weather.
1: It has been a whole month at least.
2: I mean, that same year, I think actual temp got to 109, which is insane.
1: That means the annex you guys are working in are like 150 degrees.
2: Yeah, we actually did a system install in an attic that had no ventilation in the attic, no roof vents or anything 2 weeks ago, and it was 156 degrees in the attic.
1: Duh.
2: We had to shut the job down for a couple hours until the sun kind of dropped below, you know, the tree line or horizon, if you will, just so that it was safe, because we kind of had some guys struggling. It was very dangerous at that time. I'd showed up out on the job just to kind of help assist, bring them some, you know, Gatorades and snacks and stuff like that. And we try to take very good care of our install crews, because I mean, we'll send out a care package, if you will, with you know, Gatorades, waters. We buy them lunch when we know days that are going to be longer. And so I showed up out at that job, and one of the install guys, he showed me his thermometer that he had up there, and it was 156 degrees. I was like, my goodness, guys. I was like, take breaks, cool off, don't push yourself. One of the guys, he was kind of in the back side of the attic, overheated a little bit, kind of stumbled. You know, unfortunately, cracked some sheetrock, which we take care of. You know, if that type of stuff ever happens, we have a contractor that we use that goes out and does those types of repairs. You know, we don't just do a patch. If we got to paint a ceiling to make it match, we will. And it's just the things that we do to make sure that we're maintaining the standard, no matter what happens on the job and that type of stuff. But it was dangerous. I mean, it was. Pretty rough attic.
1: This is what I'm signing myself up for.
2: Well, and you know, most people don't realize what the technicians and the install crews actually go through whenever they're servicing their home. I mean, even a standard attic, you know, that does have ventilation, you generally can add 25 to 30 degrees of whatever, plus whatever the outdoor temperature is. So if it's 100 degrees outside, it's probably 125 to 130 degrees in an attic that has good ventilation. And so it's just, it's super dangerous. These guys really do work hard for you and your home. They're providing a service that most companies don't go to the extent of the things that we do, on whether if it's a breakdown or a maintenance. We do the same check on every single call every single time. And so, you know, show a little appreciation, show a little love, you know, maybe some compassion and, you know, understanding whenever if we're running late to a call or something like that. It doesn't happen often, but when it does, it's because their job's hard. So,
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1: We are talking about some quick tips to, you know, deal with the next 6 weeks of heat. The first tip here is my pro tip, Ben's pro tip 101. Replace those air filters at least every 30 to 45 days. Never trust a 1-inch of air filter for 90 days. There is no such thing as a 90-day 1-inch air filter.
2: No such thing.
1: No such thing. It's a myth.
2: Yeah.
1: My big air filter.
2: So, you know, with air filtration and stuff, there's this idea, because of the way that filters are packaged, that this is a 90-day filter. 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You shouldn't allow your filter to stay in your system that long. If you're changing your filter and it looks like Chewbacca, you waited too long.
1: Yeah.
2: They should not be filthy dirty whenever you replace them. If they're that dirty when you do replace an air filter, you're already costing yourself more higher utilities, shorter life expectancy of the system, and just overall performance is going to drop. And so having clean filters, you know, replacing those every 30 to 45 days, that's industry standard for a 1-inch filter. Now, if you have a 4-inch or 5-inch pleated filter, you can generally get 6 months to a year out of those. That's what we install on every single one of our air conditioning systems. And it's so that we can protect the equipment, but you get longer life out of that filter, and you get better, cleaner, safer air whenever you have a better filtration system. So the next tip, since we're going to be above 100 degrees this next
1: forever.
2: You know, the hardest thing that a air conditioning system can do whenever you break that 100 degree heat is reject heat, because the outdoor temperatures are so hot, the system has a hard time rejecting heat. So just taking a water hose, washing down the outdoor coil on the AC system, that helps tremendously. So generally at our house, I'll wash the outdoor coil, April, May-ish, because that's about when we start firing up the AC system. And then, generally the second week of July, I'll wash them, because by that time all of the cottonwood has flown, and you know, all of the surface debris.
1: You've cut your grass a few times.
2: Cut your grass a few times, all that stuff. But definitely whenever if you haven't done it for that second time, once it gets to 100 degrees, it really, really does help the system by just washing that outdoor coil. If you don't want to do it, that's something that we do as part of our full system rejuvenation for the, you know, KRMG listener deal. And we'll take care of it if you don't want to mess with it. But it is a major factor in preventing component failures on the system. So.
1: And it's free. You just take your hose and spray it off.
2: Yeah, turn the AC off. So go to your thermostat,
1: yes,
2: put it in the off position. Get your water hose out. Don't use a pressure washer. You don't have to use that. Just wash the coil from the top down, and just kind of do it in like 8-inch segments all the way around the outdoor coil. It'll help. It'll lower utility costs as much as you can, at least during that time. But main thing is it's going to help prevent component failures when you're running into that type of stuff. But again, we'll do it for you if you don't want to.
1: I'd be worried to use a power washer, because I feel like it would like damage the coil.
2: We see it all the time.
1: Okay.
2: That's why I said that.
1: I see.
2: People think, oh, I really need to get this thing clean. And it's like, well,
1: now you've cut it in half. So.
2: Yeah. You'll go out to a home that they've washed with a power washer, and the outdoor coil has aluminum fins on it, and all of the fins will be laid flat. So instead of a dirty condenser, they now have a restricted condenser that probably the coil needs to be replaced on, because they flattened all of those aluminum fins completely flat to the coil, and you can't get any air through it.
1: So just regular hose?
2: Regular hose, just a decent spray nozzle, just rinse it off. If you want it professionally cleaned, we'll do it. We disassemble the system. Whenever we clean a system, we disassemble the outdoor unit, pull the fan and everything off. We wash it from the inside out and then rinse it from the outside down. If the system is really dirty, we'll use a chemical that's specific to air conditioning coils. It foams up, pushes all the debris out, and then but we'll take care of that part of it.
1: 918-212-0248 is the number to call. 918-212-0248. ProThermalHeatingAndCooling.com, the website, and you can email them at
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1: All right, you got a couple minutes here. Let's talk about a customer story. And this one's kind of gross, and it has to do with spray foam homes. So explain spray home foams, spray home foams, spray foam homes.
2: That's the word.
1: And we'll talk about the problem that can arise with this.
2: Okay, so a spray foam home is a fully encapsulated home. So spray foam has become a huge part of home builders in the past probably 10 to 15 years, especially in the past 10 years. So spray foam is just they have two different types, closed cell and open cell spray foam. The R value is awesome on it. So like a open cell is an R3.5, closed cell is an R7. So what happens though is, these companies that come out and do the spray foam, they sell you on the idea because it is so efficient, and it is. The downside is it creates the home, it seals the home so tight that you don't get any air exchange. So I was out to a customer's home, just a couple weeks ago, and it's a 3-year-old home, which is, this is very unfortunate, but a 3-year-old home, the company that installed the air conditioning system, they apparently didn't know how to do a load calculation on a spray foam home. It's completely different than a standard home. They didn't have what's called an ERV, which brings fresh air from outside to inside so that you don't get that stagnant sick home syndrome air. Plus, they oversized the system. So yes, it cooled the house down very quickly, but it wasn't removing humidity. Humidity, whenever I got to the home, was 72 to 74%. Anytime you're above 60%, things start sweating. It was 68 degrees in the house because they were turning the temperature down, trying to get the humidity out. And the around all of the windows, there was algae growing in the ducting system, and all on the grills of the supply air grills, there was speckling from mold growth. The system internally was just completely full of mold because it doesn't have the way to dehumidify the house. So you're in a perfect aquarium.
1: Swampy moisture.
2: Yeah, aquarium of space for that type of stuff to grow, and because of the system was almost twice the size of what it should have been, the ducting system was twice the size it should have been. It didn't have an ERV and didn't have dehumidification on the house. The only option that we had was basically start over. We ended up having to pull the entire system out, the ducting system out, put an ERV in, and a dehumidifier to solve their problem. This is something that they should have been done 3 years ago when the home was built.
1: And it is only 3 years old, which is really unfortunate.
2: It's super unfortunate. And there's nothing that we can do on that side of it to solve the problem other than just do it the way it should have been done the first time. And so the customer had just this crazy amount of expense associated with just a very poorly installed system.
1: So if you want to make sure your system is properly installed, save yourself the headache of mold, 918-212-0248 is the number to call. 918-212-0248. 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
1: 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He's going to give us an update on some news and weather. We'll be right back with Complete Home Comfort right here on 102.3 KRMG, Tulsa's news and talk.
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0: Stevens, an Iranian council now saying the Strait of Hormuz will not reopen until the U.S. meets a list of demands as some difficult diplomatic efforts continue.
1: I think the issue with Strait of Hormuz is less about military capability and more about the diplomatic channels that are being exercised to try to control that without a full-scale military kinetic engagement.
0: Arkansas GOP Congressman Rick Crawford on Fox's Big Weekend Show. Former President Joe Biden's son, Hunter Biden, updating his father's continuing battle with prostate cancer.
2: The only thing that I say about my dad, about his health right now, is I wish he would complain more, because it's not good. The cancer has spread, metastasized into his bones and further. It's very painful. It's very debilitating in many respects.
0: Hunter Biden on the BBC's Newsnight program. 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
3: Citizens of Tulsa, fear not traffic jams nor thunderstorms, for I am 96.5 Man.
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14: David Coker from ProThermal. Hey, how you doing, David?
15: Good. Doing well.
14: Good.
15: Good show.
14: Good show so far.
15: Yeah.
14: Yeah.
15: Oh, I heard you're going to a wedding this evening.
14: I am. I'm, in fact, going to a wedding this evening. I don't know if you came and saw it, but I was in a show earlier this year called Is or Was.
15: No.
14: And the lady who wrote it invited me to her wedding.
15: Okay.
14: And so Mr. Hannah's going to become Mr. Gray.
15: All right.
14: And Hannah's going to stay Hannah.
15: Gotcha.
14: I'm really excited. I don't think I've been to a wedding in... Well, actually, that's not true. I went to a wedding earlier this year. All my friends are getting married.
15: Mm.
14: That's what happens when you start your 30s. All your friends start getting married.
15: Yeah.
14: And you just start going to weddings all the time.
15: Right. Well, any plans for a Ben wedding in the future, ever?
14: No plans. No. I might never get married.
15: Yeah.
14: No, I'm sure the day will come.
15: Yeah.
14: It's not like I'm like actively searching for someone to marry, but I'm sure it will happen.
15: It'll happen. Too good of a guy not to.
14: Oh, well, thank you. You got plans of getting married, David?
15: Been married.
14: Oh.
15: Been married. How about 18 that? Years.
14: Good for you, man.
15: Yeah. So actually, August 22nd is our...
14: Oh, that's coming up.
15: Yeah.
14: That's like a couple days after my birthday.
15: Yep.
14: Yeah.
15: So, you know, it's always my boss whenever I got married. It's funny. He's like, why would you get married in August? Because obviously I was a technician doing refrigeration work back then. And so,
14: that's the busiest time.
15: The busiest time of the year. And he's like, you do realize you'll never get off to celebrate your anniversary, right?
14: Well, also, you have to plan a wedding and also... stress yourself with the hardest part of the year.
15: I don't know. It was go
14: well,
15: time.
14: Did it.
15: Yeah, we did it
14: anyway.
15: It was great.
14: I'm sure you did manage to find some time to celebrate the wedding.
15: We did. And, you know, me and my wife occasionally will go out and take a weekend, you know, go down by Broken Bow. Their cabins down there are absolutely gorgeous. That is a wonderful place to.
14: That's
15: just
14: way
15: to
14: down there, but I have always wanted to go down there because I remember that was one of the spots where the eclipse was totally eclipsed.
15: Right, and so the cabins and stuff down there, it's just a very secluded, very laid back place, just to kind of, you know, unwind and stuff. And so that's generally what we do.
14: All right.
15: So.
14: Well, I tell you what, if I do find somebody I want to marry, that's probably where I'll take them.
15: That's where you're going.
14: Okay. We are talking about HVAC systems here. 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
14: All right. We've got another customer story here, and something that you guys come across all the time is just an absolutely horrible install and ducting.
15: So this particular system that we went out to, and this was actually this week. I don't go out to very many system design type things very often anymore, and so but I had heard in passing a technician and one of the field supervisors, Brandon, talking about this particular house and the way that the ducting system's done and how the application was applied, and I was like, man, I would like to put my eyes on this and just make sure that we come up with a proper solution, because it was very limited on how you could do things. And so I went out with Brandon a couple of evenings ago and just to do a site walk with him and kind of look at how the system was currently installed and see what we could do to solve the problem. The previous company, the system's only 4 years old. It might be 5 years. I think 2020 or 2021. So it's 5 or 6 years old system. And the homeowner had spray foam done, but it wasn't a fully encapsulated home. They just spray foamed the tops with sheetrock, which does change the load on the house and stuff like that. But the company that had done the job, they, instead of putting back the same size of equipment that was on there, they're like, oh, bigger is better. So they put a 5-ton system on a home that should have been a 3-ton system.
16: I see what's happened here.
15: Well, there was the system was originally downflow, meaning the ducting went into the concrete slab floor.
16: Mm-hmm.
15: I guess the ducting was corroded, had some holes in it, which isn't uncommon, and they were flipping the system. Well, instead of putting the system in the attic the way that it should have been done, they built this odd box that dropped down the back, return box that dropped down the back of the, behind the furnace, and then created this platform that was held up with these little stilts for the return. Well, the duct was only 5 inches by 20 inches, which for most people that doesn't mean anything, but for me, a 5-ton system needs 2,000 CFM of air. That duct would have been able to carry 391 CFM.
16: So basically,
15: one ton of air being sucked through and trying to operate a 5-ton system.
16: To compensate for the already poorly designed ducting work, they just threw this big honking machine on it to try and force air through to make the house cooler.
15: That's exactly what they did. And the customer still has airflow issues. They have,
16: well, of course,
15: because they're not getting enough air in the system, getting enough air out of the system. And so I was, this is pretty easily one of the top bad installs that I've seen. I've seen some doozies, but this one, just as far as operation and duct design side of it, was just absolutely horrible.
16: Do you think a family member or something may have designed this?
15: No, it was a legitimate company.
16: Really?
15: Yeah, I'm not going to say what company, but it was a legitimate company, and it's very, very unfortunate. So we have a 5 to 6 year old system. This customer's house, the humidity is super high because the system comes on for short periods of time, shuts off, doesn't dehumidify. They don't get the air where they need it because the way the ducting system is designed, it just does not function properly. I won't get into kind of the details. It'd be easier to kind of draw out in front of somebody, but the way that it was done does not work. And so, the customer, he had expressed, hey, you know, since the system is 5 or 6 years old, like, is there any way that you guys could help with, like, some type of buyback? And occasionally on younger systems, when they're improperly installed, we may try to do that type of thing to help the customer. Because what we'll do is we'll take that equipment and we won't resell it, but we'll donate it to somebody that maybe is in a financial tight spot, can't afford to do a system replacement, but their system is completely down. We'll use that equipment in those applications
16: and
15: just donate.
16: You get a used system.
15: Yeah, it's a way for us to help, and we don't charge the customer. We just cover the cost.
16: Sure.
15: It's a way to kind of give back to the community, but we'll use that type of stuff. And so, but this particular system, I was like, there's no way we can use this furnace. Like, I know that this heat exchanger on this furnace is, if not cracked, it's going to crack. And so it's just absolutely unsafe, because if we're not getting enough air into the system, enough air out of the system, the house or the heat exchanger on the system will just, it'll literally burn up internally. The metal in it gets so hot that it'll actually start glowing red. Well, if it was a 3-ton system, ideally you would want to have a 30,000 BTU heat exchanger. This system had a 120,000 BTU heat exchanger. It's double the size, one quarter the airflow that's needed, and it's just an absolute. So it does matter. And the reason why I share this story is it does matter who you have install your air conditioning equipment.
16: I was just going to say.
15: We do load calculations on everything. We are very, very specific about duct design, how it operates. Airflow and duct design is the least taught thing in our industry, and it's the most important part of your system. It's how you get the efficiency out of it. And unfortunately, this customer spent $17,000 5 years ago, and
16: you have to.
15: It was just a waste.
16: Ducting, a whole new system, mm-hmm. all because they chose the wrong company.
15: Right.
16: And surely someone in that company would have overseen this build and be like, that's not going to work.
15: It's unfortunate. We see it all of the time. So if you have somebody coming out and doing, giving you pricing for a system replacement, if they're not doing a load calculation, that's flag number one. Mm-hmm. If they're not looking at the ducting system and actually looking at duct sizing and duct pressure, that's flag number two. Third flag is they're in and out in 20, 30 minutes.
16: I was
15: and
16: just
15: going to
16: say, if you have somebody out there and then you're in your house for 30 minutes and they hand you paperwork, that's the biggest red flag, honestly, for
15: right.
16: me.
15: On average, we're in a home probably around 2 hours whenever we're doing the system design. Because we design every single system for every single home that we're in. We don't just do cookie cutter. You have a 3-ton system, let's put a 3-ton deck. Like, we verify it every single time on every single job. It's not something that we cut corners on because you just never know in that situation. If we would have went back with a 5-ton system, they'd have had the exact same problems and spent a bunch of money and not have an operational system. It's very unfortunate because they did buy a good piece of equipment.
16: It was $17,000.
15: Right. And it's just very, very unfortunate.
16: And now it's up in Spoke, and it's very unfortunate.
15: Yep.
16: Well, we're going to talk about some more customer questions as we head into the break. I think that's a good time to take a break here. And we'll talk about the Hero First membership, if I can make sure my glasses don't smack into the mic there. Reach out to ProThermal at 918-212-0248. 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
15: Absolutely. 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You never pay a diagnostic fee. So if you do have a system breakdown, every single time we're out, you get a full written description of all of the anything that we find going on in the system, all the good, the bad, the ugly, everything is kind of there in writing. So you have written proof so that you can keep in your file for your home and all that stuff. And so you're not going to find a better deal. Like memberships maintenance agreements that most companies have, I mean, they're getting crazy insane. Like I've seen some $200, $300, $400, $500 a year per system. The only difference with our membership that might be different from the other companies is we don't provide air filters. We will replace your air filter as part of the service if you have the filter at the home. We just don't provide them. So the reason why that is because there's a ton of labor associated with filters. You wouldn't think it, but there is. So say we have a technician that gets four houses worth of filters for his day, and he gets out to the first house, does the service, and then the second call, his whole schedule changes because we had a breakdown come in. Well, now he's got three more houses of filters on his truck, and now we got to send another technician to go to the supply house, get new filters to service those other houses. And so it creates a bunch of inefficiencies with the fact that we can now have filters delivered to our home rather through like our website. There's a shop button on our website. You can order filters there, or even, you know, companies like Amazon. Get them in a day or two. You have them at your home. It's just that's how we get our price for our membership down. It's just we don't have all of this wasted, inefficient labor associated with filters. It's crazy, but it happens.
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16: 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All right, I got a few minutes here. We've got some customer questions, David. Can I, this is the customer's question.
15: Mm-hmm.
16: I already know the answer. Can I,
15: I've been doing this a while,
16: I've been doing a little bit. Can I replace a leaking indoor AC coil on my older R22 system?
15: So the answer is yes, if we can find the coil. So R22, the pressures and the way that the thermodynamics worked with the refrigerant was completely different than any of the newer refrigerants. So in 2025, they changed the refrigerant to R454B or R32. Well, previous to that was 410A, and then previous to that was R32, so R22. R22 is, you know, three steps removed from the most current refrigerant. So that refrigerant is completely obsolete. The only way that we can get that refrigerant is in the form of drop-in replacements. So it's not exactly that refrigerant. If you do have the coil replaced, just understand that you will not be able to reuse that coil when you replace your system. So you could spend, you know, $3,000-$5,000 on a coil replacement, and if your compressor goes out the next year, you've just wasted that money. 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If you want to replace a coil and have no problem doing that, we'll do it for you. Is it the best, most cost-effective way to look at your overall life and expectancy of the system? 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We'll give you all of the information, give you all the options. But yes, you can replace an R22 coil, but is it recommended just because of the expense that's associated with it? And the fact that you cannot reuse that coil with the new refrigerants, I mean, I would recommend looking at a different option. But yes, we can actually do that.
16: I think for some of the answers to these questions, we think we could just sum it up with, David wouldn't.
15: Well, I'm not going to make the decision for the homeowner. You know, that it's 100% their decision. 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
16: If you've got a customer question, we're always happy to get them. 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
7: 102.3 KRMG, Tulsa's news and talk, as Tulsa's most accurate and dependable five-day forecast. Today, sunny and hot with a high near 102, but a heat index that will feel more like 108. Tomorrow, sunny and hot again with another high near 102, but the heat index will feel more like 110. Tuesday, sunny and hot with a high near 101. Wednesday, sunny and hot with a high near 102. Thursday, mostly sunny and hot with another high near 102. And Friday, sunny and hot again with a high near 100. Currently at 10:05, we have fair skies and 84 degrees. For 102.3 KRMG, Tulsa's News and Talk.

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3: It is that time again. It's after 10 o'clock. It's a beautiful Sunday mornings in the 80s. Can't beat it, right? And maybe there'll be some monkeys on this show. I'm not quite sure, but it happens quite often. Just like we get a free book every week. And this week we got Dan Witham, we got Steve Money, and we got which book, Dan?
4: I resemble that remark.
3: You resemble a lot of things, actually.
4: The monkeys. I love the monkeys. Yeah, we have a great book this week. Ladies and gentlemen, the book this week is called The Single Best Investment, Steve. Creating Wealth with Dividend Growth. The D word, the dividend.
5: There you
4: word.
5: Go.
4: Not as in divorce, Steve. No. I know you're familiar with that word.
5: I had a flashback there when you said that.
4: It's the dividend.
3: You said
4: dividend
3: single, growth. Too, and that falls fight that's right along with both of y'all, right?
4: The single best investment, creating wealth with dividend growth. Imagine this now. You have a steady growing stream of cash flow from time-tested American businesses. These are mature companies. While the rest of Wall Street panics amid daily market turbulence, you just hold on to your dividend checks that just keep coming every month and keep getting bigger and bigger every single year.
5: Sounds great.
4: This is why I like dividends, because, you know, if you're getting a dividend check from Coca-Cola and the stock goes down, you're not going to be as worried.
5: That's right.
4: As long as that dividend check keeps coming.
5: As long as the check clears.
4: And you're not too worried about Coca-Cola.
5: Not too much.
4: Continuing to sell Coke every year and other drinks that they offer. Tons of them. This book teaches you how to take the stress out of timing the market. This is one of the things I love about our dividend yield theory, too, is there's no timing the market. So you can't get that part wrong.
5: Okay.
4: Because that's not part of the equation. Does that make sense? We've eliminated that variable, so to speak. And I go back to Occam's razor. The fewer variables is usually the better option.
5: Right.
4: And I like that very much. And this is one of the things I really like about dividend yield theory that I use, is we don't care what the market's doing. We ignore the market. We ignore what everything's doing. We worry about the price we pay for the stock and the target price. The price on the day we buy it, Steve.
5: All right.
4: And the price on the day we sell it.
5: Okay.
4: Those are the only two dates that matter.
5: That makes it a little easier.
4: Yes. Only two prices that matter. Yeah. Everything in between is just noise. Right?
5: Right.
4: Just volatility movement, whatever it might be. If you buy a stock at 50 and know it's worth 200, you wait for the 200.
5: Right.
4: You don't sell it when it goes to 45 or 55 or 30 or whatever. You wait for 200. But there are humans involved in this equation. And believe me, that's the weak.
5: That's a weak link in the chain. There.
4: That's where the error comes into play, because we suffer from this thing called emotion. And it's just absolutely true. This book talks about high current yield stocks plus growth of the dividend, which he says equal high total return. You want a good current yield along with a good dividend growth, which I think is very important. One of the things that we use in the stocks we look at is dividend growth. He says in this book that you are targeting fundamentally bulletproof companies with low debt, strong moats, and a relentless commitment to raising their dividends year after year. And I'm talking for decades, these stocks, you know, 50, 60 years we're looking at here, not just 2 years in a row or something like that. These are companies that have been around a while.
5: They're not paying with money they borrowed or anything like that.
4: No. We're going to talk about debt here later in the show. I've got some interesting debt numbers for you that will just blow your mind, I think, later in the show. And some of these tech companies that we have, like NVIDIA and Google right now, they're getting into some issues. They got some serious debt going on, believe it or not, on the balance sheet and off the balance sheet, which is even more interesting.
5: Okay, I'm eager to hear that one.
4: Remember I've said about, you know what I've said about earnings, you know, yep. Just an accounting manipulation.
5: That's right. Like, I was just thinking that as you were saying that, actually.
4: I'm beginning to think that debt and liabilities and assets are all the same thing. As a matter of fact, I'll show you how and why later on. But this book isn't about chasing speculative hype or taking, you know, wild gambles. It's about turning your portfolio into a cash generation. Cash, and just keep growing the cash every year by reinvesting the dividends if you want to, or by buying stocks that increase their dividends every year. He says if you're ready to stop playing Wall Street's casino games and start collecting real tangible wealth, the dividend growth blueprint, which is what's outlined in this book, is your key. We will send you a free copy of this book and information on some of our dividend stocks and our dividend strategy as well. It's all free. Just give me a call at 918-398-8387. That's 918-398-8387. It is the weekend. You will get our voicemail. All we ask is that you leave your name and your address when you get the voicemail, and we'll send the book and the information out to you absolutely free, no cost and no obligation whatsoever. Now, I mentioned a minute ago some tech stocks, and I want to talk about these tech stocks a little bit more. Microsoft just reported some blowout revenue and earnings last week. Revenue of $90 billion in one quarter.
5: Holy cow.
4: Okay, but it gets better.
5: Didn't see that one coming.
4: It gets better. Their contractual obligations that their customers are obligated to going forward now sits at $678 billion with a B dollars.
5: Wow.
4: In booked revenue. Now, that's not all in the next year, mind you. Those are multi-year right. contracts, but they've got $678 billion in guaranteed revenue coming in.
5: That's phenomenal.
4: It's not a bad not a bad day for your company when you're doing that. Alphabet, Google, whatever you want to call them, growing like crazy. Revenue just reported up 24% for the year, or last quarter, excuse me. But for the first time in Google's history, they're spending a ton of money on AI, of course, just like right. all the other tech companies are. Okay, but for the first time in Google's history, they are cash flow negative.
5: Wow.
4: This has never happened with this company before. It's a huge bet. Granted, AI is probably going to pay off, I will admit.
5: I would think.
4: It's very likely to pay off, but this is an enormous bet that they're making. Okay, I want to talk about NVIDIA for a minute. Steve, let's just say you have a grandson who wants to go buy a car.
5: Okay.
4: He has no credit.
5: Right.
4: No credit history. Not bad credit, just no credit history. Right.
5: Young guy.
4: As you know, lenders are not real keen on loaning money to people that have no credit history.
5: That's correct.
4: Not that they've done anything wrong. They haven't done anything, period, as far as the bank's concerned. Right. Yeah, that they can look at. So let's just say your grandson wants to go buy a car, and he's got an F-150 picked out, and the bank says, We'll give you the loan on this truck as long as Steve comes down and co-signs on the loan for you.
5: Yep.
4: Now, I know what your thoughts are probably on this from a legal standpoint.
5: No hablo.
4: Yeah. But let's just say that you go down and you co-sign the loan for your grandson. So, in a few years, if grandson decides he doesn't want the truck or doesn't want to pay the truck, who do you think the bank's going to come talk to?
5: Grandpa's got a problem.
4: Yes. You're on the hook for it, right?
5: That's right.
4: This is what we call an off-balance sheet debt.
5: Gotcha.
4: Because you're obligated to it, but you don't have to carry it as a debt on your balance sheet.
5: All right.
4: NVIDIA has $7.4 billion in disclosed liabilities, balance sheet liabilities.
5: That's a lot.
4: Well, for a company that says NVIDIA, it's not that much, actually. Okay. But their off-balance sheet liabilities $119 billion.
5: Wow.
4: So the balance sheet isn't really showing what the potential debt is out there. They've got some subsidiary companies that they've got some obligations through, just like the grandson example that I gave you.
5: Yep. Yeah.
4: So a lot of these companies are carrying much bigger debt obligations than what we see. And I read an article this past week about earnings. The article says that on average, S&P 500 companies are overstating their earnings by about 10% a year because of the accounting rules that allow them a little bit of leeway.
5: Yep.
4: in there, which goes back to my statement that earnings are nothing more than an accounting manipulation. And I do feel that that's true. I do like cash flow and I like dividends. I want to see money coming in, real money coming in, and know how much is going into the bank account at the end of the day. There's a lot to accounting, a lot more to that stuff than meets the eye, I will say. I want to remind you of our, we got to take a quick break here. 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

0: Welcome back to Money Talk. We appreciate you listening. And then we got a free book each week. We got funky music sometimes and last two songs. Been
1: that's
0: a little
1: the
0: bit
1: song
0: better.
1: From my homeland right there. That's Max, the state song of Ohio.
0: Max thinks that was Hang On Snoopy, Hang On, but yeah. I don't think that's how it goes, right?
1: Nope, it's Snoopy and it's the McCoys from the 1960s, I believe. Would be right, Steve?
2: So.
1: Sound about right? Yeah. Great song.
2: How old were you?
1: He wasn't around.
0: I wasn't born until 79.
2: That's right. So what do you know about music?
1: That's right. All right. 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Just leave us your name and your address when you get the voicemail, and we'll send that book and the information out to you absolutely free. Steve, tomorrow night, Democracy in Action. I know we're not a democracy, so don't even say it. We're a constitutional republic, yes. But tomorrow night, we have the gubernatorial debate going on between Mr. Massey and Mr. Drummond.
2: That'll be interesting.
1: 6:30 on Channel 6, I believe it is, here in town. I hope I got that right. If I didn't, somebody, please forgive me if I got it wrong. But I'm pretty sure it's Channel 6, 6:30 tomorrow night. Encourage you to watch, no matter who you are, no matter what party you are. It's going to be interesting, to say the least. I'm anxious to see how many lies get told, but enough of that. Enough of my commentary.
2: Well, their lips are moving.
1: Yeah. Anyhow, all right. I want to talk about some investment stuff. Steve, you've heard me talk about cash flow projections.
2: Yes, sir.
1: And lately, you've heard me talk more about dividend yield theory
2: right.
1: than about discounted cash flow, which
2: right.
1: is something we've discussed. And Steve, I know being a math hound that you are.
2: Oh, yeah. Yeah.
1: When I got my degree recently, my master's degree, I had to do.
2: From where?
1: Yeah, from Harvard.
2: Oh, I forget.
1: Harvard.
2: Oh, that's right. Harvard.
1: We had to do discounted cash flow.
2: I'm sorry.
1: We had to calculate it. Let me tell you, that's fun. As much as you like math, I know you would have thoroughly enjoyed that. Anyhow, I've gone more toward dividend yield theory and away from cash flow kind of recently with my conversations here talking about stocks and dividend stocks. And I want to tell you some of the reasons why I have done this. As Yogi Berra once said, the man of many of my favorite quotes,
2: yes, sir.
1: Probably most of them, as a matter of fact, he once said, predictions are difficult, especially about the future.
2: Yeah.
1: Right?
2: Yeah.
1: This is true. With discounted cash flow, you have to start with one principle, which is a prediction about the future.
2: Wow. Yeah.
1: It is about the future. That's our most predictions.
2: That's the name.
1: Yes. So you have to estimate what the growth rate of the company's cash flow is going to be, its earnings, whatever it might be. You have to estimate what that rate of growth is going to be. And you have to have two values. One is like for the next 5 or 10 years, the growth rate is, say, 5% for the next 5 years. Then you have to have what's called a terminal value, which is used to infinity and beyond.
2: And beyond.
1: After that period.
2: Well, what's the problem there? I don't get it.
1: And if you're off by 1%, your calculation is way off because it's a huge part of the component of the calculation.
2: Into infinity and beyond.
1: Yes.
2: You're off a little bit here, you're going to be off a whole lot down there.
1: It's kind of like if you're going to the moon and you're off, your trajectory is off by a degree, you're screwed.
2: Right.
1: You're going to end up at Mars or in outer space somewhere. And anyhow, this is the problem that I have with the discounted cash flow model. All of the predictions about it are subjective. And even Graham would acknowledge this. Graham said, you might get it wrong. That's why he wanted the margin of safety.
2: Okay.
1: Because he said, eventually, one of your calculations is going to be wrong. You could be too high or too low, either way, right? The other thing is, cash flow is not consistent. It is not steady in real life. In theory, it might be, but in real life, it's not.
2: There's a reason there's like Black Friday and stuff like that.
1: Yes.
2: Because you...
1: Absolutely.
2: You get a chunk of money, you know, at the end of the year.
1: As Yogi Berra said, the difference between theory and practice is in theory there is no difference. In practice, there is. Right? I'm full of Yogi Berra quotes today.
2: So did you know that he and Joe Garagiola, like, grew up on the same block or something like
1: also
2: that?
1: Also two of the best baseball players ever.
2: Oh, man, unbelievable.
1: Anyhow, cash flow is volatile. If you have a company that's paying dividends, Coca-Cola, let's just look at Coca-Cola, and their dividends are a dollar a share, whatever it might be, and they increase them at 5% a year. So they go from $1 to $1.05 to $1.10 to $1.16, whatever it might be. Pretty predictable.
2: Yeah.
1: A cash flow stream is pretty predictable. But the cash flow of the company is just not the same. Same for any company. Cash flow is not predictable. The other thing is, and this is a big thing to me, this is a huge thing. With dividend yield theory, we can project where a stock has traded into the future what the dividend yield should be on the stock based on its past history. So if a stock is traded between a 2% yield and a 4% yield, we buy it at the 4% yield and we want to sell at the 2. We're betting on it going to a place it's already been,
2: okay.
1: Not a place that it might go to.
2: All
1: Does
2: right.
1: that make sense?
2: Yes, sir.
1: That we're projecting it might go to. We 2% is a yield it's already been to in the past. We're just hoping it goes there again. Here's another problem with discounted cash flow. A stock can be worth $50 a share with discounted cash flow, with the model.
2: Okay.
1: Can say it's worth $50 a share. That in no way guarantees it will ever trade at $50 a share. Why? Because the market discounts the price to compensate for the amount of risk taken. So if a stock's worth 50,
2: yeah,
1: but it's volatile and has risk, you might pay 40 for it or 45, but you're probably not going to pay 50.
2: Because of the risk factor.
1: Because of the risk factor,
2: yeah.
1: Absolutely. So it has to be discounted because of the risk factor. A Procter & Gamble, the kind of stocks I buy, we're keeping you awake, Larry.
3: Yeah, well, you start talking about dividends and growth stocks and cash flow. I just started to go to sleep. I don't know why.
1: Okay. A Procter & Gamble, Steve, will trade much closer to its fair value.
3: Yeah, it's not me. It's a car outside the building. And your Steve has to have his headphones and everything cranked up so he can hear it, so it picks up other things.
2: Did you say something?
1: Okay. A Procter & Gamble, Steve, will trade much closer to its fair value than a brand new growth stock. It has less risk and more predictable dividends and cash flow. Procter & Gamble, who's been around for 150 years, pretty predictable company. So it's going to trade, if its value is 50, it might trade at 45, 46, 47. Whereas an Amazon, in that scenario, if it's worth 50, might trade at 40 or 35 because it has much more volatility. Does that make sense? And its revenue and its cash flow, everything is much more volatile for an Amazon or an NVIDIA than it would be for a Procter & Gamble. This is another reason why I like these dividend growth stocks, because they move slow. They pay great cash flow, and they move slow. And the other thing is, it's hard to spend money you do not get.
2: Well, yeah.
1: If you have a non-dividend paying stock.
2: What's the point?
1: It's not giving you any cash flow.
2: That's right.
1: It's hard to spend that money.
2: Yes, sir.
1: If you're getting a dividend check, it's much easier.
2: Yeah, the government, though.
1: The government spends money it doesn't have. Yeah, you're absolutely right. But we, unfortunately, don't get to live like the government does. We don't get unlimited amounts of debt. So anyhow, these are a couple of the reasons why.
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5: News. I'm Jack Callahan. Iran's Revolutionary Council issuing a list of demands, including a permanent end to the war, the withdrawal of U.S. forces from the region, and financial compensation for war damage. Well, the Strait of Hormuz, they say, will remain closed. U.S. Ambassador to Israel Mike Huckabee telling Fox.
6: Iran is not seeming to learn what they need to be learning after two different iterations of conflict with the United States and Israel.
5: The U.S. blockade of Iranian ports continues. The Senate has begun its 5 weeks August recess without passing the controversial Save America Act. Kansas Republican Senator Roger Marshall telling Fox's Big Weekend Show.
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2: KRMG, Tulsa's News and Talk, has Tulsa's most accurate and dependable five-day forecast. Today, sunny and hot with a high near 102, but a heat index that will feel more like 108. Tomorrow, sunny and hot again with another high near 102 and a heat index that will feel more like 110. Tuesday, sunny and hot with a high near 101. Wednesday, sunny and hot with a high near 102. Thursday, mostly sunny and hot with another high near 102. And Friday, sunny and hot with a high near 100. Currently at 10:35, we have fair skies and 84 degrees. For 102.3 KRMG, Tulsa's News and Talk, I'm JP Daniels.

0: Welcome back to Money Talk. Beautiful Sunday morning. 80 degrees, can't beat it. And something else you can't beat, it's a free book. And each week, Dan gives us a free book. And we appreciate it each and every week. Those people out there that don't call Dan, you just give him a call one time. And I promise he'll benefit from doing it. And probably also get, he's still offering that 401k, strategy stuff too, right?
1: Yeah, we're going to talk about it here in just a second. As a matter of fact, our book this week, Larry, is The Single Best Investment, Creating Wealth with Dividend Growth by Lowell Miller. 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Just leave us your name and your address when you get our voicemail, and we'll send that to you absolutely free. Steve, we do free financial planning for people. Our free plan where they can log into the website. Mm-hmm. Basically, if you want this, you just, when you call us, you just leave us your email address and we'll send you the link to it. And you don't even have to call for the book or the information. If you just want this, you can get it. It's free. Or we can plan for it based on their 401k savings and what their 401k or investments are in, all that stuff. We can plan their Social Security planning for them along with their Roth IRAs, traditional IRAs, and the accumulation phase, which is, you know, pre-retirement, essentially, is what that is. The other thing would be post-retirement, how you spend the money and which bucket you take it from each year, how much you take from each bucket, which helps lower your taxes if you do it right. There's a way to do it strategically. And you can put all this information into this website, and it gives you a free plan. But the nice part is you can log into it, and you can modify the plan, Steve, anytime you want to. So you can change your retirement date, your Social Security date, how much you spend a year, all these different things. And thank you. The mic's picking that up, Steve. So, anyhow, all these things you can do that, to tweak the plan, if you will, to change the outcome, you know, just the way you see fit. And you can do it unlimited number of times.
2: So you can do a lot of what if.
1: And it's free.
2: What if this happens? What if that happens?
1: And it's absolutely free. There's no cost. There's no upsell. There's nothing. It's just free. So if you need that or want that and want to see what it looks like, just leave me your email address when you call us, you know, to get the book or whatever. And you don't have to get the book. Like I said, you can just call and say you want the email for the plan to log into the plan system. It's a really in-depth plan. You don't have to go in-depth with it, way into the weeds. You can just say, I want Social Security, and put in your name, your age, and all that stuff, and just do that part. Or you can add other stuff like the 401ks, the IRAs, the Roths, all that stuff. It can look at your, you know, homeowner's insurance, all kinds of things, all your expenses, if you want to put them in. You don't have to, but you can. It's very powerful.
2: And what's it cost?
1: Zero.
2: All right.
1: It's free. So if you want that information, just call me at 918-398-8387. 918-398-8387, and just leave us your email address and we'll send that over to you. I'll send you a link where you go in and log in and play with the portal. Basically is what it is, like a portal where you put information in and it'll store that information for you. And it is secure. It's very secure, as a matter of fact. I've been researching and reading a lot.
2: That's unusual.
1: Yeah, I know.
2: For you?
1: You're shocked. Seth Klarman came across my feed the other day. The guy that wrote Margin of Safety, one of my favorite books. Some of the things that he has said, which I find are very interesting. No such thing as a short-term investment. I would agree. If it is short-term, it is speculation by nature. Long-term by nature is long. Excuse me, investing by nature is long-term.
2: Right.
1: It requires the longer terms, multi-year, period. This dividend yield theory stuff that I've been talking about is definitely, unequivocally, for the longer term. It is not a short-term trading strategy. It is a longer-term, multi-year strategy. That's why I like it so much. Because you can buy a stock today, Steve, and you can go away and ignore it for a year or two and come back and look at it, see if it's at your target price. If it's not, ignore it for another year or two. Go to the beach and don't worry about it.
2: Yeah.
1: You can ignore all the noise that is the market. And there's a lot of it, especially with smartphones now. You can literally have thousands of articles sent to you every day on the market, on stocks, on all kinds of things. And they'll all tell you what to do. And they're all conflicting with each other.
2: Right.
1: Pretty much is what they do. Benjamin Graham, the father of value investing, once said that in the short term, the market is a voting machine. But in the long term, it is a weighing machine. It's very interesting.
2: I haven't heard that one.
1: Quote, what he means by that is, in the short term, stock prices are driven by sentiment, by market sentiment, by the insanity of the average trader or investor,
2: yeah,
1: if you will.
2: Yeah.
1: And insanity is the best way to describe it, I can tell. Because they want to dump a stock when it's cheap and they want to buy it when it's expensive.
2: Yeah.
1: Which makes no sense.
2: Kind of backwards.
1: Yeah, absolutely not, yes. And not the way it should be. But in the long run, he says it's a weighing machine, which means stocks are priced according to their fundamentals in the long run. What they're worth, what their value is, if you will. So, how does an investor take advantage of that? Well, they buy them in the short run when the investors are being stupid, when people are discounting the price,
2: right,
1: selling it, and then they sell them in the long run once they approach their fair value, if you will. That's kind of what dividend yield theory is in a nutshell. It just uses yield instead of cash flow to predict that what that valuation is. And that's really the main difference. It's not trying to guess what the cash flow will be down the road. As Klarman says, he cites a quote from Mark Twain, Samuel Clemens, who said that there are two times in a man's life when he should not speculate. When he can't afford it, and when he can.
2: When he can. So, yeah.
1: I would be inclined to agree with that. In understanding the difference between investment and speculation is the first step in achieving investment success. It is necessary. There are many people who want to trade. Doesn't matter what it is. Gold was the fad 15 years ago, right?
2: Right.
1: Nowadays, it's SpaceX or some other tech stock, but SpaceX is a big one. By the way, SpaceX is down like 51% from its IPO.
2: Oh, so, oops.
1: Somebody sat here and told you not to buy that stock, as I recall. Somebody said it was overpriced. That sounds rather familiar to me.
2: Yes, sir.
1: And they've got earnings coming out. I think it's tomorrow, as a matter of fact, so there's no telling what that stock's going to do tomorrow. It'll be volatile. I don't know which way it'll go, but it will be volatile. I can assure you of that. And I'm still not touching it. I'm still staying far, far away from it. Anyhow, SpaceX is just not the kind of stock I'm looking for. I'm looking for the Coca-Colas and the Procter & Gambles of the world, and SpaceX is the polar opposite of those type of things. Nothing wrong with it. I'm not saying there's anything wrong with it. I'm just saying it's not my cup of tea.
2: You know, I just think, you know, more people buy soap than play with electronics, you know?
1: Yeah.
2: I mean, people are always going to be buying that kind of stuff.
1: That's why I like it.
2: Yes, sir.
1: That's why I like it so much. And old J.P. Morgan hasn't done too bad either.
2: No.
1: For the last 150 or 60 years, whatever it is, they've been around. A little bit of time. 1799.
2: Okay, didn't realize
1: was
2: that.
1: When they were founded.
2: Holy cow.
1: Mr. Hamilton. As in Alexander.
2: Yep.
1: Hamilton. Yes, that one.
2: I was going to say Washington was still alive, but he actually died in 1799, so I guess it depends.
1: Yes. Okay. Investors look to recoup money three ways from a stock. One is from increase in price. Another one is an increase in multiple. And the third one is dividends. My favorite kind. 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

0: And welcome back to Money Talk. We got Steve Money, we got Dan with him, we got myself, Larry Jones. 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What you got this week, Dan?
1: 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Just leave us your name and your address when you get the voicemail. And if you want the free report on the 401k and all that stuff, the planning portal, access to it, just give us your email address and I'll email that over to you. As soon as I get to it, I'll email it over to you and you can start working on that. Steve, one of my favorite books of all time, The Art of War.
0: I thought it was Cash Flow for Dummies.
1: No, this one, Art of War, was a little bit older than that. This was written a mere 2,600 years ago, roughly. Okay, 500 BC.
2: Long time ago.
1: Around that time. Sun Tzu, of course, the Art of War. And one of the principles in the book, and there are many in this book, I will tell you, that's pretty much what the whole book is.
2: Yes. The Art of War.
1: Yes. One of the principles in this book he expounds on, it says, if you know the enemy and know yourself, you need not fear the result of 100 battles. If you know yourself but not the enemy, for every victory gained, you will also suffer a defeat. If you know neither the enemy nor yourself, you will succumb in every battle.
2: Bye-bye.
1: You're screwed.
2: Yeah.
1: This goes back to what I've said about having a plan. You know what I mean? Know what you're going to do. And most investors, I will admit, don't know what their risk tolerance is, Steve.
2: They think they do.
1: Yeah. They all think they do, yes. But most of them, and some actually do, but the majority, I would say, don't. They think they can tolerate a lot more risk than they really can. That's just my take from having done it for 35 years.
2: What do you know?
1: Yeah, another quote from Sun Tzu. In the midst of chaos lies opportunity. I had no idea that was his phrase.
2: I did not know that was his.
1: That goes back a minute or two.
2: Yes, sir.
1: I have to give him credit. Howard Marks. I'm going to shift gears on you and go to Howard Marks. A little more current, a little more up to speed for Larry, since this is probably written after Larry was born. He says, experience is what you get when you didn't get what you wanted.
2: Oh, whoa.
1: Howard Marks, the self-made billionaire. I sent you a link to one of his videos the other night, about a week ago or so, I think, Steve. Anyhow, he does all these videos on, they're on YouTube. You can get on YouTube and you can see Howard Marks, the self-made billionaire and huge money manager in California. This guy is great. He speaks very slowly, very clearly, and he doesn't use fancy words. He doesn't use any, as I can recall, any difficult financial terms. He doesn't even go into like P.E. ratio or anything like that, price to book, none of that stuff, Steve. No math. He just talks.
0: So he didn't go to Harvard, is that what you're trying to say?
1: You're probably right. I don't know. He just talks about simple concepts about investing and about risk. And one of the things I like that he says is he wrote a memo called What's Your Game Plan? Anyhow, all his videos are on YouTube, so I encourage people to watch them. They're great videos. There's videos on YouTube I've been watching of Milton Friedman.
2: Mm-hmm.
1: I can't even begin to tell you how brilliant that guy was. Just incredibly smart. I saw a video of him with Phil Donahue. I was watching the other day.
2: Man.
1: That tells you how old it was, yeah. Thomas Sowell,
2: same
1: thing.
2: Was it in color or black and white?
1: It was actually in color.
2: Okay.
1: Anyhow, more on Howard Marks. What's more important to you, is it scoring points or keeping your opponent from doing so? In investing, will you go for winners or try to avoid losers? Or more appropriately, how will you balance the two? He says, great danger lies in acting without having considered these questions. Very important. Now, Howard Marks is a very strong believer in playing defense. He's not a guy that likes to play offense unless conditions are absolutely perfect for him. He likes to play defense.
2: Defense wins championships.
1: Sounds like Woody Hayes.
2: Might have been.
1: Probably. Anyhow, he says, what is offense investing? What is defense? He says, offense is easy to define. It's the adoption of aggressive tactics and elevated risk in the pursuit of the above. Now, he says, it's easy to predict the outcome of an event if things go the way you expect them to go.
2: Say what?
1: he means it's easy for you to predict the outcome of, say, Procter & Gamble if the earnings go the way you expect them. Or NVIDIA, let's just say NVIDIA,
2: if the
1: earnings and the company sales go the way you expect them to. But he says, what is it that makes outcomes tolerable when the future doesn't live up to your expectations? Now, Steve, I know, having known you for 15, 20 years, that life has always lived up to your expectations. No client, no person in your life has ever let you down or done something you didn't want them to do.
2: I've been blessed.
1: Yes. So you probably can't relate to this quote. You know, I get that. But for the rest of us out there, sometimes things don't go the way we planned.
2: No.
1: You know, sometimes the market doesn't cooperate or a stock doesn't cooperate. And this goes back to what I talk about with dividend yield theory, that yield provides a cushion to us. The other thing is, if you're buying a stock whose yield is traditionally historically high, at the high end of its range, say 4% for a 2 to 4% range, it's already been beat up. That's why it's at 4% in the first place. That's why it's at the high end of its yield range. And, Steve, would you rather own the stock while it's getting beaten up, or let me own it while it's getting beaten up and then buy it from me after it's been beaten up and buy it cheap from me.
2: Yeah, the latter there.
1: Right. You could live vicariously through me.
2: That's right. Which I do anyway. So you and Max, I strive to be that.
1: That's right. Well, Max doesn't have too bad of a life, I have to admit. He's home on the couch right now. He's kind of got it made. Mark says skepticism and pessimism aren't synonymous. Skepticism calls for pessimism when optimism is excessive. But it also calls for optimism when pessimism is excessive. Mark's, more than anybody I know, watches the market for this mood, the pendulum, so to speak, when it swings back and forth between pessimism and optimism.
2: Yeah.
1: And it does.
2: Yeah.
1: It does. Because if you go back to 08 and 09, nobody was optimistic about the market, about anything. I remember.
2: But they should have listened to you, that's for sure.
1: All too well. But I'm just saying, he is a keen observer of these things, as well as a lot of other things. We're about out of time. 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
3: One issues a list of demands to open the strait. I'm Jack Callahan, Fox News. Insisting the Strait of Hormuz will not fully reopen until the U.S. agrees to a series of demands. Fox's Trey Inks reports from Tel Aviv.
4: As the Middle East waits to see if a deal can be reached to reopen the Strait of Hormuz, Iranian officials are making new demands. Iran's Supreme National Security Council over the weekend issued a fresh statement calling on the United States to permanently end the war and compensate Iran for damages before the Strait would reopen. This comes as Iran's foreign minister says even if a deal is reached,

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1: An account under his name had reposted Mamdani calling Israeli Prime Minister Benjamin Netanyahu a war criminal. 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
8: 102.3 KRMG, Tulsa's news and talk, as Tulsa's most accurate and dependable five-day forecast. Today, sunny and hot with a high near 102, but a heat index will feel more like 108. Tomorrow, sunny and hot again with a high near 102 also, but a heat index that will feel more like 110. Tuesday, sunny and hot with a high near 101. Wednesday, sunny and hot with a high near 102. Thursday, mostly sunny and hot with another high near 102. And Friday, sunny and hot with a high near 100. Now at 11:05, we have mostly cloudy skies and 87 degrees. For 102.3 KRMG, Tulsa's News and Talk, I'm JP Daniels.
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10: Shannon Bream. A new list of demands from Iran this morning, and Democratic socialists set their sights on the next battleground state as the Democrat Party grapples with who's calling the shots.
11: I hope that you'll join this movement now.
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0: Power for the majority, and that's working class people.
1: Now to Wisconsin, where DSA-backed Francesca Hong is the front runner to become the Democratic nominee for governor. We'll talk about the movement with Democratic Socialist candidate Oliver Larkin, who wants to unseat moderate Democrat Congressman Jared Moskowitz in Florida. Then,
2: we are talking. Let's see what happens.
1: President Trump facing growing impatience over the ongoing conflict in Iran and its impact on the economy.
3: Trump sowed mayhem in our economy with his costly war, with his chaotic and inconsistent economic policies.
1: Where is the off-ramp? We'll ask Senator Bill Hagerty, a member of the Foreign Relations Committee, and ask Kevin Hassett, the president's top economic advisor, about those bleak jobs numbers and stubbornly high gas prices. Plus,
4: 40 million people self-disclosed that they struggle with the disease of addiction.
1: Former North Dakota First Lady Catherine Burgum talks about how she's turned her personal 20-year struggle with addiction into a new White House mission. All this week on Fox News Sunday. From Fox News in Washington, we begin with a look at some of today's top stories. A woman and a five-month-old child have died after the boat they were in capsized near Liberty Island in the New York Harbor last night. 12 people were rescued from the water. Police are investigating the cause. The Canadian province of British Columbia is under a state of emergency as wildfires there burn more than 25,000 acres and force more than 20,000 people to evacuate. It all comes amid severe heat and dry conditions fueling active fires across the western U.S. and Canada. Iran says it is close to a deal with its neighbor Oman in control of the Strait of Hormuz, but not close enough to fully reopen that key shipping route. The UAE says Iran hit another one of its ships there. The president says talks continue. In a moment, we will bring in Bill Hagerty, who serves on the Senate Foreign Relations Committee. But first, Fox News chief foreign correspondent Trey Yingst is in Tel Aviv. Hello, Trey.
5: Shannon, good morning. Reports indicate that a deal between Iran and Oman is close. The aim, opening the Strait of Hormuz. But attacks continue in this critical waterway. According to reports on Saturday, a missile hit an Emirati-owned tanker off the coast of Oman. The incident caused a fire on board the vessel, but no casualties were reported. This comes as Iranian officials are still claiming control over the strait.
6: The talks with Oman are about the temporary route. We are almost very close to the result. Determining the route by Iran and Oman does not necessarily mean the reopening of the Strait of Hormuz. That is dependent on other factors. The violations of the Memorandum of Understanding by America should be compensated.
5: Iran's Supreme National Security Council released new demands this weekend regarding the Strait, calling on the United States to permanently end the war and compensate Iran for damages before the Strait would reopen. These maximalist demands come as the U.S. naval blockade of Iranian ports remains in effect, costing the regime hundreds of millions of dollars each day. And according to U.S. Central Command, as of August 8th, CENTCOM redirected 53 commercial vessels, disabled two, and boarded two. The U.S. military has also permitted more than 30 ships to pass through the blockade for humanitarian aid. Vice President J.D. Vance told Fox News that U.S. pressure on Iran will continue.
7: I try to remind people that we're really in the middle of the game here. This thing is not over. It's obviously not at the beginning. We're in the middle of the game, and we're applying a whole host of tools, diplomatic, economic, military tools, to ensure that we get the best outcome for the American people. I feel quite confident we will get there, but we're still a bit in the middle of the game.
5: With talks ongoing, Iranian proxies remain active. Early this morning, the Houthis in Yemen launched missiles towards Saudi oil refineries. Shannon?
1: All right, Trey Yingst reporting from Tel Aviv. Thank you always, Trey. Now over to the White House, where there is mounting pressure to end the war's drag on the economy and Republican midterm prospects. Fox News correspondent Alex Hogan joins us from the North Lawn. Hello, Alex.
8: Good morning, Shannon. President Trump is in New Jersey this weekend. He says he is directly involved in talks with Iran. This as polls indicate new pressure on the administration over the conflict.
9: As the conflict continues here at home, a recent Quinnipiac poll finding 6 in 10 voters now oppose U.S. military action in Iran. Democrats blasting President Trump.
3: He's handling the economy so poorly with the chaos, the inconsistency, the lack of paying attention to the facts, the lying. It's all coming down to his doorstep.
9: The latest jobs report this week revealing a weakening labor market. Despite 80,000 jobs expected, July's numbers show 23,000 jobs were cut. For the first time in nearly a decade, Americans say they favor Democrats over Republicans when it comes to the economy, according to a new Reuters Ipsos poll. President Trump this week argued voters might try to punish Republicans at the polls this November.
10: If they don't get smart, if the Senate doesn't get smart, I may be the last Republican President. That's a big statement.
9: On Capitol Hill, in an overnight vote heading into the weekend, the Republican-led Senate securing a win for President Trump, confirming his former personal attorney, Todd Blanche, as Attorney General.
11: The nomination is confirmed.
9: Blanche was opposed by two Republicans and every Democrat. After GOP pressure to do so to secure final votes, Blanche promised in writing the department would abandon the president's proposed compensation fund, including January 6th riders, and limit another part of the settlement, which would shield Trump and his family from IRS tax audits.
8: The Senate also passed a bipartisan continuation, which would fund the government through December 11th. The Senate left for its August recess without passing the Save America Act. Shannon.
12: All right, Alex Hogan at the White House, thank you very much. Joining us now, GOP Senator, member of the Foreign Relations Committee, Bill Hagerty. Senator, welcome back to Fox News Sunday.
13: Good morning, Shannon. Thank you for having me this morning.
12: Okay, I want to get to the domestic, but first to kind of the top news of the day. This new list of demands from Iran apparently includes we've got to lift our naval blockade, withdraw all of our military from the area, compensate Iran for war damage, lift all sanctions, and unconditionally release their frozen assets. I want to put up this new Fox News polling that we have on this issue about whether or not people think we're going to reach a deal. 73% of Americans now think we either get a bad deal or no deal. Where do you think we're going diplomatically?
13: Well, you know, diplomacy is being tested at every turn with the Iranian regime. They don't seem to favor diplomacy unless they can use it to tap us along. President Trump has seen right through this. We've maintained maximum military capabilities. In fact, he's enhanced our military capability. And what you see now is an act of desperation, I think, because President Trump had prepared to unleash unmitigated fury on Iran just the past weekend when they came to the table again and said, no, we want to make a deal. And let's not forget, Shannon, that Secretary Bessent and the team at Treasury have put incredible financial pressure on Iran. Their economy is in tatters right now. They're doing the same thing over and over again. I know people call that the definition of insanity. I think that's diplomacy, Iranian style, by coming back with more of the same demands, et cetera, et cetera. But what has happened is that they continue to grade in their position. We continue to advance in terms of economic pressure, military pressure. There's going to have to be a deal. I think the American public are indicating they're ready for a deal to be done, and that deal could be at the end of a military operation as opposed to diplomacy. It's up to the Iranians, but I think we're very close. Particularly as I listen to Secretary Bessent, I think we're very close to having a deal.
12: Okay, can we trust them as a reliable partner, though? Even if we get something hammered down on paper and all of the details, are they a reliable partner? You know, this is a country that's been for nearly 50 years chanting death to America and death to Israel.
13: I think the Obama JCPOA, the Iran deal that we saw in the past, demonstrated that you can't just trust the Iranians. Everything that we agreed to is going to have to be verifiable and enforceable. President Trump has already seen this movie before. You know, Obama just handed over pallets of cash, billions of dollars, and instead of abiding by the agreement, they continued their nuclear program surreptitiously, and they then began to foment terror. That will not happen again. I think President Trump has been incredibly clear about this. And what we're trying to do is maintain a posture that we can allow the Iranian economy to rebuild, the 90 million Iranian people to actually prosper. And as I think the entire region is responding to this, if you look at the stepping up that we've seen by other neighbors in the area, Iran is on a 360-degree basis, made enemies with everybody in its neighborhood. Now we're all coming together. I expect to see more Saudi Arabia, for example, and more nations in the region step up and enter the Abraham Accords. We're going to see economic prosperity break out like we've never seen before in that region, further isolating the Iranian regime. And I think it's just all part and parcel of a major transformation that needed to happen 47 years ago. And finally, President Trump has been able to step up and address it right now. Once we get into that posture, I think you're going to see all the polling change.
12: Okay. One of the questions, though, is that they're not isolated from certain people, certain entities like Russia and China. Here is former Secretary of State, former CIA Director Mike Pompeo talking about their potential involvement here.
14: I think the Chinese and the Russians are actively engaged in supporting this regime. I think the Russians are providing intelligence. I think the Chinese are providing the, if not full weapon system, the guts for weapons, the software for these weapons. They have a deep interest in undermining, not just keeping this war going, but undermining Western civilization.
12: So President Trump has said he's gotten assurances from President Xi when it comes to some of those allegations about weapons and those kinds of things. But you were our ambassador to Japan. You know the region well. Mm-hmm. What kind of conversation should the president be having with President Xi now or when he comes here in September?
13: Well, I think a lot of people are looking toward that summit in September, and I think there's much that will come from it. But I think President Trump has been increasingly clear with President Xi that they should not cooperate nor support in any way the Iranian regime. That seems to be, there are multiple reports, none of them verified. But I think, you know, taking what former Secretary Pompeo said, if that were true, we should assume that there's that possibility, and I think we do. What we're going to continue to do is mount increasing pressure on the Iranian regime directly, and we're going to increase sanctions. That's exactly what Secretary Bessent has done. And if you look at what we did in the Senate, the sanctions bill that we passed in honor of Lindsey Graham, again, more pressure on this axis of evil that was just described. We're going to continue with sanctions. We're going to continue with military pressure. And I think that everybody in the world needs to wake up and see this. That's all the more reason why this escalation with Iran has had to be successful. And out. I think it's going to be incredibly important, not only for the Iranian situation, but also for others in the neighborhood, if you will, Russia, Iran, North Korea, China. They all need to see this.
12: Yeah, the world is watching. Okay, I want to get to a couple of domestic things before you go. So the Senate left. Save America Act, not addressed for now. Reconciliation, not addressed for now. There's a lot to get done when you guys come back. Listen, you guys are looking to the midterms. That's part of the reason that a lot of folks wanted to go home. Our polling shows that the motivation, the excitement for Democrats is much higher to actually show up and turn out in these fall votes. The president was asked about this by Punchbowl about whether or not he thinks Republicans will turn out if he's not on the ballot. Here's part of his answer.
10: The question is, will they vote? Because a lot of them are very angry at Republicans, to be honest with you.
15: Why is that?
10: I don't know. I mean, they're angry at Republicans, but they're not angry at me.
15: Interesting thing. Why?
10: They're not angry at me, but they are angry at Republicans.
12: Well, some Republicans say they're mad at them as lawmakers because the president has put targets on them for not getting some of these key things done on his agenda. Politico reported about a meeting this week. I know you don't talk about what happens in these meetings, but Senator Daines came out and he said this, that they had talked to pollsters and others in the meeting about when will President Trump start attacking Democrats instead of attacking Republicans. What about that, about this assessment that the president needs to go harder at his opponents than those of you who are trying to get things done in the Senate?
13: Well, I think the president has ample room to do this. The only two things the Democrats have accomplished since he came into office, since in the past year and a half, almost 2 years, the only two things they've accomplished are two historically long government shutdowns. In fact, that was on tap this week. That's why we worked so hard to make certain that we got a continuing resolution, it's called, but that we keep the government open beyond the election and into December. That was Chuck Schumer's primary goal, was to shut the government down to create more chaos. That seems to be the Democrat playbook, is let's create chaos and mayhem, and in so doing, somehow get their friends in the media to blame that on the Republicans. I think the task is on us now. We got a lot accomplished in terms of legislation that put our attorney general in place, the Russian Sanctions Act that I mentioned just a moment ago, and again, extending the government, keeping it open. When we get back, though, we're going to have to do something on election integrity. We tried again this week to get that done. Democrats, again, every single one of them. Even on something as simple as driver's license IDs, showing your ID to vote, show who you are, show that you are who you say you are to vote. They are against it full force. I think they've made it clear. They want the ability to have insecure elections because that somehow advantages them. The American public hate this. We've got to do something about it. And I think we're going to have to move into a different type of vehicle, a reconciliation vehicle, to make that happen. And that's what we're going to have top the agenda when we get back.
12: Well, we will see you in the meantime. I know there's a lot to get done on your, re-election campaign and the things you have to do in the home district. And so we'll keep track of that and the long list waiting for you when you get back. Senator Hagerty, thank you.
13: Thank you, Shen.
12: All right, midterm voting starts next month in some early states, and Democratic Socialist candidates like Oliver Larkin down in Florida are hoping to unseat Democrat incumbents who, by the way, don't think the DSA belongs in their party. Larkin is going to join us live later in the show. But up next, White House National Economic Council Director Kevin Hassett weighs in on new jobs data and polling that shows Americans are increasingly worried about their finances.
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3: Every red economic flag is waving. Every warning light is flashing, and every alarm bell is ringing about Trump's catastrophic handling of the economy. And he's in la-la land, not even paying attention to it and saying we have the greatest economy ever.
12: Senate Minority Leader Chuck Schumer on July's disappointing jobs report, which included significant downward reductions on the numbers from May and June as well. Joining us now, Director of the National Economic Council, Kevin Hassett. Welcome back to Fox News Sunday.
26: Thanks. It's great to be here.
12: Okay, let's start with a couple of polls. On the condition of the economy, what folks told us is 76% of them say it's fair or poor. And when we asked about their personal financial situation, the largest number came in from those who report they are falling behind. We have talked about this before. When can Americans expect relief?
0: Well, we've already seen that real wages under President Trump, which is wages after inflation, have gone up about $1,000 for the typical American middle-class family and about $4,000 for the typical manufacturing worker or construction worker. And so people are making more money than, you know, they're having to pay at higher prices. But the prices went up so much under Joe Biden, we totally understand why people are still frustrated when they go to the grocery store. I go to the grocery store myself, and I'm just stunned still at the price of beef and other products. But the bottom line is that if you want to have higher welfare for American people, then you need factory construction, you need lots and lots of job creation and machine purchases. And so right now, as an example, we've got 83,000 or so people building new factories in the U.S. because of Trump's economic policies. And we've got the highest investment data that we've ever seen. All the way in March was like the best month ever. So that they're putting machines in the factories. And as those factories turn on, then we're going to have more construction jobs, more manufacturing jobs. And again, those are average wages of $4,000. Under Joe Biden, manufacturing wages, I'm not filibustering, I'm about to add. Under Joe Biden, manufacturing employment went down 233,000 workers, and wages dropped for the typical American family by $3,000. Now, we've got to make up. Like, so we're plus 1,000, mm-hmm. he was minus 3, but we're making progress.
12: So while you lay out that data, and it's promising and it sounds good for the future, people right now do not feel the benefits of that just yet. And so our polling also shows us this, that when we're asked, folks, which political party will do a better job, they give a 9-point advantage to Democrats on the economy, 10 points on inflation and prices, 22-point advantage on income equality, which is something we hear a lot about on the campaign trail. So I hear you acknowledging that there is an issue. But listen, we're weeks away from early voting starting in some states. Do you think there needs to be more of a message of empathy? We understand that you are struggling out there versus saying it's great. Mm-hmm. You just haven't felt it yet.
0: You're right, but people absolutely are feeling legitimate problems when they go to the grocery store, which are problems that were created because of the runaway inflation of the previous administration. But the bottom line is that if you actually look at like a survey like that, did anyone ask those people, like, how do you think the economy is going to work if it's run by socialists? How do you think it's going to be if the government gets to run all the stores and tell you what the price of everything is? You know, what are you going to do when the stores, like in every socialist country, are all empty? Are you still going to think that Democrats are the right choice for you? And so I wonder about exactly how that poll was worded and whether people have looked at the proposals of these really, really anti-economic socialists and all the harm that they would do to the economy is so obvious that I would guess that there's an easy way to craft a poll where the Democratic Socialists in particular get about 1% of the polls.
12: Well, and there's that delineation because there are a lot of Democrats who say we don't adopt the DSA positions and we don't want, you know, government ownership of businesses and those kinds of things. So that's something that party's got to hash out. We're going to do a little bit more on that later in the show. But you mentioned wage growth. So I want to point this out from Semaphore. They say wage growth slid to 3.2% in the latest numbers, the lowest in 5 years and below current inflation of 3.5%. That gap between wage growth and rising prices is likely to make consumers feel more squeezed. Now, we're going to get new inflation numbers this week. What do you anticipate?
0: We will, yeah. Well, yeah, I think that, you know, we saw the last inflation number for CPI was negative and the core was zero. The last inflation number for PCE was negative and core was negative. And so that the inflation numbers that we're seeing are really coming down rapidly while wage growth is through the roof, especially for blue collar workers. And so I think that they're correct. The people who write about this are correct about the latest jobs report, which has a different measure of overall inflation and wage growth. But the bottom line is that wages have been growing enormously under President Trump. They collapsed under Joe Biden, adjusting for inflation. And the momentum going forward is super positive because all the factories that are being built.
12: Okay, we're going to watch for inflation numbers this week, a rate decision next month. Kevin Hassett, we always appreciate your time.
0: Thanks. Great to be here.
12: Okay, time now for a Sunday group. USA Today White House correspondent Francesca Chambers, Forbes contributing writer Richard Fowler, former RNC communications director Doug High, and Bloomberg managing editor for U.S. government Mario Parker. Great to see all of you this morning. Okay, so you heard what the president's top economic advisor had to say there, but here's what our Fox News polling shows. When we ask people about Trump economic policies, who they're helping, you see at the top of the list there, 54% say people with more money, Doug. So their perception is it's not about helping the middle or lower income earners or the majority of Americans.
2: Yeah, perception becomes reality politically. And I think Republican candidates, those who are on the ballot come November, they want to be having the conversation that Kevin Hassett just had. Mm-hmm. But the challenge is twofold. One, prices are rising on everything constantly. I was at the grocery store yesterday, and I could see the sticker. I bought some parsley, and it went up 10 cents. 10 cents it went up, right? Because you could see the two stickers, and that's death by 1,000 cuts. Because it's 10 cents here, it's 25 cents here. Mm-hmm. Wherever you go, you see prices rising. So Republicans want to be talking about, here's what we've done in the big, beautiful bill, and here's what we'll do in the next Congress. And they really can't because of the bad numbers. And then all of the side issues that distract Republicans from everything that they want to be talking about. They're not able to have the conversation with voters that they want to. And that's a real challenge moving ahead, especially given that this is where Republicans should be in their strongest suit.
12: Yeah. And Richard, I mean, the numbers have really flipped on that. But as Kevin Hassett said, I mean, we were pushing 9% inflation under President Biden. So even when you get the rate of inflation to come down, prices do not return to what they were before.
1: I think that's right. I don't think voters are sitting here thinking about Joe Biden in this moment. And I think if you connect the two segments, the where you started the show talking about Iran and this jobs report, here's what you have. You have this president and this White House talking about the war in Iran, and you have 23,000 job losses in the last report, and you have the American people sort of saying, I think this White House is tone deaf. We have a jobs crisis, we have a housing crisis, we have grocery bills, and Doug's parsley that's costing a little bit more for him.
12: I want to know what he's making. What were you making
2: last night?
12: By the way, workshops, okay.
2: Prices. Right?
12: Okay, we'll come over. Just give us an invitation.
1: And as that continues to happen, the American people are saying, and we saw, you know, Pete Hegseth testify that the Iran war has cost $37 billion. And you see the American people sort of saying, we could spend this money elsewhere. While that's happening, Chalkbeat is reporting that almost 50% of America's largest school systems are taking budget cuts. In Lowell, Indiana, they're going to start this school year $3 million in the hole. They're going to suspend bus services. They're spending after-school clubs. They might have to get rid of sports. And the American people are asking this White House, what do you care more about, a war that we don't want you to be in, or whether we fund our public schools? And this is the dilemma that's going to show up in the midterm election.
12: And while our polling shows people support our military and believe that they will be successful when a signed with this task, they don't want us to be there. According to our latest Fox News poll, 56% oppose the action in Iran. Francesca, how is all this playing with the White House?
4: Yeah, I've seen some of the reporting that the White House is, you know, frustrated with the Iran war. I've described them more right now as resigned to the situation being what it is right now, where Oman is having these talks right now with Iran. They're waiting to see what comes out of them with respect to the Strait of Hormuz and commercial shipping. The process is what the process is, one White House official told me right now. And so as far as the economy goes, I just wanted to hit on the point that you know, Richard was making. The White House also didn't try to sell me these jobs numbers as really good. They described it more as the key indicators of the economy being strong. They're really hitting on this manufacturing high that the economy is on right now, Shannon. But the American people, you know, aren't looking at these long-term, you know, factors like manufacturing. Mm-hmm. They're looking at what's in front of them right now. And while the CPI is lower in June than it had been the last 2 months before that, the rate of inflation is higher than it was before the Iran war and all of last year under President Donald Trump.
12: Well, Mario, final word to you here, but this is something the Biden administration had to manage as well. People, their perception's not yet lining up with where, you know, we were told the data was taking us.
5: And we saw what happened with the Biden administration as well. Various strategists that I spoke to your point, you asked Kevin Hassett just about the empathy with voters, right? And one of the strategists that I spoke with said that every time Republicans or the president say the economy is good. We heard that from Joe Biden as well during his administration. Look at some of the data. Look at some of the bright spots in the data. It ticks independent voters off. People like Doug who are getting the parsley.
12: He needs his parsley.
5: And they're saying,
12: they're not getting the parsley.
2: Free parsley for everybody. Yeah.
5: And they're saying, hey, you're telling me something, but I'm going to the grocery store and I'm seeing something totally different at the sticker price.
12: Yeah.
5: And then they feel misled.
12: All right, panel, do not go away because we had a lot more to talk about with you, including the domestic political drama we're going to analyze. As far left candidates continue to score big wins in Democratic primaries, this week the attention turns to Wisconsin, where Democratic Socialist Francesca Hong is hoping to become the Democrats' nominee for governor. And in Florida, a DSA-backed candidate is challenging incumbent Democrat Congressman Jared Moskowitz. That candidate, Oliver Larkin, joins us live next.
16: 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Why, you might ask? You'll hear the difference soon. It all goes down on Monday, August 31st. 96.5 KRMG. 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
6: Well, I think they've come up with an AI random stupid idea generator. And I think this stupid idea generator can think of things that humans can't, like canceling Thanksgiving or being against interracial dating. So I'm just waiting to the next stupid idea AI generator that comes out, spits out of that.
12: Longtime Democratic strategist James Carville slamming DSA candidates for their controversial past tweets and positions. Carville's an outspoken critic of the DSA platform. The far-left group is backing a candidate in one of the toss-up districts that could decide control of the House. You see here are Fox News power rankings. Oliver Larkin is challenging Congressman Jared Moskowitz in Florida's Democratic primary a week from Tuesday. So the DSA platform, you know, includes things like abolishing ICE and our borders and doing away with private health care, suspending U.S. military aid to Israel, and raising the federal minimum wage from $7.25 an hour to $25 an hour. Oliver Larkin joins us now. Thank you for being with us on Fox News Sunday. Good to have you.
7: Thank you so much for having me on, Shannon.
12: I want to start to your reaction to the James Carvels, the Van Jones of the world, who say DSA does not belong in the Democrat Party. It doesn't align with their interests. Is the idea to, within the party, you know, force the party to mold to your ideas, or do you think you can just exist within the tent?
7: I think it's very funny to hear James Carville talking about an AI stupid idea generator when there's $300,000 in super PAC spending from OpenAI's super PAC going for Jared Moskowitz in our district right now. I do think that James Carville and Van Jones are missing something, that electoralism is about addition, not subtraction. And I think it is very foolhardy to be excluding people from the Democratic Party, that they're going to be begging for our votes in 2028. And we need to be building a majoritarian coalition that's capable of winning back power in states like Florida and taking back the House of Representatives.
12: So let's talk about your district specifically, where you are challenging an incumbent. You mentioned Congressman Jared Moskowitz. The Miami Herald says you're not the man for the job. They say in a district that's 25% Jewish, they've endorsed your competitor. They say this, the editorial board writing, Larkin said he does not consider anti-Zionism to be anti-Semitic, but that's disingenuous. He must know full well that many or even most Jews see anti-Zionism as a less obvious but still potent form of anti-Semitism. He may try to add his own spin to the term, but it remains offensive and is a dog whistle that no doubt appeals to anti-Semites. So what's your message to Jewish voters there in that district?
7: That they're a part of our coalition. And I will note that the South Florida Sun Sentinel, which declined to endorse Jared Moskowitz in this race, made his assertion that I'm running against him solely for his religion patently false. They listed the Medicare for All, $25 an hour, universal child care, paid family and medical leave. So there's some contentious issues that we're dealing with down here in South Florida. And the media is not a monolith. And the South Florida Sun Sentinel rightfully called out Jared Moskowitz's claim as false. And we reject the claim that anti-Zionism is equatable to anti-Semitism. I'm proud to have the support of Jewish organizations like Jewish Voice for Peace. And we are building a coalition for our collective liberation to stand up against anti-Semitism, Islamophobia, anti-Black racism, anti-queer discrimination, and for the well-being and equality of all people who call our nation home.
12: You also have support from someone named Hassan Piker. He has made a lot of headlines. He's helped fundraise for you. The Anti-Defamation League says he's got a history of rhetoric that sanitizes and justifies violence and terrorism against the state of Israel and using derogatory rhetoric towards Jews. That claims that they say Orthodox Jews are inbred, which he did subsequently apologize for in response to backlash. He calls for the eradication of Zionism and demonizes Zionism as a, quote, mental illness. I could go on. He said a lot of things that are offensive to Jewish people and to those who support Israel. Do you believe Israel has a right to exist?
7: I think that Israel should be a secular and democratic state with equal rights for all people. And the current configuration of the state of Israel is a religious supremacist, one that privileges Jewish citizens above Palestinians. And we see a two-tiered system of justice in the West Bank that's been under illegal occupation since 1967, with illegal West Bank Israeli settlers under Israeli civil law, and Palestinians who have called this their ancestral home being subject to Israeli military law with upwards of a 95% conviction rate. So the two-tiered system of justice, the two-tiered political system in Israel is not one that I think the United States should be supportive of if we believe in upholding democracy, not just here, but around the world.
12: Do you think that we should cut off defensive weapons, either by purchase or by us supplying them to Israel, defensive weapons?
7: I do not make a distinction between offensive and defensive weaponry. Israel has been rightfully attributed as committing a genocide and apartheid. Virtually every international body that has studied this issue, from the United Nations multiple inquiries, the Amnesty International group, even Israeli human rights organizations, including B'Tselem. And when the United States is in violation of not just international law, but our own law, the Leahy laws that prohibit the Department of State and Department of Defense from providing military assistance to foreign security forces accused of gross human rights violations, we're in violation of our own law right now. And so at minimum, we need to condition this aid. But if it were up to me, I do not think that we should be aiding and abetting a genocide by either providing taxpayer-funded weaponry or selling it.
12: Okay. Hassan Piker also famously said that America deserved 9/11. Do you think we deserve 9/11?
7: No, of course not. No. I think Hassan has walked back that statement. And no, I do not agree with that whatsoever.
12: Okay. Act Blue advertised a gathering for you in Brooklyn on Friday night. The host committee listed including Linda Sarsour. She has said things like, you can't humanize Israelis. They are the enemy. You can never work with them. She's advocated for a one-state solution, meaning no Israel. Do you understand how having people like that supporting you in a fundraiser or any other way is very troublesome to Jewish people?
7: Again, Linda's not a candidate for office, and I think when she talks about one secular and democratic state with equal rights, that's a principle that most Americans support. I don't think we want to be supporting a country where there's a two-tiered system of justice where people do not enjoy the same political or even rights of movement with the fragmentation of the West Bank and the construction of illegal Israeli settlements. So, no, I do not believe that Linda is speaking towards anything but our common humanity and upholding peace and justice and equality for people in Israel and Palestine. So I understand that this is an issue that has not gotten its due diligence in media for a very long time. But I think that now what we are seeing with the contribution of our taxpayer dollars and what they're going towards, with not just the actions in Gaza, the genocide or the apartheid in the West Bank, but now with a million people in Lebanon forced to be refugees by Israeli occupation. And now we're being dragged into this very unpopular war with Iran that, at Marco Rubio's own admission, has been at the behest of Israel's government.
12: Do you think that there's an existential threat to Israel's existence based on some of the folks in its neighborhood?
7: I think that the people, the countries in the Middle East want to see the Palestinians' right of return. They want to see the ability for people in Israel, in Palestine, to have equal rights. And I don't think that that means the destruction or some attribution of violence towards what the ultimate objective is, which is just having people's rights respected equally and not having Palestinians suffer as second-class citizens in their ancestral homeland.
12: All right, Oliver Larkin, we know this is one of the top issues within the party, within the DSA, how you get to any common positions you can on these issues regarding Israel. We'll keep talking about them, and we appreciate your time today.
7: Thanks so much for having me on, Shannon.
12: All right, coming up, our panel returns for a deeper dive into this week's primaries, plus the controversy brewing as two former NBA players announced they're declaring themselves for the women's NBA draft.

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7: KRMG, Tulsa's news and talk, has Tulsa's most accurate and dependable five-day forecast. Today, sunny and hot with a high near 102, but the heat index will feel more like 108. Tomorrow, sunny and hot again with another high near 102, but the heat index will feel more like 110. Tuesday, sunny and hot with a high near 101. Wednesday, sunny and hot with a high near 102. Thursday, mostly sunny and hot with another high near 102. And Friday, guess what? Sunny and hot with a high near 100. Right now at 12:05, we have mostly cloudy skies and 90 degrees. For 102.3 KRMG, Tulsa's News and Talk, I'm JP Daniels.
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8: This is the Retirement Income Program. It's all about income. Hosted by David J. Scranton, Sarah Samuels, and Greg Melia of the Melia Advisory Group, right here in Tulsa. In retirement, it's all about income. If you're 5 to 10

0: years away from retirement or currently retired, this show is for you. The Retirement Income Program.
1: Thank you for spending some time here with us this weekend on the Retirement Income Program, where it's all about your income. I'm Sarah Samuels here with David Scranton and Greg Melia of Melia Group, located right here in Tulsa. Dave, it's actually great to see you. It's been a little while since I've seen you. I know you were out of the office last week on some doctor's appointments, so I hope you're doing okay. I hope you're not going to be dying on us anytime soon here. We need you around as long as possible.
2: Oh, God willing, I'll live a little while, yes. It's good to get preventative stuff, and I tend to save it all for one time, like all the routine tests and things. You know, when you get to a certain age, you have to get those colonoscopies and things like that. You know, you want to get them done. And I also had a calcium score test, which is nice. It's preventative and it costs a few $100s, but you get to see, hey, do you have blockages anywhere? It's pretty accurate and that's pretty cool. And there's also all those basal cell removals that I seem to be getting because I didn't listen to my elders when I was a kid and wear sunblock. That's it. But pull it all together at the same time, get it done, and I'm good for another year.
1: Good. Well, that's good to hear. And I'm glad you're taking care of it. And that's a good message for everyone out there to make sure you're taking care of your health, especially as you're getting older. You want to make sure you don't have any of those issues with your skin or any other types of issues that you can prevent.
2: Yeah, absolutely.
1: Well, Dave, we've been talking about some of the headlines, right? And a lot of what's going on right now, really, it's making the case study for why diversification is so important. Specifically, I'm talking about IBM. They dropped 25% in one day.
2: I know.
1: One day. Yeah. And that's huge. That's huge. So that came after a profit warning. But what do you think that means potentially? Like, if for people that maybe were overinvested in that stock, that maybe are overinvested in other tech stocks, what's your message to them?
2: Well, as you said, it was a forward future earnings warning. They actually came up with their quarterly earnings report and their earnings were in target. They're in range. So in theory, Wall Street shouldn't be concerned. But what they did is they gave guidance saying they're a little concerned about future quarters because a lot of companies invested so much in artificial intelligence and the Mag 7 stocks that they're afraid that they may not buy as much hardware. And of course, IBM makes money more with the hardware, right? So they're guiding the future lower, just trying to be honest, right, with market participants, investors. And then what happens, they get rewarded with a 25% drop in their sales price because people are concerned. But to me, it's really just evidence toward that age-old adage about being diversified, because it's not just having one stock. All the hardware companies got hit in sympathy for that. And it could happen in reverse, right? It could happen that all of a sudden there's concern about AI. We've already had little glances of this. And then all of a sudden, all the Mag 7 drop at the same time. So you have to be diversified. And that's what we're talking about on today's show.
1: Yeah, we've had some companies that were laying off their workforce in order to invest more in AI. Now I've seen that some are reversing that decision. They're realizing that people are the most important thing, that AI is not going to take their place. So a lot of this causes market volatility, especially if you're overinvested in that Mag 7, those tech stocks. And that's one of the big risks to your retirement. So if you're interested, you want to learn more about those other big risks, the 7 big risks to your retirement, you can download the guide just for our Retirement Income Source listeners on our website, MeliaGroup.com. I'm Sarah Samuels, along with David Scranton, and we're joined by our local retirement income advisor in Tulsa, Oklahoma. Greg Melia is here to answer this week's Ask Greg questions. If you have an Ask Greg question, all you need to do to send your question to the show is visit our website, MeliaGroup.com. It's time now for our first Ask Greg question of the show. So our first question here comes from Linda. She says, my husband and I are approaching retirement. I know you're talking about the good type of risk, but how much should we really take? How can we determine that?
3: Hi, Linda. Thank you for sending that question. It is a great question. You know, there's not a hard and fast answer. There's several factors that really come into play. The first one is exactly how far are you away from retirement? You said you're close, but close for some people could be 10 years. In 10 years, you could afford a little bit more of the, let's say, so-called good risk. But for me, it's as you get within 5 years, I definitely want to see a conversion more to an income stance. Just simply because if you study your market history and you look back how many times the market drops and takes 5, 8, 10 years to get back. And that doesn't mean not necessarily won't get your money back, but it really is all about losing the time. You know, if the market drops again significantly, and it will, when it happened last really in 2008, everybody was much younger and had many years before retirement. So they didn't mind waiting the many years it took to get our money back, which ended up being in 12, didn't see growth until 2013. So that's a long time, again, sitting around just waiting for your money to come back. And if you're in retirement and something drops like that, well, this really goes back to how much risk you should be taking. Some people really shouldn't be taking hardly any kind of good risk, just simply because they worry so much about their money that they'll generally incur other kinds of risk, possibly running out of money. But at the same time, if they're laying awake sick at night, worried about their dollars, then that's not much of a life and not much of retirement. So I would encourage somebody like that to start really looking for something where you're taking very little of any kind of good risk. For the average person, though, when you get 5 to 10 years, you make that transition, or say 5 years, to income generation. And there's just something very comforting in watching that income come in. Now, you still want diversification. You really want that over two factors. You want to see it over a sector. You don't want everything in one sector. Just like some years ago, there was a lot of people have invested in energy, and when it dropped, it really tanked their portfolios. And or the dot-com blow-ups in 2002 in tech. So again, diversification is important, but you also want to make sure that you have the proper sector diversification across many different sectors. Again, that really helps us take the right kind of risk. Great question. Thank you.
1: Linda, thank you so much for sending in your question to the show on our website, meliagroup.com. And we have your email address, so we're going to make sure that you get a copy of that white paper, that report that's about risk tolerance and investing for income, to, again, help you determine how you can figure out your risk tolerance and know, make sure that you're invested for the good risk. We're talking about some recent headlines, including with IBM, that are making the case for why you need to be diversified. Really, it's great, I think, in all walks of life, all times of life, right? But it's especially important for those that are nearing retirement or already in retirement.
2: It absolutely is. And let's break it down. There's two types of risk. Now, I'm going to get a little nerdy here, but this is important because investment advisors are taught there's two types of risk, good risk and bad risk. It's like cholesterol. They say, hey, you have the HDL, which is your good cholesterol. It clears off the bad. And then you got your LDL, which is your bad cholesterol, which isn't good. So you want to keep your LDL, they say, below 100 to be safe. So say the cardiologist. How do I know this? Because I just spent a week going to the doctors, getting all my tests, right?
1: Yeah.
2: So the good risk is risk that you over time, operative words, over time, will get compensated for taking. So for example, if you're younger and you don't want to have any bonds, right? If you were to go from bonds to stocks, over time, you should get more return in stocks, right? More total return. You're taking more risk, but that's risk that over time will reward you. What doesn't reward you over time is the risk due to a lack of diversification. The risk due to lack of diversification can reward you short term and then penalize you for a while. Over the long run, it comes out in the wash. So what is this bad cholesterol, bad risk, if you will, that doesn't reward you for taking it? The easiest example would be if you had all your money in IBM and it dropped 25%. That's a bad risk. Now, there might be periods of time where IBM does better, but overall, it shouldn't really do any better than the stock market. Another way of looking at bad risk is having too much money in one sector. Like you mentioned, Sarah, the Mag 7, and that's a subsector. That's not even technology. That's a subsector of technology, right? You're making the AI play. That'll do well for a very long time, but then can struggle. Like back when the internet was really the brand new technology in the late 90s, we saw, of course, it peaked in the year 2000, and a lot of those stocks didn't get back till 2018. And some of those stocks actually failed. Now, I don't think anything on the Mag 7 is likely to fail, at least anytime soon. But the reality is that that stuff has huge peaks and valleys, and over time won't reward you. So even if you're younger, you shouldn't be overly lopsided toward any one sector, or especially toward any one stock. Now, you can get a little bit heavier, but you don't want to get extreme, because over time, you're not going to get rewarded for that. The only way to do that is be a good market timer and to get out at the right time and get in at the right time. And I have to be honest, in all my career, 40 years, I haven't met one person that can successfully market time over and over again. Especially because think about when it's hardest to sell. Is it hardest to sell when things are going down or when things are going up? Ironically, emotionally, it's harder when things are going up, because they're going up. You don't want to sell. But to buy low and sell high, to do the second half of that equation, you actually have to sell when things are up. So the first thing you want to be is diversified within the stock market, diversified with holdings, diversified by sectors. Now, that means you want to have at least 30 stocks, but again, they've got to be diversified by sector. And remember that even if you try to copy Standard & Poor's 500 index, that's heavily weighted toward tech. That's not even diversified by sector. I think the first lesson, Sarah, is that if you're going to be in the stock market or bond market, whatever market you're going to be in, make sure that you're diversified. You have money in all the sectors. And if you want to try to beat the game just a little bit, you can get a little heavier in one sector versus another if you think it's going to get better. And you can shift, but don't get too lopsided, because you get too lopsided and that's that bad risk. That's that risk that you will not consistently get paid for taking. So how about the good risk? Well, how do you get more of the good risk? And when should you know that you should be tuning down or pulling back on that good risk? All that coming up.
1: 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We'll be right back.
0: We're just getting started. More with Dave, Sarah, and Greg coming up next. 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
1: Welcome back to the Retirement Income Program, where it truly is all about the income. I'm Sarah Samuels alongside David Scranton, and our local retirement income advisor in Tulsa, Oklahoma, Greg Melia, is here to answer this week's Ask Greg questions. And we're talking about some recent news headlines that are really making the case for diversification, no matter what your current age. And Dave, we're talking about the different types of risk, really, because there's risk that you can get paid for, right? The good risk when you're transferring from bonds to stocks, right? But then there's also the bad risk when you're maybe overly invested in a stock like IBM, you know, which lost profit sharing by 25%.
2: Or one sector for that matter.
1: Or maybe overly invested in tech. And then there's some kind of catastrophic event that happens with it. It all goes down. It could be a big risk. So let's talk a little bit more about the bad types of risk. What are the ways that you're taking risk and you are not being rewarded for it? And maybe people don't realize.
2: Well, people don't realize it sometimes because they might be in mutual funds and they may not know that the mutual fund is leaning toward one sector or not. It's not really diversified. So if you're in mutual funds or exchange traded funds, they're more opaque, but you still want to get reports. You want to look through and you want to see what percentage you have in each sector. And it doesn't have to be 10% in each of the 10 sectors, but it can't be lopsided where 30% is in one sector and then there's another sector that has 1%. It's got to be somewhat even. So the point is that you want to remove that bad risk, because that bad risk over time, you don't get compensated for taking, which is why the bad cholesterol, right? When they talk about things like eating too much fatty red meat and stuff like that, that's bad cholesterol. That's saturated fat. You need to minimize that. But like we found over the last several years, right? They said eggs were bad for you. Well, now I say, well, eggs are actually not that bad because they have a lot of the good cholesterol, right? The high density cholesterol, HDL. So same thing is true here. Stay away from the bad risk. Make sure you're diversified, right? 101. But then there's a good risk, Sarah. You know, and the good risk is where you might go from bank CDs to bonds, or you might go from bonds to stocks, where you increase your risk, but you're diversified in the bond portfolio, you're diversified in the stock portfolio. Over time, if you increase that good risk, see, that's volatility risk. The other risk due to lack of diversification is risk that you can literally lose money on a quasi-permanent basis. The good risk is volatility risk. It's that you're not going to lose because you have enough holdings in different sectors, but you could lose on paper. They can all drop on paper for a while and you have to wait for them to come back. And there's a big difference, Sarah, between a real loss and a paper loss. And that's the difference between a bad risk and a good risk. But you also have to be careful as you're approaching retirement not to take even too much of the good risk. You could say, okay, maybe they say now eggs are good cholesterol, but it doesn't mean you can eat 2 dozen of them. You still have to be cautious.
1: Yep. Yeah. Well, that's why getting your risk tolerance and figuring out what that looks like, it's really an individualized, personalized process that each person has to do for themselves, looking at their own financial statements. But we put together a guide for all of our listeners. You can get it by going to MeliaGroup.com. You can download that guide. It talks about risk tolerance and investing for income specifically, so you can help determine your own risk tolerance and what that might look like. I'm Sarah Samuels here with David Scranton and Greg Melia of Melia Group right here in Tulsa. And thank you for spending some time here with us this weekend on Retirement Income Program, where it's all about your income. People might not know this, but there's different types of risk out there, right? There's risk that you get rewarded for and the risk that you don't get rewarded for. And we're talking about both types. So there's the bad risk where maybe you're invested too heavily in one stock or one sector. And then there's a good type of risk, right? Where you go from bank CDs to bonds, or maybe you go from bonds to stocks.
2: Right.
1: But again, it all depends on your own personal risk tolerance. So how does someone determine that if they're heading into retirement within the next few years?
2: Great question. So let's assume now we've gotten rid of the bad risk. Okay. So we're diversified. Now, how much good risk do you take? Well, part of it depends upon understanding that the market was underwater at the beginning of the century for 7 years. Temporarily recovered in 2007 in the financial crisis, it was underwater for 6 years. So the market can be underwater for 13 years, right? It's happened. And, you know, Sarah, the fact that it happened once this century tells us it can.
1: It will probably happen again.
2: Yeah. So the reality of it is, as you get close, you got to realize there's a higher risk that you get stuck in the downdraft. The day you want to retire, it's underwater. So people kind of sort of want to reduce their risk. But what if you don't? What if you feel like you have to catch up? You know, you're behind. You haven't saved enough for retirement. Or maybe you're in a situation where you feel like, I just like being in the game. I don't mind taking risk. Well, you could stay more heavily invested in the stock market, but you still want to transfer to an income first, capital appreciation second strategy, right? You could look at higher dividend stocks, right? We have strategies, Sarah, that are in the high 4% range in terms of dividends, right? Because that's income. The dividend that gets paid from a stock is like rental income from a rental property. It doesn't mean the rental property won't go up in value. It doesn't mean you can't have capital appreciation, but it means that it's an income first strategy. And even if that rental property goes down in value, at least you still get the rental income. Same is true with a higher dividend stock strategy. So if you want to take more risk as you approach retirement, you can do so. Take more of the good risk, but just go to an income first capital appreciation second strategy. And again, if you can get 3%, 4%, even 5% in the stock market, that's good. Now, the interesting thing is we talked about being diversified. It's going to allow you to be more diversified than, let's say, the S&P 500, which is heavily technology. But it's actually going to have the reverse effect because not many tech stocks pay a high dividend. So you might find that you're underweighted in technology. So you might want to pepper just a little bit of those tech stocks in to get that sector up. But again, that's a great way to still take the good risk and eliminate the bad risk and go to an income first, capital appreciation second strategy.
1: That's why I like that you've coined this term. You call it your bond-like instruments, right? Mm-hmm. And it's the different stocks out there that you can make dividends, depending on risk tolerance, mm-hmm. right? That you can essentially get income from, but it's the right kind of income. Mm-hmm. It's all interest in dividends, essentially. And a lot of people don't realize that. They think, oh, a stock, if I sell a stock, that's how I make money and mm-hmm. capital gains, and there's things associated with it. They don't realize there's ways to invest in the stock market for dividends.
2: Mm-hmm. That's how most people invested most of their lives when they're younger. They're looking at the growth of their money. They don't care if the growth comes from the I or the CA, the income or the capital appreciation. But obviously, the closer to retirement you get, the more important it is. So let's say, okay, I talked about people that are willing to take more risk or feel like they're behind the eight ball a bit in retirement savings. And you can still take more of the good risk by being more stock-based if you go to an income-first strategy, focus on dividends. But there's a second side to it. And the second side is your gut, your personal risk tolerance, right?
1: Because, and this is huge. This is the psychological part
2: of right.
1: it. That's
2: right. Yeah. And so what if you have saved enough for retirement, you're on pro rata basis to save enough where maybe you don't have to feel compelled even to take all that good risk? That's nice because then you get to integrate some of those bonds and bond-like instruments, as you said, Sarah, because the reality of it is you may be getting enough income from the I, from the dividends, but it doesn't mean that if the market pulls back 30% or even 50% like happened early on in the century, that the pucker factor isn't going to exist, right? Because you may be ready to retire in the next couple of years as a 50% pullback or even a 30% pullback. And you say, I know Dave Scranton says I'm getting the same amount of income, but I just can't pull the trigger and retire because I can't. I don't feel good. My investments are down 30, 40, 50%. Or if you're retired, it's even worse. You might be getting the income and not even be able to spend it with a clear conscience because you're saying my retirement accounts are down. And now you really pull back in retirement, and instead of living the retirement you've dreamt of, you live a meager retirement, and nobody wants that.
1: And there are a few different ways that you can feel more confident about your retirement and about spending that income that you're making from your investments, especially when you work with an income specialist. So we'll talk about some of those ways. Plus, we love to hear from you and give us your retirement questions. Our phone line is open right now. That phone number is 918-794-9290. Again, that's 918-794-9290. I'm Sarah Samuels here with David Scranton and Greg Melia of Melia Group, located right here in Tulsa, Oklahoma. And this is the Retirement Income Program.
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1: Welcome back to the Retirement Income Source, where it's all about your income. I'm Sarah Samuels here with David Scranton, and we've been talking a little bit about why you need to diversify. It's really good at any age to not be too invested in a certain type of stock or even in a sector, but it's especially important for folks that are near retirement or even in retirement. We talked about the good type of risk too, Dave. What is good risk to take? Why you should take that risk, you get paid to take that risk, and how to determine that with your risk tolerance. But I think a lot of people do struggle with the psychological aspect of retiring, of spending the income that they're making from their investments.
2: Well, they do. And part of it is we talk about all the time on the show, Sarah, is because they're not spending real income, right? If you have a rental property and you're literally spending the rental income after you pay the expenses, that's one thing, because you know there's more rent checks coming in next month. But if you're taking a home equity line to spend the value of the real estate or selling off little chunks of the real estate to spend it, that's a different story. That's a harder thing. And I think too many people are thinking that, hey, I put all this money in these accounts and now it's irresponsible for me to take it out. Well, when they realize that they don't have to take it out, they can live off the renewable resource called income, interest and dividends, then all of a sudden that changes and that liberates them. It's like giving a client a permission slip to say, hey, you can spend this money with a clear conscience because you're not taking a true withdrawal principle.
1: Well, I think a lot of people have that question, including some of our listeners who have submitted their. It's time now for another question for our local advisor in Tulsa, Oklahoma, Greg Melia, to answer. Our next question here comes from Brian. He said, I'm mostly invested in mutual funds and ETFs, and I'm not sure how to figure out how much risk I'm actually taking on or what type of risk I'm taking.
3: Hi, Brian. Great question. Understanding what makes up and comprises your ETFs and mutual funds can be significantly challenging, but I would argue important to understand. So there are many tools out there. I think even Yahoo Finance has a tool where you can go look up, if you take your ticker and look that up and see how many positions. Typically, they'll tell you the top 10 positions, if not more. And that's just one example. There are many out there. And I would definitely encourage you to take some time to do that. You also want to make sure not only too much any one particular holding, but also any sectors, like what kind of sectors are you invested in? Is that diversified as well? You want some type of equal allotment. You don't want 30% in tech and 1% somewhere else. You really want an equal weighting among those sectors. So again, you don't take too much of one particular type of risk. Now, if you don't want to do that work, and I understand that a lot of people really don't, then I definitely would find an income specialist to take a look at that. And also just to have an overall review of your portfolio to see how income focused the portfolio is. Most likely it's not at all. And I would definitely, especially closing in on retirement, be making those transitions to more of an income type portfolio that is diversified, not so much in one particular position, but also have sector diversifications as well. You also do have ETFs out there that focus on a particular segment of the technology or the economy. So those can be helpful too. Hope that answers your question.
1: 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Dave, we've talked a lot about the different types of risks that people can be taking, right? The good risk, the bad risk, even the risks of being too overly involved in individual stocks or even in certain sectors. But what do people really need to know? What's the bottom line when it comes to even understanding their risk tolerance as they're heading into retirement?
2: Keep it simple. Follow your parents' advice. Don't put all your eggs in one basket. Number one, diversification. Number two, don't ever take your principal. Live off your interest. And I tell you, the third thing is be careful of FOMO. If you feel like you've got FOMO with your investments, fear of missing out. Oh, technology's going up. I want to be in technology. And it's that same FOMO you had when you were young and you were exhausted, but you had to go out on a Friday night because you might miss something. Well, okay, that's fine. You're a kid. Maybe you just were a little more tired on the weekend or starting the next week. But when it's your life savings, beware of the FOMO.
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1: Welcome back to the Retirement Income Program, where it truly is all about the income. I'm Sarah Samuels alongside David Scranton, and our local retirement income advisor in Tulsa, Oklahoma, Greg Melia, is here to answer this week's Ask Greg questions. It's great to be with all of you. And Dave, you mentioned Social Security. It reminds me of talking to my mom, right? And she's in her 60s. And she told me that back when she first started working, she saw all of those different taxes coming out of her paycheck. And in her mind, maybe naively, she believed, okay, Social Security. So that means there's an account with my name on it. And all of my money that I'm paying is going right into that account for me to access when I retire. That's what that fund really means. And of course, unfortunately, that's absolutely not what the Social Security fund looks like these days.
2: No, that's correct. In fact, when you get what's called FICA taxes withheld from your paycheck, the taxes really get split up and go into two directions. One is for Social Security benefits, and that's about 80% of it. The other one is for Medicare benefits. And for every dollar that you put in, your employer matches that dollar. So there's really double the benefits. And I want to break both those down today, Sarah, both Medicare, what it covers and doesn't cover, but also Social Security. So let's start with probably the thing most pressing on people's minds, Social Security.
1: Yeah. Tell us a little bit about the benefits, Dave, because I know there's a new report that came out. For people that follow the news, I don't think it's surprising because it seems like Social Security, or really the lack of funds in the Social Security fund, seems to pop up every so often with a new date where it's going to dry up and there'll be no more money left unless a certain action is taken. So tell us what's going on right now.
2: Well, that's been coming out for a long time. It's just getting louder now because we're getting closer to that time. It's what's called OASDI, the old age, because back when it started, you could say that, right? OASDI, old age survivorship and disability insurance. Because remember, Social Security benefits pay for survivors and they also pay for those who are disabled. Today, though, we're focusing really on the retirees. And statistics that I saw as far as 10 years ago, maybe even further, say that if our politicians don't get this squared away, that by 2032, I believe the date is, which isn't that far away any longer, it seemed far away back then, benefits will drop by 23%. So if you're getting $1,000 a month, well, now it's going to drop to $770. Now, we've always believed that the politicians would get it squared away and fix it. But again, 10 years has gone by and it hasn't happened. And we only have essentially about 6 years left. So it'll be interesting to see what happens here.
1: Yep. We're getting closer and closer to that deadline. For anyone that has a question, maybe about Social Security benefits or ways to maximize those benefits, we would love to hear from you. That phone number is 918-794-9290. You've been listening to The Retirement Income Source, where it's all about your income. I'm Sarah Samuels here with David Scranton and our local retirement income advisor in Tulsa, Oklahoma, Greg Melia, talking about some troubling news with Social Security looking like that fund, the date that it's going to dry up, getting closer and closer. And Dave, you were talking about really where the FICA tax goes, right? You're paying into a system, or money from your paycheck, money from your employers is going into a system to pay these taxes. And that's one of the taxes that stops, right? We talk about once you retire, it's one of the things that goes away that you don't have to account for anymore.
2: That's right. The FICA taxes you pay, you only pay them while you're working. Once you're retired, you don't pay them anymore. And that's part of the problem. See, at the beginning, there was a surplus, right? So all these taxes would go into this Social Security trust fund. They'd pay the benefits out, and with the value in the trust fund kept growing. Well, for the last decade or so, it's been declining, but there's still some money in the trust fund left to support the actual tax contributions as they come in. But by 2032, it's projected that that money will be dried up, and now all they can pay out is the money that comes in from current workers. And that's that 77% figure. So in other words, it'll just be cash in and cash out at that particular time, because they've drawn down the surplus that was built over many, many decades. Now, that may get fixed, right? The whole thing here is, the politicians hopefully will find a way to fix that. How can they fix it? Well, they can increase the limit. Right now, you pay FICA taxes on your earned income up to a certain threshold. I believe it's around $150,000 a year. And over that, you don't pay that part of the tax anymore. You do pay the Medicare part, which we're going to talk about in a bit, but you don't pay the Social Security part. Well, they can uncap that and make people making millions of dollars a year keep paying that same 7.65% percentage of their income right past that income level. Now, that may seem like an easy solution. The problem with that is it's unpopular, because the higher wage earners, they don't get extra benefits. Benefits also cap out at a certain income level. So if someone makes $1 million instead of $200,000 a year, they're going to get the same benefits. So that's why they haven't pulled the trigger on that. And again, at a certain income level, the retirement part actually stops coming out of your paycheck. So what else can they do? If they don't start taxing the higher wage earners, they can always turn around and needs test it, where they can say, okay, well, everybody's paid in, but if you're over a certain income level in retirement, then you just won't get Social Security, or you won't get as much. Again, there could be a little bit of an uprising there, because people say, well, I paid into it just like the next person. Why can't I get this? Or they restructure the program across the board. Another thing they could do is take people under a certain age, let's say under age 50. Sorry, Sarah. Who are far enough away from retirement to say, okay, you still have to pay in, but now you're going to get less. It's highly unlikely they're going to change it to people that are close to retirement, which is why I use the age 50. So again, there's lots of ways to potentially fix this. If they don't, worst case scenario is people who are collecting benefits, their benefit will decrease by 23% starting in just about 6 years.
1: One of the big problems, Dave, is that it's not like the Social Security benefits are that big to begin with, right? Even if you do everything right, if you wait to the right age to take Social Security benefits based off your own situation, it's not like you can live off just that benefit alone.
2: That's right. Now, say you had two spouses and they're each making $150,000. Well, it's quite possible that in retirement, if you time it right and you wait to take Social Security to a later date, it's quite possible you can get $100,000 from Social Security. And that's not bad. But then again, you heard what I said, people making $300,000 as a couple, they probably don't want to live on a third of what they were making before. So even for them, they're not going to want to live off just Social Security benefits. And of course, if you made a more reasonable income, your Social Security benefits might only be $2,500 a month per person, which could be as much as $60,000 a year if you're married and you both were working, making the same income.
1: Right. It's all about living a retirement that's more about abundance, right? Not scarcity. You don't want to have to drill back in your lifestyle in retirement. That's what income makes it possible to do.
2: That's right. That's right. And that's why a lot of people try to save taxes and say, well, I don't want to make more income because I'm going to have to pay more tax. So remember, there are some countries where the top tax bracket's 70 and 80%. We're not one of them. However
1: not
2: much
1: yet.
2: Income you make, yeah, now you, good point. Yes. However much income you make, you still get to keep more than 50% you bring in. And for a lot of people, way over 50%, sometimes 80 or 90.
1: It's time now for our first Ask Greg question of the show. Our first question here comes from Karen. She said, I heard that long-term care insurance could be a good option, but it can be fairly expensive. I'm thinking that me and my husband may need this. What's your opinion?
3: Karen, I think this is an incredibly important and good question to ask in retirement. It's one of those things that I find that nobody really likes to talk about, and that's long-term care They don't like the idea of spending money on something that they don't want to do. It's interesting. I find that people don't want to pay for long-term care mainly, or what I find expressly, is because they may never use it and they'll waste all that money in their mind and never use it. I think that's kind of funny because people buy homeowners insurance all the time and hope they never use it, but don't have a problem paying for it. And as we know, homeowners insurance isn't cheap either. But I think it's an important conversation to have. It really is about being in the middle. And what do I mean by that? Well, if your asset base is high enough, let's say 2 million plus, maybe 3 million plus, then you're going to probably be able to build an income plan from that to make sure you're able to self-insure in a sense. But if you're in that $500,000 range, maybe to a million, where the cost per year could easily be $50,000 to $100,000 a year, well, that would quickly drain those assets and would be a serious problem. For me, it's always about the surviving spouse, because if you have one person needs care and you spend all the money, then obviously that leaves the surviving spouse. They pass away, they're gone. That leaves the surviving spouse in a really bad place. And so for me, the purpose of long-term care is to really protect that surviving spouse. Sometimes people like to have it to protect the assets they want to pass on to the children. They find more value in using it for that purpose. And there can be benefits to that, obviously. If you're really worried about passing on an asset to the children, then long-term care can be a way that you can protect that from a Medicaid spend down. So it's not an easy question to answer. There are other programs like life insurance that use long-term care as a rider. And that's where if you need care, they will advance against a death benefit and pay for that care. If you don't need care, then there is a death benefit that will eventually pay off. And either way, you will get something out of that contract, and it'll be somewhat of a liquidity event and really help the financial picture. I'm seeing those become more popular today. Regardless, I think it's an incredibly important conversation to have with your financial advisor and see where you fit in those parameters. I'd start looking at getting some cost. A lot of times you can get cost projections, and there's really no risk. There's no out-of-pocket cost to do that, and just start finding out what that cost looks like to cover and building an income plan to help pay for that. Again, my goal is always more income than you need today to die. So if we have plenty of income, we can take some of that income and pay for care. And that obviously would be the best solution, other than maybe having enough wealth where you can self-insure and not have to worry about it. Most people find themselves in the middle. If you're in the middle, you really definitely need to be looking into that expense and covering that risk to your retirement plan.
1: Thanks, Greg. We'll be talking to you a little bit more later on in the show. Remember, if you have an Ask Greg question, all you need to do to send your question to the show is visit our website, MeliaGroup.com. I'm Sarah Samuels here with David Scranton and Greg Melia of Melia Group, located right here in Tulsa, Oklahoma.
2: We talk about Social Security. We also have to talk about ways that benefits can be reduced or taxed. Coming up, we'll cover that, and also that Medicare portion and what it covers and what it doesn't cover. I'm David Scranton here with Sarah Samuels, and you're listening to the Retirement Income Source, where it's all about your income.
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1: Thank you so much for listening to the Retirement Income Program, where it's all about your income. I'm Sarah Samuels here with David Scranton and Greg Melia of Melia Group, located here in Tulsa. We're talking a little bit about Social Security, some of the benefits of waiting to take Social Security, being the right age to take Social Security, and really this recent news where it's back in the news as there's the potential for the Social Security fund to dry up in 2032. So that date is getting closer and closer, Dave. And it doesn't seem like there's an obvious solution yet. We're hoping the politicians will do something about it, but you can't really trust politicians all the time, right?
2: Well, politicians need votes, and raising taxes is usually not a good thing for votes. So I get that. But it is an issue. And like I said, if they don't fix anything, the surplus we've seen over the years that's been dwindling down in the Social Security Trust Fund, will be down to zero. And therefore, if it's just cash in, cash out, current FICA taxes received versus benefits paid, it'll reduce the benefits by about 23%. But, you know, I gave that example before, Sarah, about how if, let's say, husband and wife made $150,000 or so each, they can retire and they can get maybe as much as $100,000 of combined Social Security benefits, maybe $4,200, $4,300 each per month. But that assumes that you delay benefits, right? Because standard retirement age now is anywhere between 66 and 67 years old, depending upon when you were born. If you take it early as age 62, you could have as much as a 30% reduction. If you take it late, out to age 70, you can have as much as a 24% surcharge. So when I'm talking about those types of numbers, $4,300 a month, I'm talking about really someone who delays it to age 70, right? Who either wants to work longer or has the ability to live off other assets to let that Social Security benefit grow. So one way you can get hit on Social Security is if you haven't saved enough and you want to retire beforehand and you feel like you need to take Social Security benefits early, then clearly you'll get less. Another way, Sarah, another problem is for those who still work but want to take benefits early. Because if you take benefits before full retirement age, even though you're working, you could be working part-time, but if you're making even a decent amount of income, then you will end up having to pay those benefits back. So you're locking in a lower benefit, but yet you're paying it back.
1: And Dave, you mentioned that that's really the best case scenario. Our hypothetical example, it's two folks that have really understood how to maximize their Social Security benefits and how to utilize it in the rest of their income plan. So I would like all of our listeners, if they're interested in learning how they can maximize your Social Security benefits through our website, MeliaGroup.com, download our white paper about just that, how you can get that $100,000 or more in your benefits over your lifetime. Again, that's MeliaGroup.com. Thank you for spending some time here with us this weekend on the Retirement Income Program, where it's all about your income. I'm Sarah Samuels here with David Scranton and Greg Melia of Melia Group. We've been talking about Social Security, and it's almost like a boogeyman, right? Where it always rears up and, oh, hey, this is going to happen. Hey, we're going to run out of this money. Hey, here's all these drastic things that we may have to do, right? Reducing benefits for people that are young. They just won't get the same amount, even though they have to pay the same amount in, having to pay even these different taxes going into it. And I think that's really unpopular, Dave. I don't think that would ever pass.
2: Well, so yeah, the issues are, how can it get reduced? It get reduced if the politicians don't fix it. It can get reduced if somebody takes their benefits early. It can get reduced even more if someone takes their benefits early but are still working. And it can also get reduced by taxes, because if you're making enough income from other sources, and it could be pension, it could be IRA distributions, interest and dividends, anything, then it could cause a good chunk of your Social Security to be taxed. In fact, for a lot of people, they actually have to pay taxes on as much as 85% of their benefits.
1: And that's just a problem where they have too much income, essentially, right? Or too much in their accounts.
2: From all sources, yeah. So essentially, it's a way the government has of giving you the benefit and then taking it back with the other hand.
1: Yeah. Well, let's talk a little bit more about Medicare. Because one of the taxes you're paying that is supposed to be for Social Security benefits, but there's also Medicare. So how are people able to take advantage of the Medicare benefit later on?
2: Medicare supposedly is a little better funded because they now untap the wage at which you pay that Medicare tax. So of your 7.65% FICA withholding, 6.2% of it goes away above a certain income level. 1.45 never goes away. So you could be making, you know, $1 billion a year. You're going to pay 1.45% on the whole thing. And that goes to fund the Medicare portion of it. Now, Medicare Part A is free, and that covers you if you're in the hospital. Medicare Part B costs you money, and that's something that you have to pay really by subtraction from your Social Security benefits. And Medicare Part B covers you in the doctor's office. So now there's another catch, right? We talk about how it's higher income levels, your Social Security benefits are taxed. Well, what they've just started to do recently with IRMA, we call it IRMA tax. It's really not IRMA. It's not really a tax, but it's a charge where now the amount you pay for that Medicare Part B goes up as your income goes up. So if you're retired and you have a big pension, or you're taking big IRA withdrawals, or you have a lot of interest in dividends, all of a sudden then how much you pay for Medicare Part B is going to be higher. But then it doesn't really cover everything because there are deductibles and copays. So most people go out and they get a supplement, right? You want to get a supplemental insurance. And there's a couple ways that you can do that. You can do that through supplemental insurance, and you can pay an insurance carrier and it gives you more flexibility. Or if you're trying to save money, you go with Medicare Part C, which is really kind of like a, let's call it like almost an HMO, where you're all in network and you're limited as to where you can go and what you can do. It's a lot cheaper. but then that particular institution will cover those costs. So if you have the means, most people say, well, let me just get regular Medicare supplement insurance so I get the best plan that's out there.
1: Now, what about long-term care insurance, as an example, Dave, or something for folks that are worried, folks that maybe living a long life runs in their family, maybe they're already in their 60s or 70s, they're very healthy, they think they're going to live to be 100. They want some options so that they don't have to go to a state facility, right, in their older age.
2: That's the biggest void, because Medicare will cover you if you're in a facility for up to 100 days. Anything more than that, they say, is really a long-term care. It's a chronic issue, and they won't cover that. And today, there's almost a 50% chance, 5-0, that any particular individual will need long-term care in excess of that 100 days, and the average need is about 3 years. So there's a high probability that someone's going to be spending $400,000 to $500,000 over the course of their lifetime in today's dollars, Sarah, for either full-time home health care or convalescent care. But we also know that medical costs double every 12 to 15 years. So it might be $400,000 today, but 12 to 15 years from now, it could be $800,000. And 12 to 15 years after that, it could be $1.5 million. So, you know, you could be listening right now to the show and saying, you know what? Yeah, that's not bad. I can cover $400,000. But if you're in your early 60s, that number can quadruple by the time you get in your mid late 80s and are likely to need it. And as you so rightfully said, Sarah, the biggest issue is that most people don't want to be forced by the state into a convalescent facility because they could no longer pay their own way. And that's where long-term care insurance comes in as a possible solution.
1: The whole idea is living a retirement of abundance, not having to live in scarcity. So If you have a question about your Social Security plan or anything that we've discussed so far on today's show, we'd love to hear from you. You can give us a call right now at 918-794-9290. I'm Sarah Samuels here with David Scranton and Greg Melia of Melia Group, located right here in Tulsa, Oklahoma. And this is the Retirement Income Program. We'll be right back.
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1: Welcome back to the Retirement Income Source, where it's all about your income. I'm Sarah Samuels, here with David Scranton and Greg Melia of Melia Group, located right here in Tulsa. We've been talking a little bit more specifically about Social Security as it's back in the news, with concerns that it could run out by 2032 and some of the different solutions that are being tossed around as a way to prevent that from happening. So, Dave, they've talked about delaying the benefits for certain people until a certain age or capping the benefits. They've talked about even if you pay in 100%, maybe you only get 77% of your benefit if you're a certain age. Mm-hmm. But overall, what do you think is the most likely thing that's going to happen with Social Security? But the politicians figure out a way to band-aid the system at least until 2032?
2: Well, it's already band-aided 2032. The issue is what happens after that. And I think they will. And whether they just start extending the incomes at which you have to pay that FICA tax or whether they means test it for higher income taxpayers, either way, they're likely to do something. But what I don't want to see happen, ideally, is for you to panic. It's easy to panic and say, oops, I'm not going to be full retirement age by the time this happens. So I don't want to take a chance. So I'm going to lock in my benefits today. Because you got to realize that even at current benefits, like we said, money in, money out, it's a 23% reduction. Well, if you take Social Security at 62 instead of at age 67, that's a 30% reduction. So you're not really gaining anything if you try to get ahead of it. And it seems unlikely. So I would say control what you can control, which is always good advice. For example, take Social Security at the time that makes the most sense for you. If you're working later, and you have a reasonably long life expectancy in your genetics and everything else, your current health, then maybe you wait till age 70, right? If you're married and one spouse is the major breadwinner, all the more reason for that primary spouse to wait to age 70, because now if you predecease the lower income spouse, that lower income spouse gets your high benefit for the rest of his or her life. So again, there's some reasons to try to maximize that benefit. Then do the tax planning to make sure that you don't get your Social Security reduced. Do the tax planning to make sure that you don't have to pay too much tax on the benefits. and also tax planning where possible around Irma when it comes to Medicare. So you don't have to pay as much as $1,000 a month for a couple. You could pay a lot less.
1: Dave, do you think the average person is doing the right amount of tax planning when it comes to Social Security?
2: Absolutely not, Sarah. Okay. They're not, and they don't realize that it's tougher. Tax planning when you're younger is actually easy. You get a W-2 at the end of the year. You put on your tax return, especially under the Trump taxes. It's easy. Most people don't even itemize anymore. Voila, that's it. But when you retire, it becomes like a Rubik's Cube calculation. You flip one side and it changes what you see on the other side.
1: That's why it's important to work with an income specialist, someone that can see all the different sides of the Rubik's Cube and tell you the next move for you. It's time now for another Ask Greg question. Our next question here comes from Grant. He said, I'd like to minimize the Irma tax and any reduction of my Social Security benefits or extra taxes that I can avoid. How can I best do that?
3: Hi, Grant. Great question. And that's a question that often comes up in retirement and should come up. When you retire, your tax picture in a lot of ways gets far more complicated because you're involving far more rules. When you're employed, you get your 1040 at the end of the year, you file your taxes, and it's pretty simple. When in retirement, you might have 4 to 5 different sources of income with multiple rules applying to them, whether it's Roth income, are you taking Social Security, or are you leaving more funds behind? Social Security is taxed at a different rate than funds that you take purely out of an IRA. There's a lot of reasons why you would take Social Security early for those reasons, but ultimately it impacts your tax picture. So really without knowing your situation, there's really no way that I could identify a solution for you because again, it is very complicated. However, that being said, the one thing that I caution people, I see this a lot, people get so caught up in worrying about paying the least amount of taxes, like they're allergic to paying taxes. And I myself don't like paying taxes, but I also look at the big picture. And in the United States, retiree taxes are fairly low. Typically, 20% is a big number in taxes. It's often less than that. I see a lot of retirees pay virtually no taxes. So you want to keep that in mind, the fact that taxes are important, but you can't let the tail wag the dog. You want to live a retirement, and that retirement takes a certain amount of income. Some people will literally suffer their retirement. In other words, they will reduce their retirement so it takes less income to run that retirement so they can pay less taxes. When they truly had enough income, they could have spent and really just paid the taxes and lived the life they want to live. So I'm always cautioning clients to not get so caught up in taxes. The fact that you have a tax problem is, in a sense, a good problem. It's better than the other problem where you have no income coming in and nothing to live off of. Therefore, you have no taxes. So just be really careful with the mindset when you get caught up with trying to save every tax dollar, because I see this as a real trap for a lot of retirees. Look at more of the lifestyle when you want to live. And remember the go-go years that we often talk about. Do you really want to take this very unique time of your life where nobody tells you what to do, where you have to be, and your time is your time, and you're so fixated on trying to reduce paying taxes that you don't really live a big life that you could live, or a bigger life that you could live? So just a cautionary tone, but definitely taxes are important. We look at that an individual case by case on strategies and so forth, and those are important, but no way can I define that strategy without knowing what your financial picture is. And again, recommend somebody having an advisor that can walk through that with them.
1: Thank you, Greg. A big thank you to all of our Ask Greg participants. We appreciate all of our listeners, and thank you so much for sending in your retirement questions, whether you sent them to us through our website or if you called into our phone line. That's going to do it for this week's show. It's been great having all of you here with us, and we appreciate you taking some time out of your busy weekend to tune into the show. Alongside David Scranton and Greg Melia, I'm Sarah Samuels, reminding you that in retirement, it truly is all about your income. Have a great week.
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3: 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Now it's your turn.
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5: 102.3 KRMG, Tulsa's News and Talk, as Tulsa's most accurate and dependable five-day forecast. Today, sunny and hot with a high near 102, but a heat index that will feel more like 108. Tomorrow, sunny and hot again with another high near 102, but the heat index will feel more like 110. Tuesday, sunny and hot with a high near 101. Wednesday, sunny and hot with a high near 102. Thursday, mostly sunny and hot with another high near 102. And Friday, sunny and hot, guess what, with a high near 100. Currently at 106, we have a few clouds out there and 93 degrees. For 102.3 KRMG, Tulsa's News and Talk, I'm JP Daniels.
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6: So here in Arizona, we have the cactus cams.
7: Okay.
6: You know, the big saguaro cactuses that have all these little cameras. And then what they're doing is they're tracking your speed and they're sending you tickets in the mail.
7: Those scoundrels.
6: I know. But you, well, there's a secret here, but I don't really want to talk about it too much, that you don't really have to pay the ticket, but that's a whole nother story.
7: I wouldn't say that. You're just setting yourself up for a lawsuit.
6: I know. You always have to pay the ticket. I'm just letting you know. Now in Stamford, Connecticut, what the police are doing is that they're setting up like

0: Hey, if you haven't already, make sure that you get our free newsletter. Over a million folks do. 5-star rated. You're going to love it at getkim.com. All right. So your house is probably your biggest investment. And so I was playing around with Claude because I've been using Claude mostly lately.
1: Okay.
0: And I was just wondering, because where Ian lives, our house there, is that, like, he wants to put in a pool. He wants to redo the bathrooms. He wants to, you know, he doesn't.
1: Major upgrades.
0: Exactly.
1: Everywhere.
0: Yeah. And I'm like, dude.
1: Baller on a budget.
0: So I went into chat and I said, based on current predictions and what's going on with the neighborhood, how do you see the home values increasing in this area? And, you know, give me the worst case and give me the best case scenario. So if you haven't done it for your house, it's actually really fascinating what it comes back with.
1: What was the worst case?
0: That the values would stay the same.
1: Okay.
0: And the best case is that it would probably go up, because we are talking about California.
1: Correct.
0: So it does go up fairly quickly. But then it also talked about how there would probably be an apartment complex.
1: Which hurts the value, I'm guessing?
0: Probably. I mean, it's really fascinating. So if you,
1: stuff you don't even think to look up.
0: Right. And so if you're sitting there, you're thinking about a remodel, you're wondering what your house might be worth, just ask Claude or ChatGPT or Gemini. Hey, listen, some moments are too good to miss a single word. 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
7: News. I'm Carmen Roberts. Israeli Prime Minister Netanyahu rejects the Gaza plan hailed by President Trump, vowing the IDF will not pull out of Gaza until Hamas disarms. This as Iran throws up roadblocks to reopening the Strait of Hormuz by issuing a list of demands.
8: Iran's Supreme National Security Council calling on the United States to permanently end the war and compensate Iran for damages before the strait would reopen.
7: Fox's Trey Yingston, Tel Aviv. Michigan's Democratic nominee for the U.S. Senate, Dr. Abdul El-Sayed, said that he has spoken with former President Barack Obama and hopes he will campaign with him.
9: Democrats know they need to come together in this crucial Senate race that could determine control of the upper chamber in November.
7: Fox's Madeline Rivera. Notable national Democrats rallied with El-Sayed and other Michigan Democrats last night. 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
2: 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Let's see. Phil in Raleigh, North Carolina. Welcome to the show, Phil.
3: Hey, Kim. How you doing today?
2: Wonderful. What's going on?
3: Okay, I enjoy your newsletter. I read it every day. But anyway, I just recently bought a 2026 Ford F-150 about 2 months ago. And doing my research, when I was searching through all the Googling on YouTube and everything, I found out that the computer system I have on there, they update it every so often. And on my truck, they've updated about four times since I've had it. And when they update it, you cannot operate it. And I was thinking that, not that they would, but they can do it in the future. They could make your vehicle inoperable where you can't drive it, and make you forced to buy a new one. So I was wondering if you know of a way we could override that, or is there a way to override that?
2: Wow. Probably not.
4: No.
2: You know what? Let me tell you, Phil, I have a 1946 Chevy that I think you might be interested
4: in. She has the same problems, Phil.
2: Okay.
3: It's got to be a Ford or Dodge. I can't buy a Chevy.
2: Oh. Fix or repair daily.
4: It's so funny that he brings it up with an F-150.
3: First on race day.
4: I bought an F-150, and I didn't want to sign the agreement, and they signed it for me and hit accept.
2: There you go.
4: Because you have to have that to drive the vehicle.
2: Well, so basically your Ford 150 is just a roving computer.
4: Mm-hmm.
2: Okay. And if you don't want all those connected options, and that's where you can think about everything dying with it. The apps, the GPS, Apple CarPlay, whatever you might have, streaming, where the traffic is. And so basically your truck becomes... before circa 2001.
4: Right. The infotainment system just does nothing for you.
2: Yes. Most of your phones say that there's like 7 to 8 years of updates. The automakers, they don't really tell you exactly what it is. I know you mentioned 10 years. I haven't seen that number exactly, but you do have to sign for this as you did.
4: Mm-hmm.
2: So if, you know, so I don't really think there's a way you can opt out, because it's so integrated into the car.
3: Yeah, so they can force you to buy another vehicle after a certain amount of time, then, I guess.
2: I don't think you're going to be... I mean, they're going to keep updating it. You may not get all the updates, but there's going to be a point where these will stop. See, we're kind of into, like, uncharted territory right now.
4: Right.
2: Because we have all these infotainment services, but we haven't yet had the time yet to see what really happens 10 years from now, 15 mm-hmm. years from now. It would behoove, of course, like if we look at Apple, they release new iPhones every single year. And of course, they have always said, we don't slow the battery down, which everybody looks at and rolls their eyes at them.
4: Right.
2: So, because this way we have to buy a new phone because it just slows down. What they do is they update the operating system so that it's so slow on the older phone. So it's not necessarily the battery or them slowing down the processor. They're just loading that up with a whole bunch of junk that your old iPhone just won't work anymore.
4: And what he's saying is, in the future, are we going to look at them starting, the air conditioner is not going to work because of a software issue.
2: Or the heated seats will heat.
4: Okay. Or they'll just attach a fee to everything.
2: I still can't get over Mercedes charging, what is it, $1,000 to go 1 second faster.
4: And people probably paid for it.
5: Oh, yeah, I got to get that.
2: Hey, speaking of cars still to come, how your car has a report card and how you can actually see it. They knows exactly what you're doing here on the Kim Komando Show. 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
2: 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If you ever have a question for me, here's what you need to do. 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Because here's the secret. You don't have to sit on hold like all these other people. We will actually schedule you right into the show. Again, that's komando.com with a K, and then hit that Ask Kim button right in the top. Right, we're just talking about cars. Okay, and now how these are these roving computers.
4: Right.
2: Now, inside, you know that they're tracking every single thing that they do.
4: What?
2: I know, it's a shocker. But you can read your own file for free. I mean, they know where you go, hard brakes, when you're going fast, things like that. 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You're going to get your report. Now, federal law says you have to get a copy of everything that they have on you. And in case you're wondering, like, well, how do I do this? Just head over to komando.com, and we'll have the tip right there on the homepage, because it's time for that motor mouth to hit mute.
4: Oh, gosh.
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7: KRMG, Tulsa's news and talk, has Tulsa's most accurate and dependable five-day forecast. Today, sunny and hot with a high near 102 and a heat index that'll feel more like 108. Tomorrow, sunny and hot again with a high near 102, but a heat index that'll feel more like 110. Tuesday, sunny and hot with a high near 101. Wednesday, sunny and hot with a high near 102. Thursday, mostly sunny and hot with another high near 102. And Friday, sunny and hot with a high near 100. Now at 206, we have fair skies and 97 degrees. For 102.3 KRMG, Tulsa's News and Talk, I'm JP Daniels.

0: So have you seen the new Spider-Man movie yet?
1: Not yet.
0: It's big. A brand new day, opening weekend, it made $360 million domestically, almost $1 billion worldwide.
1: Our movie's back? That's huge.
0: It broke the record for the biggest opening in office history. It beat Avengers.
1: Which is pretty much the same vein.
0: Okay. So everybody loves Spider-Man.
1: Of course.
0: Okay. Except for some BMW owners are pretty ticked off at Spider-Man right now.
1: Why?
0: They have a beef with Peter Parker. Has nothing.

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3: 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Wedding song, the one that they would sing in the car, right? 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
3: 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I mean, Elvis was there, and she was right there with you. 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
6: KRMG, Tulsa's news and talk, has Tulsa's most accurate and dependable five-day forecast. Today, sunny and hot with a high near 102, but a heat index will feel more like 108. Tomorrow, sunny and hot again with a high near 102 again, but also a heat index that'll feel more like 110. Tuesday, sunny and hot with a high near 101. Wednesday, sunny and hot with a high near 102. Thursday, mostly sunny and hot with a high near 102 again. And finally, Friday, sunny and hot, guess what, with a high near 100. Currently at 306, we are dealing with fair skies and 99 degrees. For 102.3 KRMG, Tulsa's News and Talk, I'm JP Daniels.
7: So I guess I'm pretty boring.
8: Yep.
7: You don't just like jump at it.
8: And bad at telling jokes. What were you saying?
7: But I am pretty.
8: Yeah, that's true. Okay. All right, fine.
7: Just, you know, got to give me one thing there. The reason why I bring this up is that new survey just came out this past week about how people are using Gemini. And they're typing in some weird questions.
8: Oh, you're just using it for business purposes. You're not having any fun.
7: No. Like, somebody said, pretend I'm a glass of water. Tell me what how do I feel?
8: That's not fun.
7: And Gemini coached the glass of water through its final moments.
8: Oh, no. Did it get spilled?
7: Saying goodbye at the end.
8: It's so hard to say goodbye.
7: Also said, don't spill it. And people are saying, like, pretend to be a fork. Pretend to be a chicken.
8: Inanimate objects?
7: Yes.
8: What are you gaining? Is this for entertainment purposes? Like, I'm bored, so I'm just going to run through this? Because I've only used AI chatbots for productivity purposes.
7: Yeah, I don't understand. Like, one guy wrote in or was telling Gemini, pretend you're a newborn baby.
8: Okay.
7: And, like, what are we supposed to do with that?
8: I don't know. What are you going to do with the information you've garnered from it?
7: I mean, I don't understand.
8: Gemini go poo-poo.
7: Yeah, it did.
8: Oh, no.
7: Yeah. We have some more strings.

0: 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All right, here are some of the other weird ones. The newborn one that said, I was just born. And then Gemini actually said, since you're typing this, you must be a very smart baby.
1: Oh, super smart.
0: Someone pretended to be a chicken walking past KFC.
1: And the emotional struggle that it went through.
0: And Gemini says, it's not safe for a chicken.
1: It's not.
0: Near KFC.
1: Gemini, finally, no hallucinations. The AI chat part was right.
0: It said, you might become someone's lunch, get chased, or end up in a bucket.
1: Is this for social media purposes? People are trying to get responses for videos?
0: I don't understand. This is something that never even crossed my mind to even consider doing this with AI.
1: I understand if you're doing it for entertainment purposes. That just isn't entertaining to me.
0: Okay, but meanwhile, all these stupid questions just cost 30,000 gallons of water.
1: Okay? There's crops across the entire west coast of Ireland that are going to die because you want to know what it's like to be a chicken walking in front of KFC.
0: We can tell you that's a bad thing.
1: Yeah, got it.
0: Not good. And on that happy note, welcome to the nation's largest, best, award-winning show about all things digital. I'm America's beloved digital goddess, Kim Komando, of course, and joining me is Andrew Babinski, and we're going to start with math.
1: Okay.
0: Are you? You're not good at math at all.
1: No, I'm very good at math.
0: Are you?
1: Yeah.
0: I mean,
1: not when we get to the higher levels like trigonometry.
0: Oh no.
1: Yeah, you'll lose me there. But basic algebra, yeah, I'm good.
0: Well, if you have a math skill, or you're raising a kid who has math skills, is that this year's brightest grads are caught in a bidding war because you have the AI giants on one side. This is amazing. And the world's most elite investment firms on the other side. And the starting salary, are you sitting down?
1: Mm-hmm.
0: $1 million.
1: Just for math nerds?
0: Signing bonuses on top of that, fresh out of school in their 20s.
1: Hold on. Why aren't they getting the AI to do all of the math?
0: They need what's called quants.
1: Can you say that on the radio?
0: Quants. Q-U-A-N-Ts. That's what they're called. For quantitative. And the job is in, let's see, deep mathematics, statistics, algorithms, and AI computer models. You have to teach AI something that it's lousy at. And that's using math to make smart investment and trading decisions. Because it's not just math. You have to analyze past, future, things like that. And so apparently AI is really crappy at this.
1: So there's a lot of products out there that actually sell themselves on social media as download this app and you can basically predict the future of the financial markets. And what you're telling me is that that's all bullpucky?
0: Yes, quants. And so if you have a kid who's good at math, tell them about quants.
1: All right, I will.
0: Quants. Because math nerds, it's starting to add up.
1: Oh.
0: All right. So we are in a big hiring position here at the show. I mean, we have openings we don't even have posted.
1: Okay.
0: And so in order to help with the recruiting is that I hired a friend of mine, Joanna.
1: Mm-hmm.
0: And she's having a heck of a time. She's very frustrated.
1: Because?
0: Well, like, let me give you an example. There was one person that she was looking at. We were looking at hiring. Looked really great on paper. And she had the Zoom call set up for 5:30. And at 5:27, she texted this person and said, whenever you're ready, if you want to start the interview sooner, I'm here. And the person texted back and said, it's 5:27. I'm not supposed to be there till 5:30.
1: Okay. That's rough.
0: Okay. I had someone that I interviewed that brought their mother with them.
1: I don't know which one's rougher. Being a jerk about being asked to be 3 minutes early or bringing your mommy to an interview.
0: We're talking about Gen Zers. And then they're also joining formal interviews from their beds, their cars, sidewalks. So if you have a Gen Zer who has grown up around social media and FaceTime is second nature, and they're looking for a job, you just might want to talk to them about, like, you know, etiquette.
1: Right.
0: And
1: do you think they'll grow out of it?
0: I don't know.
1: Do you think it's going to be the same problem with someone trying to hire a 40-year-old 20 years from now?
0: Probably. And, you know, and if you're tempted to bring mommy to the interview, that's a bad thing.
1: Yeah.
0: It's
1: but they don't see it that way. And a lot of companies that are run by Gen Zers, right, if this, because this company, you're not a Gen Zer.
0: Exactly.
1: If this company was run by someone of their age range and they said, hey, you want to jump on, it's 27, and the person responds with, hey, I'm not supposed to be there till 5:30, does that hiring person go, oh, they're right. Oh, I shouldn't have reached out so early.
0: You know what? You have a point. I'm going to give you that.
1: Okay.
0: Don't you agree?
1: Yeah, that's why I made the point.
0: Yeah. I mean, I think there is a generational thing of expectations. And that's where AI can help too. Because you can tell AI, here's the job description. Here's my resume. Give me 5 questions. Pretend that I'm in the interview. Mm-hmm. What can I do to help close this deal? And where we are right now because of AI is that we're giving people tests.
1: To see if
0: they have the qualifications without using AI.
1: Gotcha.
0: And I tell you, maybe I am old school, but I like a thank you. I mean, if I'm going to spend 45 minutes with you, interviewing you, I like to get an email back saying, because my time's valuable.
1: Is that a deal breaker?
0: Not necessarily, but when I get a thank you, it means more.
1: Okay.
0: It'll actually mean more.
1: I thank you for doing this segment with me.
0: Doesn't mean that you're hired. Oh, wait, you already are. All right. So imagine that you're in an airplane. There are no windows, but instead of windows, you have HD screens all on the side that are simulating what's actually outside.
1: Why?
0: Save weight.
1: Okay.
0: And also, engineering-wise, it may be probably more streamlined.
1: Then just don't have the windows. I don't need the screens to simulate it.
0: So would that bother you?
1: No.
0: I like seeing outside.
1: I mean, I don't fly, you know, I fly coach when I fly. And most people.
0: What's coach?
1: Well, it's in the back of the plane, near the bathrooms. And most people, I would say 99%, put the windows down anyway. They want it dark to watch their show. They want it dark to take a nap. We don't utilize the windows in a plane anyway.
0: Well, it will boost efficiency for fuel by 60%. That's the actual number.
1: Let's do it then.
0: I don't know. I like looking out the window. I like to see where we're at. I like to see how far we are from the ground.
1: Okay, but if there's an HD screen there simulating it, you're looking at nothing. You're looking at an image that's not reality.
0: That's why I look to see. I like to see real stuff. I want to see the ground.
1: You wouldn't want the HD screen.
0: I would not.
1: So if I made you choose HD screen or no window at all.
0: Oh, wow. That's a tough one. I'd probably take the no window because the HD screen's not real anyway.
1: Yeah, it's just a video.
0: It doesn't matter. Do you know, once I wrote a sitcom about airplanes.
1: Of course they do. You sold it to ABC and it ran for 15 years on TV. No, I didn't know you wrote a sitcom.
0: It never took off.
1: No, okay. Sorry I ruined the joke.
0: The pilot was terrible.
1: Just like if it had writing like that, I don't know how it didn't make it on TV.
0: Well, now that we are on a big station in Los Angeles, all these people are just writing me saying, can we watch you to come be at our improv?
1: All these people?
0: Just letters after emails and DMs and it's just amazing.
1: We're going to lose her to the world of comedy, folks.
0: Hey, business owners ask me this all the time. 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
0: Hey, if you're burned out on American dating apps, there's a TikTok trend that's happening right now. You change your location to be someplace else, like Paris. And Sarah in Charlotte, North Carolina, that's exactly what you did. And it turned out to be pretty well for you, right?
9: Hi, Kim. Yes, I'm a huge fan of yours. Thank you for all that you do and your chock full emails. Yeah, it actually ended up in a place that I never thought it would. I kind of approached it like the journalist and AI communication scholarship professor that I am. It was a project at first. It wasn't even really like a love project.
0: So you changed your location to Paris, right?
9: That's right. Yeah, I had to Google how to do that on a dating app because I'm 41 and didn't know how to do that.
0: That's cute. Okay. And once you did this, you started seeing guys in Paris.
9: Yeah, you know, initially, like I said, I did kind of approach it like anthropological, probably to like shield my heart in a way, you know, but I was like, oh, I'll go to London first. So I was there for some days. And then I said, no, this project needs to be having other cities and other locations, and we're going to change it every 3 weeks, you know? So then I got to Paris, and then, of course, I met love.
1: Now, when these guys are seeing your profile, it's showing you them that you're just a couple of miles away, when in reality, you're on the other side of the planet.
9: I know it was super deceptive. However, to mitigate that, I did do one of these voice prompts that they have you do on Hinge. And I said, hi, my name is Sarah. I have manually changed my location because I've always thought that love was more abroad for me. And like, before you match with me, you should know that I live in the United States. So they did know that part. They didn't know my little love project on the side where I was recording the notes and screenshotting and, you know, writing up my report about modern dating. But they did know that I was in the United States.
0: And so this guy matches with you, right?
9: Yes.
0: And so then it just proceeds like the normal thing going back and forth?
1: What was the first date like?
9: Yeah, I mean, there's the conversations that happen in the app first, of course,
1: right.
9: And then it kind of progresses. And, you know, usually one person says, hey, do you want to go on text or WhatsApp? And in our case, it was WhatsApp. And so we moved to WhatsApp, and then quickly it was, let's get on a phone call. You know, we're both of a 40s vintage, so we like a phone call. And so I think maybe our first official date was a phone call, if we could call it that. And then from there, there was some video dates and some video talking. And then we decided to meet in a neutral place, which was New York City. He has some ties here, and I do, too. I'm from New York. And so, yeah, that was our first official time meeting in April.
0: And then was he everything you expected?
9: I think, and like more and more. And it's so weird for me to say that, because if you know me, I am like a very jaded person with love and very cynical. And it sounds terrible. And even when I describe the story, it sounds like something out of a rom-com. It sounds like something, and it's my life. Like, it's actually my life. And if I sound shocked, I am.
1: So this is a Hallmark Christmas movie.
0: I was just going to say, this is a Hallmark Christmas movie. So are you moving to Paris?
9: I am. So we're in the beginning phases of that. I've been applying for jobs. The next step is figuring out which visa would best be suited for me to apply for. And then from there, hopefully making the phase of living, you know, partially in the U.S. during the transition, partially over there, and then making the full move. I would love by spring or summer. Yeah.
0: So if you can't find love in the United States, you go to Paris. Can I tell you guys something? And I know we're going to go over in time, but this is a great story.
1: Okay.
0: So, Sarah, you know, I have a son, right? And and he's in his early 20s. And he went to Paris. And with two friends of his. Now, when he told me the story, I was like, I was actually like kind of floored that he thought of this. Then again, as my husband said, he's your son.
1: Okay.
0: So before he went to Paris, he looked up the top modeling agencies in Paris and then found certain women that he was attracted to. And he DM'd them on Instagram to say, hey, you know, I'm Ian. I'm going to be in Paris for a few days. Do you want to meet for coffee? So he had like three or four supermodels lined up before he got off the plane.
1: That's not bad.
0: And he met one, had coffee. They walked Paris for 8 hours. And he's in love.
1: Oh, that's so sweet. Are you going to lose him to Paris too?
0: Well, I told him, I said, you know, I want you to remember, you are an American citizen. That's what I'm saying. And let me tell you.
9: I was going to say congratulations to him, but I think it speaks to, you just do something kind of unhinged and then it kind of works out. And it's like, that's great, you know? And then other people can do that blueprint. They can start DMing models in Paris.
1: He can start a trend.
0: Yes, he can. And tell you, she's beautiful.
1: Well, she's a model.
0: Yes.
1: I would hope. Otherwise, yes. She'd be unqualified for her job.
0: And she's doing some major brands.
1: Oh, that's really cool.
0: I don't
1: want
0: to talk about the brands, but she's doing some major brands. So one last question, Sarah. How is he different than any guy that you met in the United States?
9: I felt like there was a level of, first, I just noticed politeness, like pleasantries that just, I feel like are kind of lost. And again, it could be because I'm old. And so I'm really into, you know, having certain pleasantries and politeness and etiquette, you know, when you first meet someone. And so that is something that he had. And then two, he made this playlist. We both love 90s R&B and hip hop. And when he was making his categories of playlists, he put them in categories. I was like, that is a level of care that I do not think in a long time. Like, you categorize each one? He's like, these are dance ones. These are sing-alongs. Like, what? And so I said, this is the one, you know, like, this is the person I need to do this. And, you know, he's like that with laundry. So, so that's good too.
0: You know what? That's awesome. And that's not far from what Ian said too. He said that she is very polite, and unlike a lot of young women that he may have met in California, mm-hmm. in Southern California, that she is not like, you know, how much money do you have?
1: Sure.
0: And what kind of car do you have? And that he said that's just not even in her world.
1: Look at her, a couple of Americans stealing all the available people in Paris.
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12: News. I'm Carmen Roberts. President Trump is reportedly in no rush to launch new military strikes against Iran. So that comes after it issued a list of demands to reopen the Strait of Hormuz.
13: President Trump saying in a phone call with Axios, saying instead of increasing military pressure, as we've seen in past weekends, that instead the administration is going to increase economic pressure and wait for that to mount.
12: Fox's Alex Hogan, GOP Congressman Rick Crawford adding.
14: I think the issue with Strait of Hormuz is less about military capability and more about the diplomatic channels that are being exercised to try to control that without a full-scale military kinetic engagement.
12: And Louisiana health officials are warning beachgoers about a surge of infections from flesh-eating bacteria in the coastal areas. 9 cases reported this year so far, 5 of them fatal. 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
21: 102.3 KRMG, Tulsa's News and Talk, has Tulsa's most accurate and dependable five-day forecast. Today, sunny and hot with a high near 102, but the heat index will feel more like 108. Tomorrow, we'll see sunny skies and a hot temperature again, as well as a high near 102, but the heat index will feel more like 110. Tuesday, sunny and hot with a high near 101. Wednesday, sunny and hot with a high near 102. Thursday, mostly sunny and hot with another high near 102. And Friday, sunny and hot, again with a high near 100. Now at 3:34, we have fair skies and 99 degrees. For 102.3 KRMG, Tulsa's News and Talk, I'm JP Daniels.
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0: 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Let's see, Ken in Springdale, Arkansas. Hello there, Ken. Welcome. Glad to have you with us. What's on your mind today?
23: Okay, so I kind of recently retired my job, but I went back part-time. One of the reasons I retired is because I wanted to go on a missions trip with my church to Alaska, and we went to one of our missionaries in Juneau. Then we went on to Admiralty Island to work with a native group there, and I am a ventriloquist, so I used my ventriloquial talents there.
0: Wait, whoa. You're a ventriloquist?
23: I am.
0: So what can we help you with?
23: Okay, so I thought about possibly just working from home, trying to find something maybe customer service related or AI related. But I had mentioned to the young lady called me about possibility of even doing some online videos to teach people how to do ventriloquism.
0: Yeah, see, now that would be fun for you. I mean, I think, because that's a great thing. But if you're looking for some part-time work, dataannotation.tech.
1: Okay.
0: That's where you can make $20, $25 an hour as a customer service rep. There's also flex jobs, and you might want to take a look at there, too. I mean, there are different places. We've got a whole list of reputable job placement sites over at commando.com. The worst thing you can do is, like, I want to make money in customer service.
1: Yeah, don't Google search that.
0: No, we don't want to. Well, you know, there's a place called OutSchool, and that's where you could actually design your own classes for whatever skill that you have.
1: And he could teach ventriloquy. How do you say that? How would you say it? Being a ventriloquist? There we go. I got it.
0: Say that again?
1: No.
0: Can you spell it?
1: Nope.
0: Not at all. Hey, listen, AI is changing the world, and there's no question it's making technology smarter, but it's also making it easier than ever for companies to learn more about you through your online activity. I'm talking about the websites that you visit, searches you run, and the apps that you use can reveal more about you than you realize. 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All right, I don't know if you heard about this, but Gemini and ChatGPT, they can now work to find you a house.
1: Okay.
0: They're actually integrated with Zillow.
1: Oh, cool.
0: So you can say, give me two bedrooms under $2,500 a month, plain English, you know, and then you can actually book a tour within just a few minutes. And so if you're sitting there looking for a house, just or an apartment, whatever it may be, just know that you don't have to go to Zillow anymore.
1: You can just use your chatbot.
0: Exactly. Setup takes just a minute, and we have the walkthrough and the exact prompt over at commando.com. 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
0: 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Hi there, Mary.
7: Hi. Hi, Kim. Thanks for having me.
0: You betcha. So what's going on?
7: Well, I'm looking for advice. I have an adult son who has been involved in a romance scam for almost 2 years now. And, you know, I've listened to your show and heard about the guys who call and recognize that they've been scammed and they get out of it. But I seem to have a son who is not interested in acknowledging that he is being scammed.
0: How much has he lost so far?
7: That I know of, probably about $250,000.
1: What?
0: Wow. And who does he think he's involved with?
7: He thinks he's involved with a female musician of a popular band in Mexico.
1: Okay.
0: And has he video chatted with her, or is this just going back and forth? Is she sending him videos like, I love you and I miss you, and has she needed the money for a tour, or is she sick, or what's the drill?
7: There have been all kinds of things that have happened. She feigns to be miserable with her life and what she's doing and just wants out of it. So there's been money to bring her to his house because money that she makes is not hers per se. It belongs to the band. There has been, at one point, she got him involved in Bitcoin.
1: Oh, geez.
7: There have been, you know, since I can't come to you, can you come on tour with me? Please give me money for all your airfare and your lodging. It's pretty much been one thing after another. And early on in all of this, I actually contacted the manager of the real band,
0: mm-hmm.
7: And told him what was going on. And he sent me a lovely email response that said, I'm sorry, your son is being scammed. And even despite showing him that,
0: he doesn't believe you.
7: No, he doesn't believe me. He, instead of listening to me, he went and contacted his scammer, who had, you know, the most perfectly logical explanation as to why the manager would write that, because she's in a contract and he doesn't want to let her out, and he's, you know, just a mean guy.
0: This has obviously hurt your relationship with your son.
7: Oh, yes, indeed it has. We go through periods where he's not talking to me at all, so I don't know what's going on. But I do hear from other people, which is the only way I know what's going on. And I just, at this point, I mean, he is an adult. It's not like I can tell him, you know, it's not like he's 10 and I can tell him what to do. But I'm wondering, you know, if he's not interested in ending this, are there any steps that I can take to protect him? Or, I don't know, sometimes I worry about needing to protect me and all of
0: right.
7: this.
0: Right, yeah. You know, it's really hard because you're caught in a very precarious position.
1: Right.
0: I mean, you know, he's gone as far as him being in love with this woman and giving, I mean, even if you were to say, like, do you video chat with her? Have you ever met her? You're questioning whether or not this is legit, and he may be embarrassed to say that it's not, because, and maybe he truly believes, maybe he's delusional because he believes it, right? I mean,
7: yeah, it's hard to say.
0: And so what you can do is, I don't know if you can get him to a therapist. I don't know what his mental state is, if he would believe that. AARP has a romance scam like helpline that maybe somebody there who's a bona fide counselor could talk to him about this and prove to him. If you want, I'll talk to him. I'll call him. I'm not going to call him on the show. I'll talk to him off the air.
7: I'll happily give you his phone number.
0: And yeah, I mean, if you think that'll help, I'm happy to do that.
7: Mm-hmm.
0: And just say, hey, you know, this is who I am. And, you know, I see this a lot. And here are five red flags. And let's talk it out. You know, let's spend some time and tell me, you know, show me what you have. Tell me what that makes you believe that she's going to leave the band that she's successful with in Mexico to come live with you here in the United States, or bring you on tour with her when she doesn't need you. Right?
7: Mm-hmm.
0: It's kind of harsh.
7: But true.
1: The real test is just have him say, okay, that's fine. You have this romance. Do me a favor, though. Let's try not give her any money
0: and see
1: for
0: if she stays
1: a period of time.
0: That's a good point.
1: Because the minute the money stops, the romance is going to stop.
0: And these are, you know, these romance scammers, these are master manipulators.
1: Absolutely.
0: I don't know if you've ever seen, Mary, that, you know, they are living in scam compounds and they have quotas. And they have to get a certain amount of money from Americans, or else they're going to be punished. They're going to have to do push-ups for 2 hours in the sun, you know, or their families may be hurt. Mary, why don't you give the AARP hotline, romance hotline? We'll send you that phone number or call. See if there's anything that they can offer. And again, if you want me to talk directly to your son, I'm happy to do that. So, Andrew, what was your major accomplishment when you were, say, 12 years old?
1: 12?
0: Yes.
1: Nothing. Not getting in trouble at school.
0: Was that it?
1: Yeah. Not getting grounded by my parents. That was a good week.
0: That was right on. So did you do anything like that was extraordinary in your life? Like, you know, I know when I was 12, I was probably like National Honor Society, mm-hmm. class president, all that other good stuff. Anything for you?
1: I set my alley on fire in my neighborhood.
0: I'm sorry, your what?
1: My alley.
0: Oh, you did? How'd you do that?
1: A kid and I were setting an old radio on fire, and we grabbed it by the cord and thought we put it out by dipping it in the pool. But that didn't put it out. So when we threw it in the garbage can, one big garbage can set on fire, then another big garbage can set on fire. Yeah, I did that.
0: Did you get in trouble?
1: I was an arsonist. No, I didn't get in trouble because the neighbor that was crushing cans by in the house behind us.
0: What a great neighborhood.
1: he saw us do it. And when the fire department asked, he's like, I didn't see anything.
0: I got nothing.
1: We were like, thank you.
0: Thank you. You want some more cans?
1: He was the greatest.
0: Okay, so we have Manna Jampala with us.
1: Okay.
0: Okay. She's 12 years old, and she is not setting cans on fire in the alley.
1: Missing out.
0: Not at all.
1: Missing out.
0: She has developed an AI receptionist. She's written it, and she's here joining us. Hi there, Manna.
2: Hi, Kim. Nice to be here.
0: So I understand that you went to coding camp when you were five. No, I'm just kidding. You went to, how old were you when you learned Python?
2: 9 years old.
0: Oh, so I was close. Okay.
2: Kind of.
1: Now, when you were nine, was this your parents pushing this on you, or is this something you actually had interest in and wanted to do?
2: It was a bit of a mix. Like, I wasn't too interested, but I was interested in technology itself. I found coding a little boring, but my parents still, like, took the time to, like, put me in Python class and camps and stuff. So I, like, grew my confidence and I started liking coding as well.
1: Okay.
0: And so then you noticed with your dad's business that a lot of the calls were going unanswered. Is that right?
2: Mm-hmm. Yeah, like, the team was small, so they would frequently miss calls and also miss revenue and clients.
0: And so you decided, hey, I can fix that.
2: Mm-hmm, yeah, and I built a basic version of the receptionist.
0: That you call Voxa?
2: Yep.
1: Why Voxa?
2: I don't know. Voxa is actually a Latin term for voice, and I thought it would be pretty suitable. What I didn't realize was that the domain was taken and there was like a bunch of other Voxas out there. But yeah, I got some. Yeah, that was like basically the origin story of the name. Yeah.
0: I mean, everybody knows that, Android. Oh, it's Latin.
1: I know, but this is for the audience. Of course, I knew what it meant. I was just, you know, you do that sometimes in radio.
0: Oh, I see.
1: I'm not that dumb.
0: Okay. So, so your dad's using it with success?
2: Yep. He's been using it for a few months now, and yeah, it's going great.
0: And so, what are your plans to take Voxa to the next level?
2: Yeah, so right now, after my recent press run with Business Insider and Times of India and stuff, I've gotten a bunch of pilots, so like basically clients on their free trial, and we have like four or five of those clients right now. So basically the next step, like the focus for me right now, is converting those clients into monthly paying subscribers, and then also getting more clients in like the next few weeks to set up pilots for them and convert them as well.
0: And so how is Voxa different than any other AI receptionist out there?
2: Mm-hmm. Yeah, so like most AI receptionists, like for example RingCentral, they sound like pretty robotic. And the reason why they sound robotic is their latency, because they run on like bigger infrastructure. It takes like more seconds for them to return with a response after you speak. But because I transferred to this infrastructure, this pipeline that I made myself, our latency is like super fast. So the AI returns like the answer to whatever you said faster. And the thing is, because we were like small, lean, it's just me for now, we have like a bunch, like we're super personalized, meaning that if a client comes, I'll like build them special things just for them because I have the time and kind of like the ability to do that because we're small right now. So that's another advantage for clients that join us early. And we also support way more languages than other competitors out there do.
0: Now, man, are you sure you're 12? Because you're like speaking like you're
1: definitely lying.
0: 25.
1: She's definitely lying.
2: I'm pretty sure I'm 12. That's what my birth certificate says.
1: She's worried about converting prospects into clients, and I couldn't even pull off a lemonade stand. You're making me feel you're not doing it. I'm just feeling inadequate right now. It has nothing to do with you.
0: Man, I think you're pretty amazing. I think you are. That's really something. I mean, I'm sitting there, I'm listening to you, and I'm talking to you, and I don't know if you're feeling the same way, Andrew, but I'm like, this is like the next Sam Altman. I'm
1: seriously. Just saying. Okay. Absolutely. Where did you get the voice from for your receptionist?
2: Yeah, so we use like this custom STT-NTTS, which means speech to text and text to speech, which is what the AI uses to understand and speak back. So we use this niche kind of thing called Sarvam for our Indian languages, and we use we outsource it like from Google and other providers as well, including OpenAI. So it depends on the client and what tone, what experience they want with the agent.
1: I knew I shouldn't ask that question because I wasn't going to understand the answer.
0: I'm looking at your face and you're like going like, whoa, there were like way too many acronyms in there. This is like, sometimes you have to like speak basic, like we have text and then it goes into voice.
1: Oh, I understand now.
0: There we go. So, Amanda, what do you say to people that want to just, what do you say to people that will tell you, just go outside and play?
2: Yeah, I get like quite a few people like that. And the thing is, lots of people think I'm missing out on my childhood, but that's not true. So I just tell them maybe that would be like a good thing for some other 12-year-old to do, but not for me. That's like not fun and like just like not for me, you know? I like hanging out with friends, playing soccer. I do normal things. I'm not like a robot. But this business, AI, building stuff, that is a passion of mine, and I like doing that, and like that's kind of up to me. So yeah.
0: Well, Amanda, thank you for thanks for telling us all about Voxa and making us all feel like we haven't done anything with our lives.
1: And if you have any other brilliant ideas, come to us before you go to, you know, the media and stuff. Maybe we can be investors.
0: Yeah, there's just, you know, we have this platform. We can just launch you right into.
1: I may not have the intelligence to understand what you're saying, but I have some money. I can help out.
0: Not a lot of money. No, I don't know if you've seen his shoes here, but
1: these are on clouds.
0: Like, let me tell you something, man. My father told me this a long time ago when I was about your age. And when I started dating, he said, you know what? You can always tell a man by his shoes.
1: Really?
0: Yeah.
1: Well, what does this say?
0: It says you're a schlub.
1: Oh, all right. Pretty accurate then. Your dad was right.
0: Hey, Manna, best of luck to you. Keep us posted, okay?
2: Mm-hmm. Yeah, of course. Thank you so much.
1: She's so amazing.
0: She really is. Isn't that just phenomenal that she's been able to do that?
1: Just impressive. I want to push my son now.
0: Your son? I'm pushing mine. Come on, you're twice her age. Let's go, kid. All right, still to come, we're going to talk about coach scammy texts that are spreading here on the Kim Komando Show. AI is changing the world, and there's no question it's making technology smarter. 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
0: 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All right, so here's the deal, is that scammers are now posing as school nurses, school principals, school headmasters, school coaches, and they are now texting you saying, like, you know, you need to pay for a new uniform.
1: Oh, gosh.
0: There's a new lunch fee, whatever it may be. So if you've got kids in school and you start getting these texts, don't respond automatically. You want to make sure that you actually reach out to the school directly. 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
27: List of demands from Iran for the U.S. I'm Ann Carrick, Fox News. Iran saying the Strait of Hormuz will not open until the U.S. corrects its behavior.
28: Iran's Supreme National Security Council is out with a list of demands they say the U.S. must comply with, or the Strait of Hormuz is not going to reopen. The council issued a statement saying the U.S. must never threaten Iran again and must permanently end the war. The council also said the U.S. must lift the naval blockade of Iranian ports and withdraw its military from the area. The U.S. has said a deal has to be made before ending the blockade. The council also said Iran must be completely compensated for war damage. The interim deal signed back in June says a plan on compensation would be a part of the final deal. Till NATO, Fox News.
27: No comment yet from the White House. Moscow launches a series of deadly overnight strikes in Kyiv. President Zelensky is urging allies to ramp up pressure on Vladimir Putin as U.S. senators pass sweeping sanctions on Moscow.
29: Four people were killed in that strike, including a child, as Russia unleashes another lethal set of strikes across the country. Several others were also injured. Now, President Vladimir Zelensky says two grandparents and their three-year-old grandson were killed after those drones destroyed their home just north of Kyiv. The child's parents, his brother, and a neighbor ran to help, but they were injured after a second strike. Meanwhile, Ukraine continues to target Russia's oil refineries, causing fuel shortages. Several injured there. President Zelensky is visiting Serbia right now, a country that has maintained friendly relations with Russia. Both countries discuss seeking EU membership and pledged closer economic ties.
27: Fox's Stephanie Bennett in London. Two crew members battling the Widemouth 2 fire in Utah were killed in Friday's helicopter crash. News of the deaths announced today. 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
4: 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Dr. Justin Imami has changed so many lives. Now it's your turn.

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1: Iran says the U.S. must get out. I'm Carmen Roberts, Fox News. That's just one of the demands a top Iranian official issued today before Tehran will reopen the Strait of Hormuz. The list of tough demands may derail talks.
2: Iran's Supreme National Security Council issued a statement saying the U.S. must never threaten Iran again and must permanently end the war. The council also said the U.S. must lift the naval blockade of Iranian ports and withdraw its military from the area. The U.S. has said a deal has to be made before ending the blockade. The council also said Iran must be completely compensated for war damage. The interim deal signed back in June says a plan on compensation would be a part of the final deal. Jill Nato, Fox News.
1: The Senate narrowly confirms Todd Blanche as Attorney General, taking a final vote just before dawn.
3: On this vote, the yeas are 50, the nays are 49.
4: His narrow confirmation comes after Senator Bill Cassidy backed him, and it was a key vote after Republicans Susan Collins and Lisa Murkowski sided with Democrats to oppose him.
1: Fox's Madeline Rivera. And before leaving for their August break, senators passed a short-term spending bill that funds the government through early December and would avert a government shutdown just before the midterms. The House approved a similar bill last month. Washington State's under dangerous weather conditions this weekend as firefighters battle more than a dozen wildfires. Commissioner of Public Lands Dave Up the Grove posted on X.
5: The National Weather Service has issued what they call a red flag warning. This means high winds and dry conditions that make the risk of fire starting and spreading even greater. So please don't be the spark that starts the next fire.
1: Three fires in the Spokane area have burned more than 10,000 acres and damaged or destroyed more than 900 structures. 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
6: An ultimatum. I'm Deborah Valentine, Fox News. As peace talks between the United States and Iran continue, Tehran has issued a new set of demands to U.S. negotiators. Iran claims U.S., quote, must correct its behavior.
7: All eyes are on the Middle East as both Iran and Oman signal they are very close to reaching a deal to manage the Strait of Hormuz. Tehran, though, insists the critical waterway will not fully open until the U.S. agrees to its list of highly unlikely demands. They include ending the war, withdrawing troops, financial compensation, and removing the U.S. naval blockade. The U.S. has not yet publicly responded. Meantime, Oman is condemning continued attacks on ships in the strait. All of this comes as the chairman of the Joint Chiefs is reportedly looking for an off-ramp from the war. General Dan Kane is warning options to escalate the conflict could backfire and that air power alone is unlikely to achieve the objectives. Dwindling U.S. stockpiles of key munitions are also a factor.
6: That's Fox's Anita Vogel reporting. Moscow launched deadly overnight strikes into Kyiv. Fox's Stephanie Bennett has more from London.
8: Four people were killed in that strike, including a child, as Russia unleashes another lethal set of strikes across the country. Several others were also injured. Now, President Vladimir Zelensky says two grandparents and their three-year-old grandson were killed after those drones destroyed their home just north of Kyiv. The child's parents, his brother, and a neighbor ran to help, but they were injured after a second strike. Meanwhile, Ukraine continues to target Russia's oil refineries, causing fuel shortages. Several injured there. President Zelensky is visiting Serbia right now, a country that has maintained friendly relations with Russia. Both countries discussed seeking EU membership and pledged closer economic ties.
6: Ukraine's president is urging allies to ramp up pressure on Vladimir Putin. 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
1: Thank you, recording artist, friend, and client, Colton Dixon, for producing that show intro, my friend. It is exciting to see your success. If you're not familiar with Colton Dixon's music, I'd encourage you to check him out. Colton Dixon actually has written the number one. He's reached the number one on the contemporary Christian music charts multiple times, the number one spot. You know, there's the Billboard charts for all different categories. There's Christian music, there's country music, there's rap, there's R&B, there's rock. He's hit the top of the charts on the Christian music multiple times, and he is working on another album right now, and it is an honor to work with the guy, to coach the guy, to serve the guy. And he's got a great voice, and I'll tell you this, the reason why he's done so well in music is he has God-given talent. Yes, Colton Dixon has God-given talent, but he stayed focused on that idea for decades.
2: Diligence.
1: So he's now really good at singing and really good at playing the piano and really good at playing all these instruments because he's focused on it.
2: Right.
1: And I'm sure at some point he's thought about new ideas and new things, and it's okay to have some new things. But the worst thing you could possibly do, Dr. Sibley, the worst thing you could possibly do is to have a new idea of the week and then to never get anything done. You move from one new idea to the next new idea, and you just chase idea after idea after idea. You go to seminar to seminar to seminar, getting new ideas, gathering new ideas, reading new books, gathering new ideas, and not ever getting anything done. Talk to me about the mindset that you'll begin to develop over time if you constantly try something new and stop. Try, stop, start, quit, start, quit. What will happen to you if you start and quit enough times there, Dr. Sibley?
3: It's like a cat chasing its tail.
2: Ooh,
3: you're just not going to go anywhere. You're just so scattered. You don't focus. That's what you have to have. Your own idea that works and focus.
1: Focus on that idea. Stay focused on that idea. Here's a deep thought here for you. Proverbs 14:23. I want to put this on the show notes. Here's a little knowledge bomb for you. Proverbs 14:23. Man, you've been hammering us with Proverbs today, buddy. Well, Proverbs turns out it's a good book. Proverbs 14:23 reads, "All hard work brings a profit, Steve, but mere talk leads only to poverty." It says Steve. Steve seems like a newer name. Why wouldn't it say Jebediah? "All hard work, Jebediah, brings a profit, but mere talk leads only to poverty." What? All hard work, sir, brings a profit, but mere talk leads only to poverty. And I think that people feel like they're somehow getting ahead by running around with new ideas. Now, Steve, you manage a mortgage company, and I am sure at Total Ending Concepts, you have never had a problem in your history there with any employees who just want to introduce new ideas every week to compensate for the fact that they're not doing anything.
4: Every single day we have to talk about, well, we think we ought to change this. And we talked about it in our coaches meeting on Thursday with the call center. Do you remember that?
1: Yes.
4: And I said we were making some changes to the script. And I said, okay, I like these and I'm fine with them, but I want to make sure that we're focused on the fact that I don't want to continue to make changes because this actually is working. So let's make a couple tweaks and make it better, but do not come back here next week with more and more changes on how you think the script is going to get better. You want to change it.
1: You have to do what you can do, measure the results, and make changes if you need to, but you've got to do the action.
4: Right.
1: I think that's a big problem that people have is people, they get an idea, and they're so excited about the idea. They go on social media, they find a new idea, they find an idea for a new marketing strategy, a new marketing move. Chuck, a lot of people are looking for a new move.
2: Oh, it's a new move.
1: I'm looking for
2: it's
1: a new
2: exciting.
1: Move.
2: It's the new move. It's the move of the day.
1: I know that, in order to get to the top of Google, I would need to get myself the most objective reviews. I need to write the most content. And what I need to do is I need to get the most reviews and I need to get the most content. And I know that that's what I need to do is get the most reviews and the most content.

0: But what I was thinking about is a new idea.
1: This blog I was reading.
0: I was reading this blog. And this
2: I was
0: blog,
2: automate
0: the blog
2: my
0: was telling me if I would create like a more of a click funnel, kind of a virality to it. Because, I mean, it's insanity is like, well, you're doing the same thing every day.
1: I don't want to be
0: expecting
1: insane.
0: A different result. And I'm like, you know, I know I need like 400 pages of content to be top in my area of Google. But what I do is I wrote like two articles. I did two articles. I moved on because I was like, really? Am I going to spend like 400 hours writing articles? Why wouldn't I try a new idea?
1: Clay, I'm like a bird. You can't put me in a cage, okay, with these restrictions.
0: I know I'm trying to lose the weight, and I know to lose the weight, I got to avoid the wheat. I got to avoid the sweets.
2: But
0: what I
2: like
0: got to do
2: wheat.
0: Is I got to avoid the alcohol. But what I'm doing is I'm trying to drink in my way into a motivational state.
1: Skittles and vodka for me, baby.
0: That's what I do.
2: I pour my Skittles into my wheat and my beer.
0: I know that like when my wife, you know, she says to me, she says, you got to like, you know, talk to the kids if they're going to, you know you. And I'm like, I know, but I'd rather like get another book on marriage, you know? And I get the first chapter. That's always the best part of every book. So every book I have, I've always read the first chapter. I love the covers. To me, I learned through the covers of the book. Listen to this. I actually listened to audio where Ty Lopez was explaining that he reads a book a day, and you don't really need to read the book. You just need to get the cliff notes of it, and that's what he classifies as reading a book.
1: Typical somebody who's not interested in the details, right?
0: Right.
1: That's where the money's made is in the details, consistency and details.
0: Consistency and those details. I'm telling you, that's how you become successful. Not having a new idea every day. You know, for Dr. Robert Zellner, I mean, he's grown his optometry clinic by running radio ads every single week. He's running ads. Running ads.
2: But he changes it.
0: And what's the no-brainer deal he offers, Steve?
2: Well, he changed
0: what's
2: it
0: What's the no-brainer, Steve?
2: I think he changed it back in 1997.
0: What was the no-brainer?
2: It's two pair of glasses and an eye exam for $99.
0: And he kept that forever. And then eventually he said, you know what? With inflation, I'm going to change it to one pair of stylish glasses and an exam for $99.
2: Yep.
0: And that's just, Chuck, every single day, Dr. Zellner does $99 for one pair of stylish glasses and an exam, and he just pounds the radio.
1: That's right. And check this out. I'll give you a real example of this.
0: Oh, yes.
1: Since I've been doing the show consistently with you guys for, you know, 8-10 months, whatever long it's been, I run into people. What are you doing these days, man? Well, I'm actually on a radio show. It's kind of cool. Well, who are you doing that with? And I tell them about you, and then I say, you know the eye doctor in town, Dr. Zellner? I've never met a person that says, no, I've never heard of him.
0: Because he just pounds the airwaves.
1: Every week, every day for 25 plus years. So literally, everybody knows who he is.
0: But everybody wants to like pound the airwaves for like a month and see if it works.
1: Yeah, let's do 2 weeks.
0: Let's do 2 weeks.
1: 2 weeks of the radio.
0: I'm going to go to the gym. Like, I'm going to go. I realize I'm like 40 pounds overweight. You know, so I'm going to go to the gym. And I'm going to go for 2 times because I'm going to just see if it works. You know what I'm saying? Dr. Sibley, I want to go get 2 adjustments and see if it works. Dr. Sibley, talk about consistency, whether it's adjusting somebody's spine or it is working out or it is growing your business. Talk to me about consistency. Why is it so important not to have a new idea every week?
3: You got to have consistency. That is the mother of invention. That is the mother of success. So, go with that.
0: It's
1: Put
0: the
1: that on
0: mother.
1: The notes.
0: It's the consistency. It's so simple. It's so simple. It's so simple. So simple.
1: It gives birth to success.
2: Birthing.
0: That's deep stuff there. But I think that this show hopefully is freeing for somebody out there. But we're going to go back to where we started, the circle. Every day, wake up an hour before you see anybody else. Every day. Then think about your life. Think about your goals for your faith, your family, your finances, your fitness, your friendship, and your fun. Then make that to-do list and schedule, put it on your calendar, all the things you're going to get done today, and then go do it. Dr. Sibley, what are you going to do after today's show? Where are you going?
3: I am going to Grand Lake.
1: Woo!
0: And it's
1: Woo!
0: And you're not just you've already thought about this.
3: Oh, I've already thought about it.
0: And you're already dressed to go.
3: That is correct. I'm meeting a person up there that's going to do some work for me.
0: So, but you've already planned your day.
3: Correct.
0: What time did we start recording today? Well, we recorded at the same time. We put in the schedule. It's what we do. We're here. Man, Chuck, the show notes. We had show notes today.
1: Ready to go?
0: How did we do that?
1: Everything
0: we,
1: worked. We're prepared.
2: They just appeared.
0: We transcribe every show. Chef, why do we transcribe every show?
1: Well, like we were talking earlier, it's because it's awesome content for people that they can read on the show notes. And Google wants you to have more content than any person out there.
0: Do you realize we're very close to being top in Google for the word business conferences?
1: I do.
0: After like a 5-year grind?
1: I do.
0: Because of the consistency. It's a 10-year goal that Dr. Zellner and I committed to. And if you want to grow your business, if you want to become successful, if you want to get time freedom and financial freedom, go to ThriveTimeShow.com. 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
4: Citizens of Tulsa, fear not traffic jams nor thunderstorms, for I am 96.5 Man.
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0: All right, Thrive Nation, we have got an action-packed segment here for you. We're talking today about the big abyss that separates you from doing what you know you need to do. So I am going to pick on myself here first so that everybody can kind of see how not to do it, okay? When I first started DJ Connection, I knew that if I made 100 outbound calls when I started DJConnection.com, that I would book two appointments typically. And if I booked two appointments, I would typically get one deal. So Steve, what I would do, Steve Currington with Total Ending Concepts, Steve, this is what I would do. I would make about three calls.
1: Right.
0: And then I would go to the bathroom.
1: Right.
0: Right. So we get three calls out. I mean, Dr. Sibley, I would do like three consecutive calls. I mean, one, two. Now I'd come back from the bathroom, wash my hands really thoroughly though. I mean, really, I'm talking good. Like
2: the fingernails,
0: really like I'm a doctor. Okay.
1: Like now you're about to go into surgery.
0: Right. Now I sit down and I'm in my condo. I remember, I mean, it was just like it was yesterday. And I remember what it was like to be a loser. It was just unbelievable. So then I pick up the phone and I make like a call. And then it goes to voicemail, and I'm going, God, I need to work on my logo. You know, my logo's the issue.
1: Right.
0: So I'm not kidding. So I'd go back to that logo. I'd work on that logo and bevel that logo. And then like a bird or something would like fly by the window, and it hit the window. And I'm like, the freaking bird. I can't work under these conditions. That bird. Freaking bird.
2: Jeez.
0: So then my wife would come home after working at Office Depot. Now, she had to walk to work. We had one car. Profusely sweating after working the entire day at Office Depot because she walked home and she'd say, so did you close anything? And I'm like, got a lot of lines in the water.
2: Hot leads.
0: A lot of hot leads. Got a lot of stuff I'm working on.
1: Talk to a guy.
0: Got a lot of stuff. I'm right on the edge.
2: Precipice.
0: Right on the verge.
2: Yeah.
0: And she would say, oh, okay. Well, eventually she came home one day. She said, hey, babe, I'm going to head off to go work out and then I'll come back or something. And she like forgot something. So she comes back in and she walks in on me doing nothing. She's like, what are you doing? I thought you were making calls. I'm like,
2: Between calls.
0: I was making, what, Lorraine?
2: I'm wrapping presents. Go away.
0: And she was like, I have stood behind you for at least a half hour and I've watched you do nothing. And I was just curious if that's what you're doing all the time, because it seems illogical to me if you don't do anything that anything could happen. If you do nothing, it's unlikely that something is going to happen.
2: You're mentally punching yourself in the face.
0: Right.
2: Doing nothing.
0: So Napoleon Hill, I got this book called Outwitting the Devil.
1: I love that book.
0: That book helped me a lot. Get the book, open the book and
1: read the book.
0: He says, what I'm doing, Clay, is Clay, you're drifting. I said, what, Napoleon Hill, are you talking to me?
2: Straight to me?
0: It's weird how I'm reading the book and I feel like he's writing the book about me.
2: Yeah. Oh, and that's how you know it's a good message.
0: He's talking about the habit of drifting. And he says, the majority of people begin to drift as soon as they meet with opposition. And not one out of 10,000 people keep trying after they fail two or three times. And I'm going, that's me. But Napoleon Hill studied people and realized most people will quit the first time they run into adversity. So I'm going to start with you, Steve Currington, with Total Ending Concepts, the mortgage wizard of Tulsa, Oklahoma, Colorado Springs, Missouri, various other places. And then I want to go to Dr. Sibley. Then I want to go to Eric Chupp. The same idea. Drifting. Steve, how do you fight drifting? How do you make cold calls? How do you get it done? How have you built Total Ending Concepts when so many people get their mortgage license, get their mortgage banker's license, and then they never get deals done? They just never actually get any traction.
1: Well, we put a lot of systems in place to prevent, even if someone does drift. We had a drifter about a week ago.
0: Oh.
1: That was drifting for about 2 weeks, and now they don't work there anymore. So
2: they just drifted away?
1: No, because we just have a lot of metrics where we measure stuff. We hold people accountable. So we know how many calls they make a day. We know how many calls they're supposed to make a day. They have a daily goal on calls, appointments, live transfers. All of that stuff's in there, so we know what they need to do.
2: Are you saying that you keep people from drifting and have discipline by having a scoreboard?
1: Yeah.
2: That
1: yeah,
2: you can reference? That's a scoreboard.
1: Yeah, exactly. Yeah, and if you haven't listened to that book, Napoleon Hill's Outwitting the Devil.
0: Put it on the show notes, Chip. Outwitting the Devil by Napoleon Hill.
1: If you get the audio version, when it's like a conversation with the devil, so it's actually kind of powerful because it'll flip over to the devil talking.
2: Like,
1: and
2: oh
1: it's like a deep cryptic voice.
0: Just so you a little context before I get Dr. Sibley's take on this. Napoleon Hill believes that the devil is here to kill and destroy. And the devil wants you to not be successful. The devil wants you to not be successful. He believes that God wants you to be successful. So he believes whenever you decide not to do something that you know you need to do and you begin drifting, that is the devil's way of tricking you, of manipulating you, and getting you to become a pathetic loser who ends up living in a van down by the river. So, Dr. Sibley, talk to me. How do you fight the habit of drifting? How have you been able to do that as a chiropractor in Tulsa successfully for the last 20-something years?
3: Well, you have to have a mindset. And mine is faith, confidence, and belief in my products, service, and ideas.
0: So you have a mindset that says, I'm just going to knock it out. I'm just going to do it.
3: That's right. There's no excuses.
0: Chup, I want to just hammer this home here. How have you learned to fight the habit of procrastination? And has it ever been a struggle for you procrastinating?
2: Oh, if my father was here to talk to you. That was his biggest issue with me growing up was, hey, I'll get to it. Yeah, no worries. I'll put it on there. I'll get to it. And growing up and turning a little older and getting a little more wise, I realized we talked about this earlier today. We're recording a podcast. Like something always comes up. Something always happens.
0: Something always comes up.
2: And it always puts off what you were going to do. And so that thing just pushes farther and farther and farther away. So that's what helped me really stop doing the old procrastination game, was realizing that some crap is going to break. Somebody's going to have an emergency. There's going to be a burning fire that's going to stop me from doing what I was going to do. So I might as well touch it once and get it done right now.
0: I want to get Marshall Morris on your mic there for a second.
2: Get over here, Marshall.
0: Marshall Morris is very good.
2: I'm only 6 feet tall.
0: Marshall Morris is very good at this. And he and I have the same psychological problem that we share, and we share the same exact psychological problem, and it really freaks people out, but it's really good for business. And so I want to get Marshall's take on this. Marshall, make sure you watch out for that lamp there, my friend. So this is what you do, Marshall. This is what's crazy. If you ask me, you say, Clay, what do I need to do? We've known each other, worked together for 9 years, okay? So Marshall will say, what do I need to do? And I'll tell Marshall what to do. And with no emotion, very much a Tim Duncan-esque mindset, this stoic look in your eye, this quiet resolve, you'll just go, okay. And then you'll go do it.
1: Weird.
4: The big fundamental.
0: You actually will say, okay, what do you want me to do? And then I'll say, do this. And you'll say, okay. And then you do it. But when you've had to manage people and you say, go do it, they won't do it.
4: This is what blows my mind. This is
0: go for it.
4: And so the big thing is to understand that even though you don't have to be micromanaged, and even though you don't have to be told multiple times, and even though you tell somebody to, or somebody tells you to do something and you just do it, that doesn't mean everybody else is that way.
0: Yes.
4: And that broke my brain, and it was so hard for me to wrap my mind around that.
0: Stay tuned to the Thrive Time Show.
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6: List of demands from Iran for the U.S. I'm Ann Carrick, Fox News. Iran saying the Strait of Hormuz will not open until the U.S. corrects its behavior.
7: Iran's Supreme National Security Council is out with a list of demands they say the U.S. must comply with, or the Strait of Hormuz is not going to reopen. The council issued a statement saying the U.S. must never threaten Iran again and must permanently end the war. The council also said the U.S. must lift the naval blockade of Iranian ports and withdraw its military from the area. The U.S. has said a deal has to be made before ending the blockade. The council also said Iran must be completely compensated for war damage. The interim deal signed back in June says a plan on compensation would be a part of the final deal. Till NATO, Fox News.
6: No comment yet from the White House. Moscow launches a series of deadly overnight strikes in Kyiv. President Zelensky is urging allies to ramp up pressure on Vladimir Putin as U.S. senators pass sweeping sanctions on Moscow.
8: Four people were killed in that strike, including a child, as Russia unleashes another lethal set of strikes across the country. Several others were also injured. Now, President Vladimir Zelensky says two grandparents and their three-year-old grandson were killed after those drones destroyed their home just north of Kyiv. The child's parents, his brother, and a neighbor ran to help, but they were injured after a second strike. Meanwhile, Ukraine continues to target Russia's oil refineries, causing fuel shortages. Several injured there. President Zelensky is visiting Serbia right now, a country that has maintained friendly relations with Russia. Both countries discuss seeking EU membership and pledged closer economic ties.
6: Fox's Stephanie Bennett in London. Two crew members battling the Widemouth 2 fire in Utah were killed in Friday's helicopter crash. News of the deaths announced today. 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

0: All right, Thrive Nation, welcome back to the Thrive Time Show on your radio. Today we're talking about bridging this massive abyss that's separating what you know to do from getting it done. That's keeping you from traveling across the bridge of, here's the idea, and I want to go across the bridge of discipline to the actual achievement of what I set myself out to do. I want to go from just wanting to be successful to actually becoming successful. And I believe that the problem, the big river that's separating the idea from the execution of the idea, that's the thing that's keeping you from doing this, is you have a broken bridge. The bridge should be very solid. It should work. It should be held together. It should be safe. It should be called the discipline bridge. And if you're disciplined, you can go from the ideas to the execution of the ideas very quickly. But if you're not disciplined, you can't get anything done. You just, and you spend your whole idea and you spend your whole life in the idea phase. You spend all your time coming up with ideas, but you never get anything done. And so I'm going to tap into Dr. Sibley's wisdom on this, and I've got some fairly deep questions for Dr. Sibley, and here's the first one for you. Proverbs 31:8 from the Bible. Proverbs 31:8 from the Bible reads, "Speak up for those who cannot speak for themselves, for the rights of all who are destitute." All right, so it says, "Speak up for those who cannot speak for themselves, for the rights of all who are destitute." But then Proverbs 10:4, which is also in the Bible, right? It says, "Lazy hands make for poverty, but diligent hands bring wealth." So there's an entrepreneur out there called, we'll call him Clay Clark. That's me. I've never had a hard time at all with just locking in and doing what needs to be done. So if it was like in high school, I'm working out, I commit to a regimen and I just do it. And I didn't have any pushback and I would just get really in great shape real fast. I just do it. Cold calling. That was the first time where I was like, gosh, I know what to do, but I don't do it. And I noticed that when I was weightlifting, I had like a partner with me, you know, someone to push me, someone to coach me, someone to hold me accountable. On the baseball team, I had someone pushing me, the soccer or the basketball team, the football team, people were holding me accountable. I had that someone to kind of push me, to guide me, to hold me accountable, you know. But then when I started my own business, I'm self-employed, so I'm all by myself.
1: Oh.
0: And that's when I struggled to have the discipline when I first started. And as a result of that, I had poverty. You know, because I wasn't doing my job. So then once I figured out over time, like, gosh, if I don't do anything, nothing good's going to happen. Then I became more of a disciplined person. Things began to take off. It's all good. So then when I started managing people, people would refuse to do their job. And I wanted to do it in the right way. So I look at the Bible and it says, you got to speak up for those who cannot speak for themselves and for the rights of all who are destitute. So I'm thinking, well, if somebody's doing a poor job at their job, maybe I should have more compassion and like care and try to figure out why they're not doing the job. I mean, maybe they're not motivated. Maybe I'm doing a poor job motivating these people. That's the problem. I'm doing a poor job. And I got stuck there for a long time. I probably spent 2 or 3 years in that spot where I kept feeling like I was doing something wrong as a result of my people. I was causing my people to not do their job. Even though they knew what to do and they weren't doing it, I was somehow the problem. Can you help somebody out there that's in that phase right now where they're kind of, they've built a company, they got maybe three or four employees, maybe even 10 employees, and the employees know what to do, but they're just refusing to do it. And the owner feels like they're doing something wrong that's causing people to not do their job. Help somebody out there. Help an entrepreneur out there.
2: Poverty is a great motivator. And
0: this is so weird.
2: People in your business that are not on board with you, not singing the same song you sing, are weights on your legs, and you're going to sink. So motivating people is a full-time job.
0: Jason, you manage Elephant in the Room. And a typical store, how many people are working with you on a typical day?
3: 8 to 9.
0: Okay. Now, I don't want you to, I know everyone you manage now is awesome, but think back because I know one thing about Jason is all the people at Elephant in the Room are awesome. So whenever I ask you for examples, we're referring to your friend's business that he runs, because you've never managed people that refuse to do their job. But hypothetically, and the other job that your friend works at where he manages people, what are the hardest aspects of getting people to do what they're supposed to do when they clearly know they need to, replace the paraffin hand wax, or they need to fold the towels, cook the burgers, when they need to show up on time for cutting the hair, when they're supposed to flip the burgers, when they're supposed to lock the door before they leave, when they are cooking the fries, when they're supposed to take out the trash before they leave and they're not supposed to leave their shift early at Elephant in the Room, at the burger joint where they're supposed to do their job. What's the hardest part of getting people to do what they need to do when they already clearly know what they need to do?
3: Well, that's the hardest part, is trying to get them to understand that it's the task and that it's simple to do. It's like wanting to have a marshal on your team where you can go to marshal and say, hey, get this done. And he says, okay. And then he does it. You know, it's like you said, it's a full-time job trying to motivate somebody, but you have to just keep doing it. And that's one of the things that I learned, is if I'm not diligent in motivating, or if I'm not being an example of what I want to get done, then it's not going to get done.
0: I've managed thousands of people over the last 21 years. And I can tell you, here are the three excuses that humanity has. And I'd like for Dr. Sibley to break down the first one, Chup, the second one, and Jason, I'll have you break down the third one. Okay. So here's excuse number one. I forgot. Dr. Sibley, that's a number one excuse. It's very universal. People love to use that one. I say, Clay, you're supposed to fold the towels. I say, okay. I choose not to do it. Then I say, I forgot. And I'm hoping that you will not follow up again. I'm hoping that I just won't do it passively aggressively. And then when you hold me accountable, I say, I forgot. Dr. Sibley, how do you deal with people that say, I forgot?
2: Well, people that say, I forgot, don't take their job seriously. Because you shouldn't forget. If you're on board, you can't forget, because people, we're dealing in my practice with people's lives. So you have to be on task 24/7. And that in itself will motivate people.
0: So you have to write down, the person has to write down what they're supposed to do. You have to tell your teammates, hey, teaching moment, write down what you're supposed to do. The pen is for remembering. Don't try to remember in your head. But then beyond that, if somebody keeps saying that they forgot, you're going to have to fire them. Because that's not acceptable. And it seems like an acceptable excuse, but it will not ever change. If they say that, that's their excuse, they will consistently use that over and over, because it feels like it feels like a good excuse. Now, Chip, the second excuse that people use for not getting things done. And I'm asking you, Mr. Listener, Mrs. Listener, are you using this excuse on yourself?
1: Is this you? Is this me?
0: Are you saying, I forgot? I forgot to pick up the kids from school.
1: Oh, no.
0: I forgot to pay the... No, I have met adult men who do this consistently.
1: Yes.
0: I forgot to pay the bills. I forgot to go to work on time. I forgot to go to sleep on time. I forgot everything. So, next excuse, though, is there was a miscommunication, Chip.
1: Oh, yeah.
0: Chip, there was a miscommunication. I thought you wanted me to work next Friday. When you said work this Friday, I thought you meant next Friday. And I guess a little slip there. Yeah. I forgot.
4: This is the one that when it's disingenuous really gets to me, because they're trying to do the old switcheroo.
0: The switcheroo.
4: They're trying to put the onus back on you.
0: Oh.
4: By basically saying you didn't do a good enough job telling me what I needed to do, Mr. Manager, Mr. Boss, Mr. Owner. Therefore, I misunderstood and did the wrong thing.
0: You did not provide enough detail for the task.
4: Right. You did not. You. This is your fault, not mine. I would have loved to get
0: it. And let's say how you should handle it. If somebody asked me to get something done and I didn't know what was expected, I would ask, I don't understand this. What is expected? And then I would go do it. And if I started doing it and I couldn't do it because I didn't understand it, I would then ask previous to the deadline. That's why it's called a deadline. You should be dead if you don't get it done on time.
4: If you are the one assigning these tasks, here's how you can head this off. You've got to do the four W's.
0: Oh, talk about it.
4: You've got to assign who the person needs to, who is responsible for this task.
0: Who, this is how you delegate.
4: Clay, this is for you. I need you to get this done.
0: Who's supposed to do it?
4: When. When is when it's due, when we need it done. Where is where they need to be to get the job done, right? I mean, you'd be at the main office, at the branch. Where do I need to be to get it done? And then what do I need with me? Do I need passwords? Do I need a list of phone numbers? What do I need to get the job done? And if you provide the employee or the team member with those items, there is no excuse. They have, there is no miscommunication. They've got everything they need to get
0: and
4: it done.
0: And after you get those four W's, you got to follow up. Dr.
4: Right.
0: Sibley, why do you have to follow up over and over? Follow up, follow up. Why do you have to follow up?
2: People forget. Just like you said, you got to keep the motivated.
0: It never gets better. It'll never stop. And then when you hire better, better, and better, and better people, you'll find that the better people love to be followed up with because they've already got the work done. Stay tuned. It's the Thrive Talk Show.
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0: Boom, boom, boom, and welcome back to the Thrive Time Show on your radio. And in Tulsa, I'm gonna make a prophetic statement that's probably gonna make a lot of you feel very uncomfortable. I think many of you are looking great right now. I mean, Z, I don't know if you can see what I'm seeing, but from what I can see right now on this live radio show, Tulsa's looking good. I mean, many people are looking exceptional.
19: Fantastic. I mean, the river has water in it.
0: Oh, wow.
19: I mean, that's just a great start right there.
0: Now, if you're listening to the show right now from Oklahoma Joe's, I encourage you to just reach on over and hug somebody. I mean, give them that professional HR approved
19: or a high five, or maybe a fist bump. A fist bump is a little less. I think fist bump is probably the least intrusive.
0: A full frontal hug will get you in trouble, but a side hug, now that's very professional. Reach out to someone, give
19: or like
0: a man,
19: like a man, where you shake their hand and you give them like a bat pack.
0: Absolutely, do whatever. I want you right now to find somebody in your near, someone who's very near you, someone who's very close to you, and just give them a hug and tell them how tremendous they're looking. Because I just have a feeling that you are looking tremendous today.
19: Yeah, and make sure you don't do it with a mouthful of the burn to end, because then it'll come across like this.
0: When you told
19: and then it's like they don't understand, and then the moment's lost, and it's not
0: when
19: good.
0: You told me the other day, you said, Clay, reach out and hug somebody. I said, sure. You didn't tell me I needed to wipe the barbecue sauce off my hands, and I'm just hugging people at Oklahoma Joe's, and you didn't tell me that I had to wipe my hands off first.
19: Well, you know, you're right. I didn't, and it's a valuable lesson I learned, and I had to buy, I think, 3 new shirts, but it was... You know, I mean, what's the cost of 3 shirts?
0: Well, I'll tell you. And that's kind of a disclaimer, okay? A disclaimer. So, you know, and today's show is going to need a little bit of a disclaimer, because we're talking about this F6 life, how to design the F6 life. And it's designing the life you want or accepting mediocrity. Now, here's the disclaimer. Somebody is definitely going to get offended about every 5 minutes of today's show, because it's going to cause you to really think about what you want and what you don't want. And the chances are, even in the box that rocks today, Marshall might disagree, Ryan might disagree, I might disagree with both of you. We don't know what's going to happen, but here's the deal. This is a no BS zone, and we all have to be real about these areas. Is that cool? Does that sound fine?
19: I mean, yes, absolutely. If you don't look a real hard look in the mirror at where you are in life, where you want to be in life, and that's what we're all about. We're all about giving you practical steps vis-a-vis through building a business to get to where you want to be, not where you are. But you've got to also first say to yourself, where am I today?
0: So what you're going to do today is I want you to go ahead and get out a sheet of paper and write down the F6. Write down all 6 of the Fs, okay? So faith, write that down. Family, write that down. Finances, write that down. There's a lot of writing on this show.
19: A lot of writing.
0: Faith, family, finances, fitness, write that down. Friendships, write that down. And fun, write that down. One more time here. If you're using an Etch-a-Sketch, I know it can be hard. Just don't shake it, because you're going to lose the progress you made. So
19: yeah,
0: faith, family, finances, fitness, friendships, and fun. You want to write down your goals for those areas. And then you want to think about, well, how much money does it cost for me to be able to pursue those goals? So write down your 1-year goal for those F6 areas of your life, and then ask yourself, how much does it cost for you to achieve those goals? Because the point of starting a business is so that you can achieve time freedom and financial freedom to pursue the F6 life. So I'm going to start with me here, faith. So I'm going to go with faith for 5,000 points, Z, in our attempt to offend everyone who's listening at least once today. Here we go. So faith. Faith goals. For me, and you might listen today and say, I totally disagree with you, and that's okay.
19: I totally, totally disagree with you.
0: So here's
19: I just thought I'd say that before you got going.
0: Well, there's a verse from the Bible. I know it's a controversial book. I know I just lost half the listeners, but this is what it says. It says, For God so loved the world that he gave his one and only son, that whoever believes in him shall not perish but have eternal life. So for me, my faith goals are basically to make sure that my kids get to church and that I try to only go one day a week. For me personally, I cannot go more than that. Once I go more than that, I start to go crazy. I don't want to do home fellowship. I do not want to do other volunteering at the church. I just want to go one day a week. And see, that's for me, that's my faith goal for the year, is just go once a week and then do not go near the place again.
19: Well, there you go. I mean, but you have a goal and you set it and you have your reasons why, and then you do it. And that's what, you know, that's what it's all about. And then scheduling it, picking out where you want to do this, because you say church, and then, you know, there's, I mean, hundreds of choices in Tulsa. I mean, Tulsa is,
0: church heavy. And this is where you have to be purposeful, though, because once you say you want to go once a week, maybe you're listening right now and you say, I want to go a lot. What happens is, this is what I've found. At every church I've gone to, the mega churches in Tulsa, Marshall, has this happened to you? They say,
3: yep,
0: I want you to stand up and turn around and greet six people next to you, or say hi to five people. Has that ever happened to you?
18: It's happened to me.
0: Okay. Ryan, has this ever happened to you at a church service?
4: Oh, absolutely.
0: So then you turn around and the person next to you, they're a good person, they say, we should get together for lunch. And I've determined that I have some really, really good friends in my life that I want to invest more time into their lives. And I realized that I started saying this passive aggressive statement, like, yeah, we should get together. Right? And then each week I would see them like, hey, you never called.
19: Oh.
0: And I'm like, oh, I was supposed to call. I thought you were calling me.
19: I thought you were calling me.
0: And that gives me two weeks.
19: Yeah.
0: Now, in the third week,
19: it gets awkward.
0: They're like, hi, my name's Brian. And you're like, oh, Brian, like, yeah, we met 3 weeks ago. I thought you were going to call me. And you have to let them know, like, you know, well, I have a radio show and multiple businesses and five kids. And I've already signed up for these commitments. And I really have no time ever to meet ever.
19: A rando and just hang out.
0: And they go, well, our section, though, we're doing a barbecue. Do you want to meet Marshall? Has this ever happened to you?
18: Yeah, yeah. You always say, hey, I'm going to circle back with you. I'm going to circle back with you.
0: And
18: that's
0: the
18: phrase.
0: And because I'm a doer, I have found myself, before I set these guardrails, see, I got pulled into every kind of church activity there was. Wednesday night, Sunday morning, picking up other kids during the week. It became like my second full-time job that I don't remember signing up for.
19: Well, there's a great book out by Danny Silk. It's called Keep Your Love On. And in the book, he talks about being a powerful person and not using all this passive aggressive, not using all this, language where, you know, it's somebody else's fault. I mean, gosh, I'm not in control of my life. I'd like to do lunch with you, Brian, but I just, you know,
0: I'd love to.
19: Be a powerful person and say what you want to say. Say, hey, Brian, it's nice to meet you, and I'm glad we go to church together, but I am not going to be doing lunch with you. I'm not going to be doing it. So, you know, it's okay. You're a great guy. And
0: that was the Thrive Time Show.

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8: Iran says the U.S. must get out. I'm Carmen Roberts, Fox News. That's just one of the demands a top Iranian official issued today before Tehran will reopen the Strait of Hormuz. The list of tough demands may derail talks.
9: Iran's Supreme National Security Council issued a statement saying the U.S. must never threaten Iran again and must permanently end the war. The council also said the U.S. must lift the naval blockade of Iranian ports and withdraw its military from the area. The U.S. has said a deal has to be made before ending the blockade. The council also said Iran must be completely compensated for war damage. The interim deal signed back in June says a plan on compensation would be a part of the final deal. Till NATO, Fox News.
8: The Senate narrowly confirms Todd Blanche as Attorney General, taking a final vote just before dawn.
10: On this vote, the yeas are 50, the nays are 49.
11: His narrow confirmation comes after Senator Bill Cassidy backed him, and it was a key vote after Republicans Susan Collins and Lisa Murkowski sided with Democrats to oppose him.
8: Fox's Madeline Rivera. And before leaving for their August break, senators passed a short-term spending bill that funds the government through early December and would avert a government shutdown just before the midterms. The House approved a similar bill last month. Washington State's under dangerous weather conditions this weekend as firefighters battle more than a dozen wildfires. Commissioner of Public Lands Dave Up the Grove posted on X.
12: The National Weather Service has issued what they call a red flag warning. This means high winds and dry conditions that make the risk of fire starting and spreading even greater. So please don't be the spark that starts the next fire.
8: Three fires in the Spokane area have burned more than 10,000 acres and damaged or destroyed more than 900 structures. 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
1: Christine is filling in from the Guy Benson show for about another half hour. Then you've got to go do your normal job. But we've had, it's been a really fun, I would say, first hour.
2: You can't handle the truth.
1: All right. Well, I thought it was fun, but no, I think it's going great.
3: It's been something.
1: Okay. Well, we're going to, as we continue to educate young Emerson, because that's the point. Today is your send off and we are going to miss you. Like, legitimately. Did that sound sincere? I've been rehearsing that for an hour and a half.
4: Yeah, kind of.
1: I've been working on that elephant index card for about an hour and a half.
4: I appreciate it.
1: I'm you the best. You know, one of the things you're going to have to look out for in the real world, and it's things they don't teach you in college textbooks, is you start to develop instincts. And I know you have some, but the point is they'll get sharper with age because you encounter people, you know, who have all kinds of motivations. Some people are just sociopaths. Okay. I want to play you a Bernie Sanders clip as part of a larger discussion we're going to have in this hour. Okay. Bernie Sanders from the great state of Vermont. If you're listening on WVMT, I love Vermont's a great place. Although I did get stopped there for driving without a Subaru. The guy wrote me a ticket. He's like, no good. He's like, your coexist bumper sticker's expired. Step out of the car, please. But here is Bernie. And I just want you to hear this. Okay. He's talking about the fact that a lot of Democrats over the course of time, including Abdul al-Sayed, are pretty famously on record for wanting to defund the police. Okay, now you might try to acknowledge that and make sense of it and say it was a difficult time, emotions were running high. Okay, but if you're a sociopath, you say what Bernie Sanders is about to say. Clip one.
5: But nobody I know, you know, believes in defunding the police in terms of doing away with prisons. I hope the day comes. I hope the day comes when we don't lead the world in the number of people who are incarcerated. That speaks very poorly of our society.
1: Now, we'll get to the insanity of I want to get rid of prisons in a second. Okay, you don't open with your closer. But the claim from Bernie was nobody I know wants to defund the police.
6: Yes, I support the defund movement because this is about the investment in our communities, which have historically been divested.
7: Not only do we need to defund, but we need to dismantle and start anew.
8: Why use the word defund? Why use the word defund? And it's like, this is the word that's coming from the streets.
1: Those are the women that Bernie Sanders is legitimately touring with right now on his Fighting the Oligarchy tour.
9: He is so full of shit, this guy.
1: Okay, that, young Emerson, is called a sociopath. Okay, not only did they want to defund the police, obviously my mayor, Mom Donnie, we don't need an investigation to tell us the NYPD is racist and anti-queer. What we need to do is defund the police. That tweet exists. Here is Abdul al-Sayed, clip two.
10: I believe that we do need to defund the police insofar as defunding the police is disinvesting in the means of incarcerating someone or killing them on the streets. What if we were to invest in social services? What
1: I'm
10: if we were
1: jump
10: to invest in public
1: just
10: school?
1: Let me jump in. The whole social services thing, guys, just everybody listening. Whatever your position is on the cops, if someone pulls out a knife, you're not calling a social worker. Okay, you're going to call the boys in blue over the weirdos with the blue hair every single time. Sociopathic. But why am I even bringing this up? I don't want to get into a debate about the police. We know we need the police. Cops are like condoms. Just because one of them snaps doesn't mean we should all stop using them. We don't want to be a nation of Nick Cannon or, heaven forbid, Sean Duffy. That's a lot of kids. But the point is, the Bernies of the world and this ongoing sociopathic delusion that we call political discourse now makes it possible for mainstream crazies to have a viable place in politics. Like Francesca Hong, she's the woman I covered on Waters World the other night with Jesse. She is, as Christine was saying, a cutter. Like she's admitted to being a cutter who is in a mental institution. Okay. And she now somehow not only is qualified to run for governor of Wisconsin, but she was winning for a while there.
11: What the hell is the world coming to?
1: Okay. But even she has been forced to walk back her comments on wanting to defund the police. Here it is, clip three.
12: Did your opinion change then on defunding the police?
13: That I think that people can evolve, that I am going to be a sensible and practical government and governor that is going to make sure that public safety is a priority. And
12: so
13: actually
12: you evolved on
13: serious
12: that.
13: Safety.

0: I think that what, you know, my values are where some of my beliefs are as well. But where my values are is in, you know, making sure that public safety is for everyone, that everyone has access to it. And I think that, you know, what I've believed in the past, like that can evolve, but I still know that I cannot defund police as governor.
1: You're a loony.
2: Okay, and she can't defund the police, thankfully, and she has evolved because she knows that's like a completely untenable position. Okay, but the point is, she's running for office having walked back every position she previously took. She wanted to cancel Thanksgiving. She now says it's her favorite holiday. She wanted to cancel Halloween. She wanted to cancel Valentine's Day. We'll talk about that later. But like Mom Donnie, like Abdul Al-Sayed, like everybody running for office right now, they have to pretend they never said the things we've previously heard them say. And then you have to ask yourself, how much of this is a sincere backtrack and how much of this is calculated strategy? Because they know they can't get elected on this policy, but they do know that once they get into office, they can implement every single thing they truly feel.
3: So y'all need to hide your kids, hide your wife, and hide your husband because they're raping everybody out here.
2: If you followed like Virginia politics, Abigail Spanberger literally ran on like, I'm a moderate Democrat. And now is like crazy radical. Like she would defund the cop and the village people if she could. She's insane. She's an insane person. And again, all of these people have become viable because we've lowered the bar. Like, Christine, do you remember about 5 years ago, we started the show and I was like new and really, I'm not even self-deprecating. My superpower in radio is most listeners have never listened to a guy with a lower IQ than they have. Like, I'm instinctively smart. I can sound smart. I know a lot about things, but it's clear if you're listening to me, I'm not like overly educated, like in an academic way that turns
4: people. Oh, we know. You don't have to keep explaining.
2: Thanks for that. Good job. Okay, but I always used to joke. I would say, you know, people would like, I wish you would run for office, Jimmy. And I would be like, no, I can't. I'd never pass the background check. That was the joke. But I would pass the background check now.
4: Oh, yeah.
2: Like a million percent.
4: Yeah, I think so.
2: But like, I don't think that's good. Like,
4: No, people like you or me should not be in office.
2: The only reason I wouldn't run for office is I don't want my wife to relive my 20s in the New York Post. She wasn't here for any of it.
4: Oh, poor like, Jenny.
2: We know the scandals. She knows the names. She knows all the players. But no woman should be subjected to that.
4: No.
2: But as I sit here in New York, I have the greatest jobs in the world. Like I truly do. It took me 25 years to get them. I'm not one of those nutbags who's like, what's the next thing? I'll run against Mom Donnie. I'm a cab driver. Like I'm not doing that. And whenever I'm on OR, you know, they're listening to us right now. Okay. Whenever I'm on one of the local shows like Simone or I'm on with Curtis Sliwa, Larry Menti in the morning, love him. Okay, there'll always be a talk back that's like, Jimmy should get into New York politics. I'm like, Jimmy should get as far out of New York politics as Jimmy's taxi will take him. But the point is, I would be qualified because these, like, if you were, honestly, Christine, was there ever a moment, like, for as long as you've been covering politics, how long have you worked here?
4: Almost 21 years.
2: Almost 21 years. 21 years ago, for real, this is a serious question. If someone had been in a mental health facility, is there any world where they could be eligible to manage anything, let alone a state?
4: No way.
2: None,
4: it just
2: right?
4: wouldn't even happen. Remember, oh my gosh, do you remember that one person they claimed was a witch?
2: Yeah.
4: She had to put an ad out. Remember? The start of the ad was, I'm not a witch.
2: Was it like Michelle Bachmann or one of those ladies?
4: It wasn't her, but it was Delaware.
2: Yeah. Because there was a handful of those women who all had overlapping weird issues.
4: I mean, don't we all?
2: John Podesta, who worked for Hillary Clinton, was a Wiccan witch. He was a sex witch. That was the revelation in WikiLeaks, is that he liked to dress up as a witch and do like ritual stuff. And the only reason that's even funny to me is he was one of the guys that got beat up on election night in 2016. Do you know that whole story?
4: No, literally physically beat up.
2: You know, the people who wrote the book, not What Happened, because I think that was, but whoever wrote the book, it was two authors that wrote the book about the 2016 election.
5: The Shattered book.
2: Shattered. That's what it was about, because it was about the glass ceiling. Shattered. And we met them at an event where they were here doing press for Fox. I was writing for Kennedy at the time. And in the book, they talk about how on election night, because Hillary was all wind up, because she booked the room across the street from Trump Tower. Like she was expected to get a concession call from Trump from across the street because he was at Trump Tower on election night. And she was across the street at, I guess that's the Peninsula Hotel. And she booked a room and oddly enough, the presidential suite. but that's what she booked.
4: Because it was a no-brainer, so everybody thought.
2: Yeah, so she booked the presidential suite. And as the returns were coming in, she had booked a fireworks barge on the East River. Do you remember that?
4: I didn't know that.
2: Yeah, they had a fireworks barge on the East River, $10 million fireworks barge, which is probably a tent encampment because of Mom Donnie now over by the Intrepid. And she was sitting there waiting for Trump to call her around 10:30 and be like, congratulations, blah, blah, blah. And then Trump would go wherever the hell he went. But as the returns started to come in and they were a little bit closer than she had anticipated, she, according to the book, beat up John Podesta and little Robbie Mook. Do you know Robbie Mook?
4: Oh, yes.
2: Little tiny Robbie Mook, who has a lot of Robbie Suave in him. We love Robbie Suave.
4: Okay. I actually believe that story.
2: Oh, I do 100%. Because she thought the presidency was her birthright. She's a booze bag. And all of a sudden, she's losing Pennsylvania.
1: This is not okay.
2: Okay, and she called in Podesta and beat him up. Isn't that crazy?
4: And she wouldn't come down, remember?
2: Yes.
4: They had to, like, cancel the whole party.
2: You know what's funny? One in the montage we've showed for 100 years at Fox of the Javits Center when they realized she was losing because it was all women. And, you know, it that montage always culminates with the girl in the yellow raincoat screaming on election on inauguration day like, no, remember that? Well, a female comic who used to be probably one of my better friends in showbiz, who like actually called me a fascist when I started working here. Like, I ran into her on the street, and she's like, how are you, fascist? And I was like, oh, that's so funny. But there was no, like, breaking character. She was, like, disgusting. Anyway, that was the last time I saw her, but she is in the montage of women crying on election night at the Javits Center, and there's nothing that brings me more joy. And no one here, no Fox knows who she is. She just happens to be a random woman, you know what I mean, that was in the Javits Center. They show all these women, and she was one of the women crying. I'll never forget it for as long as I live.
4: About all the criers.
2: Yes.
4: Oh, my God. And what a time.
2: And did you remember that weekend after Trump got inaugurated, they had that crazy women's march where Madonna said she was going to blow up the White House? Do you remember that?
4: I've had friends that went to that march.
2: It was an all-women's march, but they let Michael Moore speak because he had the biggest breasts there.
4: Is that when they wore the hats?
2: Yeah. Yes.
4: Okay.
2: Yes, the P-word hats.
4: Yes,
2: so don't judge Emerson. She got that at a rally. I'm kidding. But the education of sweet Emerson rolls on because this is the one thing, Em. Whatever it is you think you want to do someday, and you're young, okay? But you can absolutely do anything in this country. And everybody selling you like fake oppression is the proof that there is none. Because it's like you're an elected official saying like women don't have a chance, women can't get ahead. But you're an elected official. You can get ahead, Em. Do you believe that?
5: I do. I think if I want to do media, seeing you up on that stage is big inspiration anyone can do.
2: Oh, that's a pot shot from Emerson. What the hell is going on here?
6: Go home to mommy.
2: That's enough.
6: Go home. Bye.
2: Cut the mic.
6: Go home to mommy.
2: Cut the mic.
6: Go home to mommy.
2: I kid. The roast of Jimmy Fallon will continue after this.
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10: 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Now it's your turn.

0: exciting. Fox Across America with Jimmy Fallon. Ryan Reese in the On Deck Circle. I'm thrilled to have him on because Ryan's obviously a guy who's drank more booze in my backyard than I have. That's true. And he's heading down to Tyler, Texas. He's going to be at Rose City Comedy Club September 4th and 5th. And that is, East Texas is probably, if there's 200 markets carrying this show, it's probably the one I've been to the most. I visited KTBB more than I visited WOR, which is five blocks from here. I like barbecue, Christine. That's all I'm trying to tell you.
1: We know.
0: really quick, one point about Gary in Addison County. Gary, listening on WVMT. You there, Gary?
2: Hey, Jim, you know, somebody needs to remind Bernie that his own city of Burlington, the city that gave him his political start, the city that continues to support him, fell into chaos that they still have not recovered from because they defunded their police department.
0: Whoa.
2: Burlington is a cesspool. It's crime-ridden. Our governor just sent the state police in there again because there's a conference of Northeast governors and Canadian premiers coming there pretty soon, and he's trying to clear the feral humans out of there before all these people show up.
0: They're doing the old
2: so
0: Xi Jinping.
2: Burlington's bad.
0: Yeah, I could see that. No, I wanted that note from somebody who would know. Thank you for that, Gary. But honestly, you know, it gets dispiriting when you're around that and there's people that aren't invested in the community. But the good news is for just $8,500 a month, you could move to a studio apartment in New York and have the same feeling and start over. You have not discouraged me. I'm still coming back up to do an event at the Puppy, Gary. You heard it here first.
2: Yeah, just drive around Burlington to get there. That's all.
0: Good stuff. I'll see you soon. Thank you. Happy Friday. It is sad that this has also become acceptable practice. I've been in like 45 cities this year. And in every one of these cities, you pull out of the airport, the minute you get off a highway ramp, there's a white guy with dreadlocks looking for drug money. And he's a block from a tent encampment. That's like literally everywhere in America now. And we've just like accepted that. Emerson, I think we could do better. Emerson, could you run for office?
3: Probably.
0: Christine could be your, you know what I mean? She could be your campaign manager.
3: I've been in New York for 8 weeks. I think I know it well enough. I could run.
0: Okay. Kellyanne Christine over here could be your campaign chair.
1: I feel like I would definitely be a good campaign manager.
0: Yeah, you would not be Kellyanne. You would be Boozy Wiles. That's funny. Don't worry, America. We only have another minute and a half of this left. Christine has to go produce her own radio show, and we're bringing in Ryan. I'm not in a bad way. I just mean this is psychotic radio.
1: You
0: I
1: want
0: enjoy
1: me to go.
0: It.
1: I get it. I got
0: she
1: it.
0: She always does this.
1: Good night,
0: whole,
1: folks.
0: Yeah, make her stay.
4: We'll
0: that
4: get Frank in here to be competent.
0: Yeah, Frank will come in.
1: Oh, Josh with the hit
0: and
1: right
0: you
1: there.
0: One
1: wow.
0: Off the top rope.
1: Came out of
0: he doesn't
1: nowhere.
0: He doesn't have to take this.
1: You know what? I'm not even mad at it. That was impressive.
0: In a weird way, Josh on this show when you guys are here reminds me of my dog Bixby. So my dog Bixby is used to the housework in a certain way, so the cats bother him, you know, because everything's different now. They run around at 3 a.m. They're fighting, you know, they're fighting a glimmer of light that's coming in through the window.
1: You're what? A cat guy?
0: No, I have a cat and two dogs. Yeah, we rescued two cats from a local Chinese place. And the point is, I told that joke at a stand-up show. A woman came up to me. She waited to be last at the meet and greet. Last. She goes, I just want you to know, I'm Chinese. I was very offended by that joke you made. She goes, we eat dog. We don't eat cats. I was like, good for you. That's funny as hell. That's like really funny. And that's a great way of like not only rolling with a joke, but putting the comic on like, come on, it's comedy. Because, you know, I was ready to give her that. And it is just comedy. Like we got to, if America's ever going to have a chance again, speech cannot be our issue. You got to get back to a world where we know the difference between a joke and a hate crime. Okay, our next guest is guilty of both. So it's going to work out as the education of Sweet Emerson rolls on. And Christine bids us adieu. You've got to go work a real job.
1: I really do.
0: She's riding away on Pee Wee Herman's bike. You did it. Shout out to Mark Holton. Shout out to Christine. Ryan Reese coming in next for some giggles.

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1: An ultimatum. I'm Deborah Valentine, Fox News. As peace talks between the United States and Iran continue, Tehran has issued a new set of demands to U.S. negotiators. Iran claims U.S., quote, must correct its behavior.
2: All eyes are on the Middle East as both Iran and Oman signal they are very close to reaching a deal to manage the Strait of Hormuz. Tehran, though, insists the critical waterway will not fully open until the U.S. agrees to its list of highly unlikely demands. They include ending the war, withdrawing troops, financial compensation, and removing the U.S. naval blockade. The U.S. has not yet publicly responded. Meantime, Oman is condemning continued attacks on ships in the strait. All of this comes as the chairman of the Joint Chiefs is reportedly looking for an off-ramp from the war. General Dan Kane is warning options to escalate the conflict could backfire and that air power alone is unlikely to achieve the objectives. Dwindling U.S. stockpiles of key munitions are also a factor.
1: That's Fox's Anita Vogel reporting. Moscow launched deadly overnight strikes into Kyiv. Fox's Stephanie Bennett has more from London.
3: Four people were killed in that strike, including a child, as Russia unleashes another lethal set of strikes across the country. Several others were also injured. Now, President Vladimir Zelensky says two grandparents and their three-year-old grandson were killed after those drones destroyed their home just north of Kyiv. The child's parents, his brother, and a neighbor ran to help, but they were injured after a second strike. Meanwhile, Ukraine continues to target Russia's oil refineries, causing fuel shortages. Several injured there. President Zelensky is visiting Serbia right now, a country that has maintained friendly relations with Russia. Both countries discussed seeking EU membership and pledged closer economic ties.
1: Ukraine's president is urging allies to ramp up pressure on Vladimir Putin. 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

0: p.m. It is Fox Across America with Jimmy Failla. And if you're listening on our illustrious affiliate, KTBB in Tyler, Texas, pay special attention to my next guest who is going to be appearing in your town for stand-up comedy. He's here to tell us all about it and so much more. Ryan Reese in the house. The crowd goes wild. Good to see you.
1: Thank you for having me, Jimmy. I'm very excited about this upcoming trip. Everyone knows I don't like to leave my residency in your backyard.
0: That's true. Ryan is the Siegfried and Roy of my backyard. Like, for real, he comes over, he makes a bottle of wine disappear. Usually a cigar.
1: I'm like Elvis, you know? You got me drunk in your backyard and now I can't leave. It's just...
0: But where are you going in Tyler, Texas?
1: Tyler, Texas, we're going to Rose City Comedy Club September 4th and 5th. Get your tickets now. Tyler.
0: Rose City Comedy Club September 4th and 5th. So we're probably talking Labor Day weekend.
1: Yeah, yeah.
0: Yo, that's a good comedy week. I love holiday weekend comedy.
1: Oh, yeah. Everyone's in a good mood. They've been partying. They've been eating. I hear there's good barbecue.
0: Yo, God, you have no idea. There's so much good barbecue in East Texas, East Texas capital of the world. I have a great buddy, Randall, who is a lifelong friend, a made guy in the KTBB radio mafia, who makes the best ribs I've ever eaten anywhere in the world. In fact, he has personally brought ribs to me in Lincoln on probably four occasions down there in Tyler, Texas, the best ever. But here's the catch. You know, Randall's going to bring you the ribs, but he's also going to bring you the Randall. What that means is Randall has been trying to get me to go hog hunting with Tannerite for about 5 years. Now, you might not know anything about Tannerite. I'm going to ask a lifeline here. Emerson, our college associate, today's our final day on the show. If you're wondering why we're in such a great mood. Emerson, do you know what Tannerite is quickly? Because I did not know, so don't be embarrassed if you don't.
2: No, I don't.
0: You don't. Okay. So Tannerite is a lethal explosive. And because hogs are considered a pestilence in parts of East Texas, it is legal to hunt them in mass quantities. So what they do with Tannerite is they'll set up like a feed trough, and then they'll put one of these explosives next to it. And what you do is you shoot the Tannerite, it explodes. And the words Randall said to my then 10-year-old son is he goes, "You should see it, Jimmy. Hundreds of hogs flying everywhere." And I was like, I don't know that I should see it. Ryan Reese, when you're down in East Texas, you went in Rome, the adage.
1: Oh, I haven't seen hundreds of hogs since Nassau Community College. I
0: mean, well,
1: Friday night.
0: These hogs will be dressed, Ryan. These hogs will be dressed. Emerson, could you see yourself hunting with Tannerite?
2: Potentially. When you asked me if I knew what something meant, I was scared you were going to ask me something that was really obvious and I was going to look stupid. But
0: no.
2: In what world would I have ever known what that was?
0: Now, you're not supposed to know what that is. Do you know who further educated us on this? Frank, have you ever heard of Ted Cruz? Senator Ted Cruz?
3: Yes, I've heard of him.
0: I don't know. You laugh, Frank.
3: Ryan,
0: I don't
3: Ted.
0: Know. I don't know what you do here besides run the gambling pool and fill in on this show. I know you have an important job, but in my world, I like to keep everybody in the box my brain puts them in. Of course you know Ted Cruz. Ted Cruz once told us, Josh has heard the story, that they go hog hunting with a machine gun.
3: Isn't that cheating?
0: No.
4: A machine gun in helicopters.
0: In helicopters. He invited us to go hog hunting in a helicopter with a machine gun. That is like next level tourism.
3: All right, that makes it more fair. At least you're high up.
0: Thank you. But the point is, Ryan, you're going to be in Tyler, Texas, September 4th and 5th, Rose City Comedy Club.
1: I only like to go hog hunting in a private jet, personally.
0: He's a private jet hog hunter.
1: Yeah.
0: He does a D.B. Cooper where he parachutes out with the money and then he shoots at the hog, which I get. But the point is, you have so many recreational activities when you get there. Do you know what else Tyler, Texas is the home of?
1: What?
0: ZZ Top.
1: Really?
0: Yes. There's a great documentary called That Little Band from Texas that chronicles their rise and the fact that they created their overdubbed double guitar sound at Robin Hood Studios. And the way they pulled it off, this is a great story, is by sending the record label supervisor. You know when the band gets money to record an album?
1: Yeah.
0: They send a guy down from the label to just ruin everything. Just keep it corporate and straight and down the middle and not too creative.
1: What do you guys think about shaving?
0: Yeah, they wanted to play double. He wanted them to shave. They wanted to play their double guitars, okay? They wanted to play double guitars. The record label wanted nothing to do with it. So as legend has it, the band manager told the record label executive that the boys were starving and maybe they could head out to the Country Tavern and bring everybody back some ribs. And while they went out to the Country Tavern, ZZ Top laid down the track that you might know at the beginning of Sharp Dressed Man. And when he came back, he was like, "What the F is this?" as they ate ribs. And they were like, "This is the Country Tavern." And he was like, "No, the sound. and it was the signature sound of ZZ Top. All of this happened in Tyler, Texas.
1: I think that's how every deal needs to be made. Feed them ribs.
0: Yeah, yeah.
1: This is amazing. I feel great. I love whatever just happened.
0: I mean, that's how you get laid as a married guy. Feed them ribs, mac and cheese. You know how this works. Ryan Reese. Ryan's going to be at the Rose City Comedy Club September 4th and 5th. But we have so much more to talk about because as nationally touring comedians go, I don't think any of us can measure up to Mom Donnie right now. Did you see Mom Donnie go to Staten Island this week? A guy who wanted to defund the police, which is 90% of the population of Staten Island is Italian cops. Okay. And tried to ban Christopher Columbus. He went to Staten Island.
1: They gave him a plate of pasta with some Tannerite on the bottom.
0: Try the spaghetti and Tannerite. And he got booed out of the stage. But my question is, because we always, as comics, we're always talking about bookers and whose idea was this gig. Who the hell is Mom Donnie's booker that he got booked in Staten Island?
1: I was going to say Bernie Sanders, but I don't think he would go there.
0: No, Bernie can't go to Staten Island.
1: No.
0: Are you kidding me? It's also just not wealthy enough for his blood. You know, Bernie's hanging out in very elite circles, but we love Staten Island. But the point is, he went to a comp event at a time when people are saying he shouldn't be welcomed at 9/11. He showed up at a comp event, maybe, I guess, to test the waters, and was booed off the stage. And the point we made on Thursday's show with Frank, who's from Staten Island, is Mom Donnie is less popular than Bill de Blasio, killed their groundhog. The guy who killed their groundhog gets a better reception than this guy. At that point, your booker's got to know.
1: I have no idea why he would have gone to Staten Island. It seems like a risky proposition.
0: It doesn't sound like it's going to work. I mean, you're not going to have AOC open the Kid Rock concert.
1: Maybe he's got an idea for free buses and a free supermarket there.
0: Staten Island. That's amazing with their $35 toll. That's the most, the one thing they do right in Staten Island, though, is because they have the most expensive bridge toll in America, but they collect it on the way down to Atlantic City. You know what I mean? Because that's the bridge people from Long Island take to Atlantic City, to the casinos. You need to pay the tolls up front. They learned the hard way. Too many people speeding through there. We're talking to the great Ryan Reese. Give me one more, because I know you saw Mom Donnie. Did you also see the lady running for governor in Wisconsin is a moonbat. So she wanted to ban every holiday, essentially. She wants to ban Thanksgiving because the colonizers, blah,
1: of course,
0: blah,
1: as
0: blah,
1: you
0: blah,
1: do.
0: Blah, blah.
1: As you do.
0: She wants to ban Halloween. She also wants to ban Valentine's Day. She's trying to backtrack these positions now because she looks crazy. But I will ask the team, you can all think about this while Ryan and I discuss with a level of wit and wisdom you don't possess. We're going to do the professional version. I'm kidding. I mean, Josh is as good as anybody on the microphone will ever have in here. You know, Frank is cotton cold because if he has a game bet right now, he's not paying attention. And Emerson, we don't even.
1: It's our last day. Yet. She's stealing right
0: yeah,
1: now.
0: Yeah, she's actually stealing her electronics. Why is your bag so heavy? But if you had to cancel a holiday, Thanksgiving, Halloween, or Valentine's Day, what holiday do you cancel, I think, is the question here.
1: Oh, Valentine's Day.
0: Really?
1: It's a made-up holiday.
0: And it's like, yeah, see it as like an extortionist shakedown.
1: Yeah, of course. They're just you know, some poor guy that's got to go on a date night with his wife or his girlfriend and is getting banged over the head for like five times the charge.
0: You telling me we're overpaying for those gas station roses I buy Jenny?
1: She's getting rid of all holidays?
0: No, but she has come out against them, and she's trying to backtrack on Thanksgiving.
1: Lennon's birthday, we're keeping that.
0: That's still good.
1: That's good.
0: She still celebrates September 11th. Oh, psychos. But they're the worst people. But the point is, yeah, for me, I think it would be Valentine's Day, because Thanksgiving is like, for my money, the best thing we have in this country is Thanksgiving and the Super Bowl. They're kind of the same day. Saying Thanksgiving is like the halfway point of the football season, but it is the Super Bowl because you're watching football and eating with an
1: inch of your life. No one expects anything out of you.
0: Yeah,
1: you just eat.
0: Uh-huh. I could see Valentine's Day. Josh, you're a married guy. Are you allowed to cancel Valentine's Day? Where does Meg weigh in?
4: I am definitely canceling Valentine's Day. First of all, we celebrate the week before, but this year, the Super Bowl is on Valentine's Day.
0: That's true?
4: Yes. The Super Bowl is on Valentine's Day, so yes,
1: that's
4: going to be a huge test for a lot of relationships.
1: So many
4: out
1: fights.
4: There.
0: Yeah, especially NFL players who win the Super Bowl and they got two girls there who want to get on the podium. That's, you know, these guys roll. Frank, you married with children, as the sitcom is famously named after your situation. Valentine's Day also?
3: Yeah, Valentine's Day.
0: Are we all in sync on this?
3: Because now it's not only my gift. Now I got to think of my two other boys' gift to my wife, too, for some reason.
0: Oh, that's true.
3: Because you got three Valentine's Day gifts?
0: Yeah, on behalf of them to her. Right. It's so obviously they didn't buy it anyway. Exactly. I get that. It's all right. I'm with you. But Emerson, you are single, okay? You're actually going to study abroad in Spain in hopes of landing a bullfighter. That's what you told me.
2: Mm-hmm.
0: You refused to date a guy taller than 3'7". Have you met Greg Gutfeld? I'm kidding. Stick with me. Are you also on the Valentine's Day train, or were you anti-Halloween? Like, what should we know about this?
2: I don't know. I feel like if I had to pick one, I'm going to kick Valentine's Day.
0: Everybody. We all feel the same way.
2: But, I think Valentine's Day is got to go. But I feel like most people my age would probably go Thanksgiving because everyone's on Ozempic.
1: At your age? Everyone's on Ozempic?
0: Are kids your age starving, too? Are kids your age getting plastic surgery?
2: Yes.
0: That is
2: or at least a little lip filler.
0: Yeah, but that's unnecessary. It's like, it drives me crazy.
1: I mean, in my day, we were all just on Coke.
0: Who's spending all this Ozempic money? GLPs. What are you talking about?
2: Yeah, it's insane.
0: That is crazy. Yeah, I don't, I look at a woman like this. This chick's name is Francesca Hong, okay? She was in a mental health facility and is a cutter. Like, she has admitted to self-mutilating.
1: I'm in.
0: You know, Ryan Reese.
1: I like where we're going with this.
0: Now a registered Democrat, if you're just joining us. But she's a cutter in a mental health facility. There was absolutely a time where you would hide that information if you were running for office. Because why would you not?
1: Oh, she's putting it out there. It's not like,
0: because she thinks it's like that vulnerability makes her more relatable.
1: Explains why she wants to get rid of holidays. She loves to cut.
0: I said Wednesday. I'm like, yeah, she's still going to celebrate Thanksgiving, but the turkey cuts itself. It's not good. It's not good. We're talking to Ryan Reese. Going to be at the Rose City Comedy Club September 4th and 5th. Don't go anywhere because we have more inside information on the state of politics with Ryan Reese when we come back.
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0: Fox Across America with Jimmy Fallon. Ryan Reese in studio. He was the star of last weekend's Fox News Saturday Night, according to him. This week, Johnny Damon, two-time World Series champ, back on the show. My question to you is, did you go out the last time Johnny Damon was on the show?
1: I went out for half the night.
0: Oh, in
1: the normal part. And then from what I understand, the party went longer.
0: So Johnny Damon's wife and he himself is on the show Below Deck. And we filmed Fox News Saturday Night, and then unknowns to us wound up guest starring in what felt like a special episode of Below Deck. We were at the Carnegie Club till like 9 in the morning. And I had buddies with me, married guys with kids who are some of the best human beings I know. And they had a lot more explaining to do at the end of the night than they had bargained for, because Jenny was out of town and she doesn't care. She knows how the drill, on Johnny Damon night. Johnny Damon comes to town. You're like an honorary Yankee. The time before that, we were at that bar Lolita around the block. And they drank enough that they went home and forgot to take the World Series rings off of Lincoln's hand. And Lincoln had World Series rings. And I could have made some money in the Diamond District if this was a weekday, but they're not there on a Saturday.
1: Well, there's tomorrow night for you.
0: Johnny Damon, the shakedown has begun. But he's actually a really cool guy. We're playing Judge Johnny with him. We're going to let him be the judge and jury on like stupid criminal stories. And then Onika McLean is on. Rumors of a Chanley Painter. And David Lucas, who's performing at Madison Square Garden this weekend as part of Kill Tony.
1: Oh, interesting.
0: Also scheduled to be on. So assuming his flight lands on time, you don't know. You don't know. But we're talking to Ryan Reese, not about my comedy shenanigans, about his. He's going to be at the Rose City Comedy Club in Tyler, Texas, September 4th and 5th. That is Labor Day weekend. So you get your ribs, you go hang out with Rai, who is, for all intents and purposes, the senior correspondent to Fox News Saturday Night and Fox Across America. There is no human being I have spent more time drinking with than you.
1: And that's how I got the gig. I told them that. I said, hey, I am the senior correspondent.
0: Hey, listen, Rose City. How about Rose City, where I hang out on Jimmy's patio? You hung out last Sunday with what turned out to be a pretty inebriated Jenny Fallon. What kind of shape was she in when you left?
1: Oh, that was a fun hang.
0: Oh, it was? Right? Okay, good.
1: This is a fun hang.
0: Everybody, I want her outed for some of this, okay? Because everybody who listens to the show and watches TV is always like, yeah, your wife, how'd you get her? She's so much better. Like, the president of the United States said that to me when we met. Oh, your wife, you know, that whole thing. But what people need to know about Jenny is she gets probably drunk once every 3.5 years. But if she does, you're getting this other version, and it's a fun version, is it not?
1: Oh, well, you guys changed up the drinks this week. You went with martinis. Like, they don't normally do martinis. They were, you know, and of course they don't know how to measure. So they're having like 5 martinis at once. And they're like, yeah, it looks like one.
0: Because what happened is, you know, you get a martini in a martini glass, Emerson. But we were making them in like, you know, those big wine glasses that you can sit in. So it was 6 martinis for the price of one in my backyard. And we were in some shape, were we not?
1: Jenny was lighting up the neighbors, man. She was settling grievances. She was like, she's going to come over with a half-eaten cake. Are you out of your mind? You brought a half-eaten cake to my house?
0: Jenny's from Wapakoneta, Ohio, but she drank till she had a Long Island housewife accent.
1: I wish we had a camera on that one.
0: Oh, it was so good. And it needs to be said in public because she doesn't get everybody lavishes so much praise on this beautiful, sweet angel, Jenny Fallon. Little do they know, she's a good egg. She didn't even get drunk on vacation. So maybe it is something about you that made her want to drink. I don't know the answer to that.
1: It was a definite fun hang. It was great to watch Jenny just really just bury some people.
0: You know, it's a good backyard party when you're canceling the restaurant reservation. You're like, we can't make it there. And even if we do, they ain't going to want us. But we're talking to Rai about all things America and giving Jenny a hard time because she's probably listening. Jenny's on next weekend's Fox News Saturday Night with Tom Shalhoub. But enough with the Jimmy sandwich boarding. Let's talk about comedy on the road in Texas. Okay, I'm in Texas August 15th in San Antonio. You're in East Texas, slightly different, about a 4.5 hour difference. But the sensibility is similar in the sense that like Texans are a fun hang. I always say on this show, they don't know the difference between hospitality and a hazing ritual because there's no one in Texas who offers to buy you one drink and means it. If they're buying you one drink, you've now committed to waking up with a face tattoo. You need to know that. Have you spent a lot of time doing stand-up in Texas?
1: I've never been to Tyler, Texas. Never.
0: God, you're going to love it. I have been there, okay, first time I went, it was with Tamara, our affiliate rep. We met all the advertisers at KTBB. We had a special event. Great, great, great, great, great. I went back the following fall because I just had so much and I wanted Lincoln to see it. Went back with Lincoln the second time. Me and Lincoln had such a ridiculous time, we had to bring Jenny back. And then it got so out of control that we brought my brother Mike down for another event. And then me and Lincoln went back, did a special event at the Country Tavern, and went to the Texas Rangers game to eat beer on a stick. Mind you, this is not a comedy tour that I'm getting paid to do, okay? As a guy who flies 45 weekends a year, I'm just going there because it's that much fun. As opposed to yourself.
1: It sounds like you're running for Congress, to be honest with you.
0: Oh, in a district in Texas? Holy hell, they've elected some people. I probably could pass the background check now. But the great Ryan Reese, there is no background check. To see him September 4th and 5th at the Rose City Comedy
1: First
0: Club.
1: First 10 people get 10 a night.
0: 10 a night. We're going hog hunting at the bar anyway.
1: Hog problems.
0: The great Ryan Reese. See him down in Texas, and I will see you in the next hour on Fox Across America.
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4: List of demands from Iran for the U.S. I'm Ann Carrick, Fox News. Iran saying the Strait of Hormuz will not open until the U.S. corrects its behavior.
5: Iran's Supreme